0: And charged with murder in Charlotte. In the other case, two 17-year-olds were locked up for killing a 14-year-old boy. Police say in that case, the victim was actually with the shooters when they went to fire shots at a house from a stolen car. But one of the shots ended up hitting the boy and killing him. Mark Harrison, WBT News.
1: President Trump says he's still thinking about launching a new massive strike against Iran. Jared Halpern is at the White House.
2: Despite 2 weeks of sustained strikes from both the U.S. and Iran, President Trump says talks between the two countries are continuing.
3: They cannot have a nuclear weapon. If they have even the thought of a nuclear weapon, we will just continue to go at much higher levels. But we are talking right now, and we'll see what comes of it.
2: The president says he could still order a massive strike on Iran, but also tells reporters, despite the upcoming midterm elections, he is in no hurry, adding, "We have to do it right." At the White House, Jared Halpern, Fox News.
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4: Had some incredible 3-inch rains yesterday. We've got some more rain in the forecast into this afternoon, tonight, and tomorrow. Stalled out front in the neighborhood. The rainfall totals should be a lot less here into the weekend, but tomorrow, some quarter-inch rains possible for us. 68 tonight with an isolated shower. Rain showers tomorrow, 82. Sunshine returning on Sunday, 88, and 90 on Monday. I'm meteorologist Scott Laurier, more on Charlotte's FM News Talk, 107.9 WBT.
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9: LeBron James is headed to Philadelphia. The superstar free agent is putting off retirement and signing a 2-year, $8 million deal with the 76ers. James said on social media that he still loves the game and has more to give and believes he can help the 76ers win a championship. James spent the past 8 seasons with the Lakers. Boston Celtics forward Jordan Walsh has agreed to a 3-year contract extension. The Panthers held their second practice of training camp today and their first without linebacker Nick Skorton. Coach Dave Canales confirmed that the second-year player tore his ACL yesterday and will miss the entire season.
10: Just a horrible loss for us, for just as a guy, as a leader, as a young guy, to be able to be a leader because of how he represents himself. And he tore his ACL yesterday. He'll have surgery pretty quickly, I think in the next couple of weeks, and start his rehab. But all the guys are supporting him. We have guys who have been through this, and they've all just said, we got him, and we'll be following along with him.
9: Cornerback Mike Jackson and offensive lineman Rob Hunt both had back tightness after practice yesterday and were held out today. Former Panthers quarterback Will Greer retired earlier this month, but he's not stepping away from football. Greer has been hired by the Dallas Cowboys as an assistant coach. The former Davidson Day standout spent most of his career in Dallas. I'm Sharon Thorsland, WBT Sports.
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0: Why do I take this abuse? Why am I abused? 704-570-1079. That is the number. Reed says, TJ, need an anti-Islam movement in America. Well, I don't know. I would just say, I don't know if we would call it an anti-Islam movement, but a pro-American movement would be a better way to do it. Pro-American, anti-foreign, anti-Americans. we're not for foreign anti-Americans. How about that? How about that? Okay. There is a woman, and she is fat. Let me tell you, she is fat. That's how she describes herself. Her whole life, her whole career is built on the fact that she identifies as fat. Her name is Samira Miller, and she's a fat influencer on social media. She's a big girl. I'm not kidding. I ain't gonna lie. She's huge. She's a huge girl. So it is, you know, she makes a living by being fat and talking about being fat is how she makes a living. But she also runs around trying to point out fat phobia and things of where fat people are not treated right. And it's some sort of an offense against fat people and the marginalized group of fat people. Like if people's businesses don't accommodate a huge, huge obese person, then, you know, she's the type that would say it's fat phobia. Well, she has gone after the Cheesecake Factory, because the Cheesecake Factory has a lighter menu. You know, they have the regular menu that is about, 250 pages thick, the regular menu. And then evidently they have a menu of what people would call a lighter fare. A light menu, meaning fewer calories if you want to eat lighter or whatever. Well, that's offensive. Okay. So listen to what Samira says about Cheesecake Factory.
1: Cheesecake Factory's Skinnylicious menu is fatphobic.
0: Okay, it's called Skinnylicious. So she's trying to talk all sassy and funny, and she thinks she's being funny, but it's also hard for you to understand. The Cheesecake Factory's Skinnylicious is fatphobic. She runs it all together. This is Cheesecake Factory's Skinnylicious menu is fatphobic. All right, so now that I've translated or started over, maybe you can hear it better with your own ears. Now, here we go.
1: Chatting. Cheesecake Factory's Skinnylicious menu is fatphobic. The fact that it is named Skinnylicious because it has fewer calories and quote unquote healthier options, it is fatphobic. That is not that is not an opinion. That is a fact. And I would say argue with your mama, but she probably fatphobic too.
0: See, she's trying to be funny. I would say argue with your mama, but she's probably fatphobic too. The Skinnylicious is fatphobic. That's not an opinion, that is a fact. That's what she said. It's not an opinion, that is a fact. Now, she's not hard to understand because she's fat. I mean, some people, you know, they're so fat, it is hard. They get that all up in there. But that's not what's going on with her. She's hard to understand because she thinks that she's being sassy and funny. She's trying to talk in a funny way. Because I've seen some of her other videos when she's not trying to be funny, and you can understand her completely well. So it's not that. It's not a, you know, like her gullet that's causing her not to be able to enunciate. So I'm going to play it again. Skinnylicious. So she's running her words together and all. And so at the end she says, I would say argue with your mama, but she's probably fatphobic too. She's probably fatphobic too. Okay, but there is one little part in here that we need to really focus on. All right, here we go.
1: Chatting. Cheesecake Factory's Skinalicious menu is fatphobic. The fact that it is named Skinalicious because it has fewer calories and quote unquote healthier options, it is fatphobic. That is not that is not an opinion, that is a fact. And I would say argue with your mama, but she's probably fatphobic too.
0: Okay, well, the part that we need to focus on here is that she said that is not an opinion, that is fact. It is fatphobic. Now there's a longer piece in another video where she's just really taken off after them because by describing it as skinny-licious is offensive to fat people because they're saying that you should be skinny and whatever. I mean, it's just ridiculous. It's just like everybody's got to have some way that they're victimized in America now. Like I say, the most valuable thing you can be in America is a victim now. But if I were Cheesecake Factory, I would fire a lawsuit right into her house like a rocket. You know, these companies have got to start making an example out of these people that get on social media and slander them. There is no proof that Cheesecake Factory is fatphobic. They have a cute name for their light menu. That's it. And this woman decides that she's going to go on social media, and she's got a lot of followers, and she's going to deem them, she's going to declare by fact, as she said, that they, Cheesecake Factory, that company is fatphobic. I mean, I would have my attorneys... Excuse me, Samara Miller. We want to talk to you. I would demand a public apology. But you see why they don't? Usually they don't, because then she becomes even more of a victim. Oh, I called them out. And now they're going to sue me. This big corporation going to sue me. Mm-hmm. But they got to stop worrying about all that. See, listen. Because there are probably a lot of people that follow her that would think that about Cheesecake Factory. Let's see what else it says here. The history of the Skinalicious menu shows that the connection between calorie reduction and thinness was intentional from the beginning. According to the Cheesecake Factory's 2011 announcement, the company first introduced five lower calorie cocktails under the Skinny Style branding. Well, that was created by one of those Real Housewives named Bethany Frankel, the Skinny Style cocktails. Each drink contained 150 calories and then blah, blah, blah, blah, blah. 5 months later, the idea expanded into a complete food menu. So, that still doesn't prove that they're fat phobic. Woo! Man, I would have her, I would hit her with two lawsuits. One for her to read and see that I'm suing her at, and then the other would be for her to eat. don't say we're just out to hate on you, because here, we brought you one to eat as well. And with that, I must take a break. More coming up. Hang on.
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6: Had some incredible 3-inch rains yesterday. We've got some more rain in the forecast into this afternoon, tonight, and tomorrow. Stalled out front in the neighborhood. The rainfall total should be a lot less here into the weekend, but tomorrow some quarter-inch rains possible for us. 68 tonight with an isolated shower. Rain showers tomorrow, 82. Sunshine returning on Sunday, 88, and 90 on Monday. I'm meteorologist Scott Lahr in Moreland, Charlotte's FM News Talk, 107.9 WBT.
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1: 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And all of this noise about what the Fed is doing, what's inflation doing, let's really peel the onion back and look at what are the things that we can be doing to take the worry and the stress out of your retirement.
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2: Yesterday, when that guy stabbed those two people in New York, the Jewish person, the Jewish guy and the Asian guy, and yelled Allahu Akbar, that didn't upset the jihadist pig Mamdani, the Islamunist, one bit. I guarantee you it didn't. But Bill Maher had a piece on his show where he was talking about one of the members of jihadist pig's staff, and it was quite entertaining. Listen.
3: I'll tell you about the story that liberal algorithms locked out. Her name is Sia Weaver, and if you ask anyone in the blue sky bubble who that is, they'll look at you like a turkey looking up at the rain. But she's kind of important in New York, being Major Mamdani's chief of the office to protect tenants, and since Mamdani's big issue is the rent's too damn high, yes, he stole this guy's act. It's a very key appointment in the most important city in the country, which is also our financial center. It matters that the mayor stands by, and I assume stands with, someone who says things like, if you don't believe in the government's sacred right to seize private property, it's over. Seize private property. Home ownership is racist. Elect more communists. Private property, especially home ownership, is a weapon of white supremacy. Really? Even among the 20 million black Americans who own their own home? But these are statements made as an adult. Yes, for co-eds from elite private colleges, you're only a lesbian until graduation, but the communism lasts a lifetime. Democrats seem to be having this debate whether or not Mayor Mamdani is a socialist or a democratic socialist. Let me settle it. He's a straight-up communist. How do I know this? Well, I'm reading between the lines when one of his major advisors says, elect more communists.
2: Now, what I would always say to my friends, because Republicans and conservatives have always just, if any celebrity says any tiny thing that may agree with what our beliefs are and everything, Republicans will just jump all over. Oh, my, did you hear what, you know, this person said? Or did you hear even this person is saying? I never go in for all of that because I'm like, okay, just because they're a celebrity, why are we falling all over ourselves for that? They're not going to vote for a Republican ever. So what does it matter if they criticize the Democrats on this one issue? But Bill Maher has said this week that he would probably be voting Republican for the first time. So maybe I'll give a little more credit to him for some of these types of things. Stephen A. Smith is one of them that, you know, Republicans, oh, you Stephen A. Even the great Mark Levin. I have nothing but respect for Mark Levin. I think Mark Levin is brilliant. And I have listened to his show for many, many years. But I just always cringe when he talks about his buddy Stephen A. Stephen A. He falls all over himself for Stephen A. Smith. And Stephen A. Smith voted for Kamala.

0: You see, because I don't like it when people vote in a way that makes the country worse. I get it. We can't hate all Democrats, and I don't. And I understand if Mark Levin likes Stephen A. Smith personally. I understand if somebody likes Bill Maher personally. I get it. I have people that I like personally who are Democrats, misguided liberals, whatever you want to call them. But that's where the line gets drawn, because I'm not going to fall all over myself for somebody who votes to make the country worse. And every time a Democrat votes, they vote to make the country worse. If they're voting for a Democrat in a school board election, or they're voting for a Democrat to be the president, they're voting to make the country worse. Because where is the evidence that any Democrat in office makes things better? There's no evidence of that. There's evidence of the contrary. Well, what proof do you have of that? Look at any big city in America that is run by nothing but Democrats. And then go back in history and see if you can find a time when there were some Republicans that kind of had some say-so in the city. And tell me which time was better for the people. Let's use our fair city of Charlotte as an example, shall we? It wasn't that long ago that there were plenty of influential people in power who are Republicans in the city government of Charlotte. And when we made national news back then, it was for good reasons. Charlotte was the city to watch, doing it right. Now, you can't find a conservative that has any power in the city of Charlotte. So, as long as they're voting for Democrats, they're not on the side of helping America, ever. Ever, ever. If you've got something you would like to add to that, or you've got something you want to dispute, 704-570-1079. We got more coming up. Hang on.
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1: Text everybody in your contacts list and tell them that Richie's on. 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

0: yeah, it's Friday night. Unapologetic in-your-face conservatism from the green-eyed patriot. Gotta love it, baby. Gotta love it. All right, 704-570-1079 is the number. Let's see. Okay. I think every night I could do this, and I think it would be appropriate. We could all learn something, but I have another clip here that just shows the greatness of Charlie Kirk. Now, this clip is interesting because it is a young woman at one of these college things that he used to do, and she came up to ask him a question, and she's a leftist, but she was not rude. She wasn't emotional. She was just simply engaged in a conversation with Charlie Kirk, which is what he was there to do. This is what he always wanted to do, just an exchange of ideas. He didn't like all of them insulting him and yelling and all that stuff. He was just there to talk, people with a different opinion, talking it out. And that's what this was. And she was asking about why he hates socialism. Listen.
1: Exactly about socialism do you not like?
2: Like the 130 million people that died under socialism in the last 100 years. The fact that every country that engages in a socialist direction becomes less free, less prosperous.
1: Do you think that maybe there's like a middle ground where you can have a little bit of both?
2: Everything comes at a price. The states that are the most socialistic are the worst and hardest states to live in this country. California, New York, Illinois have the most people leaving. Highest taxes, most social benefits, most social welfare, and they're leaving for states that are freer with lower taxes and more economic freedom. So everything comes at a price.
1: Okay. Well, thank you.
2: Thank you. Appreciate it.
0: Now, that's what I always say. How do you compromise with communism? What do you do? You meet a communist halfway. How does that work? Just like, how are you going to compromise if they would even accept a compromise with Muslim extremists? Can you incorporate half Sharia? No. You cannot. You cannot. There was a one of these on the street interviews at a protest. I don't know how old this clip is. May not be very old at all. But there's a woman out there. She's an African American lady, young woman, and she's protesting against all kinds of stuff. Well, the citizen journalist asked her, give some examples of what it is that she's talking about, and as you can imagine, it went absolutely nowhere. Listen.
3: Until this is behind us and we don't have to worry about people dying in ICE custody. We don't have to worry about losing our rights as women, as black people, as any marginalized group. So got to represent.
4: Yeah. And how are those rights being taken away right now?
3: How are they being taken away right now? Literally just like, I have teachers as friends. Yeah. And they are struggling to try to educate our kids in classrooms.
4: Yeah.
3: So because of what this administration is doing, black women are pretty much being murdered in medical professions.
0: What?
3: When we go to seek medical care, and that research is being defunded. We have to make sure that we are putting in the work and stopping these things.
0: Okay, so you got a catchphrase in there too. You got a young people leftist cat putting in the work. I just said a bunch of nonsense and gibberish and made up some lies, and then I'm going to follow it with, we've got to put in the work, and then that makes it okay. Then that takes your attention away from the gibberish that I just spit from my mouth. Trump is murdering black women. I don't know if you caught that part of it. So how are black women's rights being taken away? Well, I have friends who are teachers, and they can't teach in the classroom, and he's basically murdering black women. What? Oh, man. Man. What is you talking about? You crazy. They'll just say anything. Now, the mayor of Baltimore, his name's Brandon Scott. He was at an event, some sort of a, hang on, I'll tell you what it was. Pull it up here. Not that it matters, because once you hear what he said, you're going to know what he's doing. He was at the Jack and Jill of America National Convention, Baltimore Mayor Brandon Scott. And Brandon Scott is a Democrat. He is also an African-American. So he is a race hustler, and he is a mouthpiece for racial division in the country, and he wants to keep black people down. How do I know that? Because of everything I just said. He's a Democrat. He wants to keep black people down. And how he does that is delivering these types of messages. Listen.
5: Four generations of families have felt the benefits of your work here in Baltimore and across the country. Nothing will ever dim that impact. Not even the largest attack on blackness since our Reconstruction. And I cannot wait to see what the future brings, because with your beautiful black children and mine leading the way, our future is very bright. And this is something that I've been saying to our people very recently. And remember, black people, our skin may be dark, but we are the light.
0: So with your beautiful black children and my beautiful black children, we are the future. Our skin may be dark, but we are the light. That sure sounds like a mayor for the people, doesn't it? Now, if he really, really cared about the advancement, aka the advancement of black people and the well-being of black people, he would not be a what? That's right, a Democrat. The sheer fact that he is a Democrat politician, he is a powerful Democrat party boss. He is a professional Democrat. That tells us that he does not want the best thing for black people at large. Because if he did, he wouldn't be a Democrat. Case closed. Or as the kids say, full stop. I'm going to say it one more time so you can repeat it in the streets when you go out there. If a politician cares about the advancement of black people, he would not be a Democrat. And then you can say, full stop. It'll make you sound cool. Full stop. Or even throw in a or she. He or she would not be a Democrat. Full stop. Period. Got it? Good. Hang on. Last segment of the week is coming up next. Don't.
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8: After some incredible rainfall totals last night, looks like less weather around for tonight. Just a hit or miss shower. The bigger rains have pushed on east of us. 68 degrees are low tonight. And then some quarter-inch rains possible tomorrow with a stalled out front still in the neighborhood. Mostly cloudy tomorrow, 82. Sunshine for Sunday and Monday with temps near 90. I'm meteorologist Scott Laurie. More on Charlotte's FM News Talk, 107.9 WBT.
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0: appreciate it. I do. I really, really do. I really, really, really do. Okay, and in case you didn't know, there is a new kind of racism. A new group of people being racist. I know. Hard to believe, isn't it? Well, here's what happens. Let me tell you what happens, because I am America's number one societal profiler. Now, what that means is I sit around and I watch society. I watch what goes on. I see the trends here and I see the behavior there. And I'm, I could easily be in the radio behavioral analysis unit. You know how the FBI has the behavioral analysis unit where they've tracked down serial killers and stuff like that? I could do that as, if they had that department in radio, that's what I would be. So I see these things happening. Now, there's a guy. He is a gay African-American gentleman. I have featured him on the show before because he's so ridiculous. He goes by Funky Deneva is what he goes by. Ms. Funky Deneva. Now, what I see is, I see all of these influencers on the social medias and all of these podcasts and everything. And they have to, or it appears that they have to constantly find material that is race related. Okay. And if they didn't have it, they wouldn't have any content. Okay. Okay. Just like when I talk about Jazzy Krawcich, how she's never had any idea for any type of legislation or anything like that. She's just a race flamethrower. She just goes into these hearings in Congress and she just like throws out racist accusations and things like that. That's what she's there for. She's not there to come up with ideas about legislation that can make life better for America, none of that. So now you have all of these content creators and they are obsessed with race. And but they have to find out, they have to keep on the edge and find out new, innovative, entertaining ways to find racism, because it's been proven that systemic racism in the United States, that market has dried up. There is no systemic racism from white people being racist toward others, especially black people. That's why you have these cases where the Southern Poverty Law Center has been accused of manufacturing white supremacy in order to get donations and to cause uprisings for there to be a campaign issue for the Democrats. You see, the supply and demand is off because there's way, way more demand for systemic racism and for white supremacy than there is supply in the United States. So this guy has come up with I'll give him credit. He's working it. Because he's saying that white trans people are racist because they're messing it up for black trans people. And in the middle of his little clip that I'm going to play here, he plays the clip that we played the other night of the white man pretending to be a woman, and he has the freak out when the police officer calls him he, and he's screaming, she. All right, he's using that as an example. Okay, so here we go. Here's what he said.
1: Always the privileged white folks that come in, they hijack the struggle and make it a circus. When you hear those politicians and stuff say things like, oh, then they can just throw on a wig and go into the women's bathroom, da da da, they're talking about people like this. All my black and Latino trans girls in the chat, y'all help me out, because I'm not trans, but I'm LGBT, and I've been around y'all, around the community enough that I think that I can comfortably say what I'm about to say. I thought The rule was there is no expectation of the girls treating you like she if you didn't look like she, okay? You got to look like she. I thought the rule was call me what I look like. That wasn't no she. That was not no she. And that's where the problem lies, because let's just say for the sake of argument that we want to be accommodating and we want to respect you and call you by whatever pronouns you want to be called. You want to be called blanket, you want to be called flower pot, we'll call you that. But you have to give us an opportunity and a little latitude to make mistakes, because there is no way in hell anybody in their right mind was going to think that you were a she. And then what happens is this story gets blown up across the news. And this is the story that gets used when they are trying to put all these legislation against the trans girls. Like, girl, you ain't even giving, you got to give me a little bit of And I love that even my straight people in the chat are saying, you are not trans, you are cosplaying. I just hate it because it's already a very vulnerable community that's discriminated against just for wanting to exist. And then you have people like this that make it worse, and it don't make it better that this person is actually suffering from mental illness. And it lends itself to that narrative that all trans people are mentally ill. I just do not like it.
0: First of all trans people are mentally ill. And while you're saying that the white trans women, quote unquote, are the ones messing it up, and that's another reason for discrimination against black trans women and Latina trans women, you're actually being racist by saying that a white person saying he's a woman is not valid because he's a white person. You see how all of this identity politics just gets so twisted around and everything? This guy didn't have any good content for the day. He sat around, he came up with that. And he said, all right, let's see. How can I insult white people? I want to be able to insult white people in a new way today than I insult white people every other day. So how can I do it? Oh, this white guy is a guy saying he's a woman, so I can be transphobic against him because he's white. That's what the whole thing comes down to. This guy is falling into this funky Deneva. He's falling into the category of being transphobic, because if you say that a person who claims to be a member of the opposite sex, if you say they're not, that's transphobic. But if you scapegoat it by doing it to a white person, then it's okay. What if one of your black ladies that you're calling these trans men or trans women that are men pretending to be women, what if they don't look like women? You still gonna call them she? You said you got to look like a woman. You got to look the part. What I've seen many, many black men pretending to be women that don't look a thing like a woman. What about them? You can't criticize them, can you? Hell no, you can't. Because you don't want the wrath coming down on you. And it doesn't matter whether you're part of the LGBTQ plus community or what. See, you're fake. You are fake, because all you're doing is looking for the safe outlet. And the safe outlet is always to go after the white person. You're not brave. You're not courageous. If you got something to say, say it. Don't always have to put white in front of it so you're safe from the attacks of the crazy trans community. You're supposed to be telling it like it is. That's what your podcast is about, right? Well, then why not just say, if you're going to be trans, if you're going to call yourself a woman, you need to look the part. And if you don't look the part, you just look like a man in a wig, then you got mental problems. Why does it have to be a white issue? Because you're scared to say it the other way. You're scared. It's always safe, isn't it? Always safe to say I'm going after a white person for messing it up for people of color. See, nobody else will see that. Nobody else will pull that out of that clip right there. But I see it. You know why I see it? Because not only am I America's number one societal profiler, I am also the leading expert on race relations. So I know how you work. Being that you're a racist, in my opinion. So, if you know a trans person of any color, tell them Funky Deneva is full of crap and has just insulted the entire trans community. Sounds pretty transphobic to me. Miss Funky Deneva. All right, Nick Craig's coming up next. Probably won't be talking about this same thing, but going to be great nonetheless. God loves you. Ain't nothing you can do about it. See you later.
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4: I'm Keith Young in the WBT News Center. Some residents of Union County dealing with flooding this evening from all the rain we've had.
5: Neighbors tell us, and as the sign clearly states, anytime there is heavy rainfall, Ridge Road here in Indian Trail is prone to flooding. But neighbors say they've never seen it this bad, and they wish that there's something that could be done about it.
6: We were going to go around, but we didn't think it was closed from this side.
5: Tanya Carballito and her husband are having to find yet another detour to get back home. She says persistent flooding on the road near Porter Ridge Middle School is not only a headache, but now getting pretty scary.
6: We have to plan around where we're going to drive and how we're going to do it and make it safely home.
5: Union County officials confirmed that a man had to be rescued from his stranded car by the Unionville Volunteer Fire Department. We're told that the man was shaken up but did not need medical attention.
4: That report from Matt Stell of Queen City News. Talk of Charlotte possibly hosting a Super Bowl. The man who runs the NFL was in Charlotte last night. Commissioner Roger Goodell said this.
7: As far as the Super Bowl is concerned, there is no question that if the city keeps growing the way it is, it's really the stadium and the facility here is wonderful, and it's certainly Super Bowl quality. So I think, you know, that's probably somewhere down the line in the future.
4: Goodell was in town as the Carolina Panthers were showing off remodeling plans for the stadium. They total $1.3 billion worth of improvements. The Panthers will pay $650 million, while the city of Charlotte will pay $650 million, that money coming from the hotel motel tax. The work is to be finished by 2030. Two Charlotte teenagers facing murder charges this evening.
8: The murder happened during a gunfight between people in two cars on East Independence Boulevard. They were arguing by cell phone, then started shooting at each other. 15-year-old Yamani Houston died after she was shot in the head. Another teenage girl badly wounded. The two 17-year-olds charged with murder, Jakia Ratliff and Vincent Henry, a third person also charged. It is the second time this week that teens have been charged with murder in Charlotte. In the other case, two 17-year-olds were locked up for killing a 14-year-old boy. Police say in that case, the victim was actually with the shooters when they went to fire shots at a house from a stolen car. But one of the shots ended up hitting the boy and killing him. Mark Harrison, WBT News.
4: President Trump says he's still thinking about launching a new massive strike against Iran. Jared Halpern is at the White House.
9: Despite 2 weeks of sustained strikes from both the U.S. and Iran, President Trump says talks between the two countries are continuing.
10: They cannot have a nuclear weapon. If they have even a thought of a nuclear weapon, we will just continue to go at much higher levels. But we are talking right now, and we'll see what comes of it.
9: The president says he could still order a massive strike on Iran, but also tells reporters, despite the upcoming midterm elections, he is in no hurry, adding, "We have to do it right." At the White House, Jared Halpern, Fox News.
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11: Had some incredible 3-inch rains yesterday. We've got some more rain in the forecast into this afternoon, tonight, and tomorrow. Stalled out front in the neighborhood. The rainfall total should be a lot less here into the weekend, but tomorrow, some quarter-inch rains possible for us. 68 tonight with an isolated shower. Rain showers tomorrow, 82. Sunshine returning on Sunday, 88, and 90 on Monday. I'm meteorologist Scott Lauriemore on Charlotte's FM News Talk, 107.9 WBT.
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14: LeBron James is headed to Philadelphia. The superstar free agent is putting off retirement and signing a two-year, $8 million deal with the 76ers. James said on social media that he still loves the game and has more to give and believes he can help the 76ers win a championship. Boston Celtics forward Jordan Walsh has agreed to a three-year contract extension. The Panthers held their second practice of training camp today and their first without linebacker Nick Skorton. Coach Dave Canales confirmed that the second-year player tore his ACL yesterday and will miss the entire season. Cornerback Mike Jackson and offensive lineman Rob Hunt both had back tightness after practice yesterday and were held out today. Former Panthers quarterback Will Greer retired earlier this month, but he's not stepping away from football. Greer has been hired by the Dallas Cowboys as an assistant coach. I'm Sharon Thorsland, WBT Sports.
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0: And a good evening to you, and welcome into the Nick Craig Show on Charlotte's FM News Talk, 107.9 FM, WBT. One of the things that I have talked about in a great detail here on the Nick Craig Show is local government. And it is not the most sexy topic in the world. It is not something that most people, just based on the numbers, are heavily involved in. However, I will always make the point that what goes on in your local government, whether we're talking about a city council or a county commission, has a far greater impact on your life than many other forms of government. Now, that's not to say that other forms of government are not important. That's not to say that things like the North Carolina General Assembly, is not to say that that's irrelevant. It's not to say that what's going on at the federal level in the United States House and the United States Senate, it's not to say that that stuff is irrelevant either. However, a lot of the things that have the most greatest or have the greatest impact on your life are happening at the local level. What determines the growth, the future of the town or the city in which you live in or the county in which you live in, those decisions are happening locally. And that's why it's so frustrating when you look at vote returns and vote tallies, especially in off-year elections, and see that a whopping 16% of eligible voters voted in a city council or a town council election. Because though the decisions that are being made in those areas, I think for most of the time, I think it's a pretty solid, broad statement to make, have the greatest impact on your life. And as a conservative, as somebody that believes in the size and scope of government being as limited as possible, that creates an even bigger problem, a bigger set of issues, because these local decisions, most of the time, are things that are not genuinely beneficial to those that live in these various towns and municipalities. We have got a brand new report out from the North Carolina State Auditor's Office. Dave Bolick and his team doing just an absolutely phenomenal job over the last 18 months, shining a light onto what is going on in government across the state of North Carolina, looking at state agencies that have had out of control spending, looking at things like lapsed salaries and long-term vacancies, and keeping a check on not the government's money, but my money and your money. That is the benefit of an office like the state auditor, right? It's important to note, government doesn't have money. Government doesn't do anything that justifies generating quote unquote revenue. They take money from the people through a variety of different taxes, sales taxes, use taxes, gas taxes, and the biggest, income and property taxes. They take that money from you on a monthly or yearly basis, depending on what kind of tax we're talking about, and they decide what they're going to do with it. I am a big proponent and a big fan of government focusing on core services and nothing else. There is a role for local government, and that role locally should be core services, which revolve around things like fire and police, things like EMS or other sorts of first responder services. That should be the role of government. But all too often, we see example after example after example of these local governments acting afoul, acting out of control, spending money that they did nothing to earn indiscriminately, and then, of course, putting that burden on you know who, the taxpayers of the state of North Carolina, in a variety of different forms, in a variety of different factors, right? Because the spending always has to go up. That's what they claim. That's what they say. We watched a lot of budget negotiations take place over the last couple of months in municipalities across North Carolina, and it was true, unfortunately, in almost every single area. Our budget's got to go up. Our budget's got to go up. I don't agree with that. I don't believe that government, especially local government, needs to grow each and every year. Why? Just because that's the way it's been done in the past? because there's this inherent need to grow the size, the scope, and the role of government. I see that. I hear that. I listen to that being discussed in these budget workshops, in these various meetings, and I just disagree. And you know, we've seen examples of this, and you can translate this to the state government and the federal government as well. Government does not have to grow. It can stay the size that it is, and in many cases, it needs to go the other direction. It needs to shrink. And there's good examples of this. Governor Ron DeSantis in the state of Florida has consistently lowered the state budget. The only state in the country where that has gone on a semi-consistent basis. Because he recognizes that government doesn't have to continue to grow. That you can still provide core services. Again, that's the key. Core services, which are different from a state standpoint, that is different core services than those of local governments, but you can still provide that stuff while lessening the burden on the individuals, the citizens of your state, of your municipality, of your county, of your city, of your town that are paying for this. And we have got to course correct this narrative in the United States. It won't be long. 10, 15 years from now, that every single local government will be totally out of control. This is a case that Republicans have to deal with and Democrats have to deal with. But of course, no surprise, this issue tends to be more prominent in Democrat-controlled areas, which is exactly what this new audit from the state auditor's office shows. It is an investigation into the town of Cary, one of North Carolina's largest suburbs. It is an area just to the west of downtown Raleigh, a very large municipality. To be exact, the seventh largest municipality in the state of North Carolina. And this more than 2,600, as you heard me right, this more than 2,600 page report shows failures in financial oversight, very questionable, very dubious taxpayer-funded spending, and a culture that was set up to discourage employees, to discourage people from inside the organization to question leadership. This was going on under the former town manager in Sean Stegall and the entirety of the Democrat-led town council in Cary. There is no unaffiliated members of that council. There are no Republican members of that council. It is a solely Democrat-controlled organization. And that is, unfortunately, a tale that is as old as time. When you give Democrats free rein, when there is no diversity of thought, when there is nobody to push back on some of these issues like we're seeing in the town of Cary, this is what happens almost every single time. Every single time. And as voters, as citizens of these municipalities, you've got to get involved here. 16%, 18% voter turnout in your town of Cary elections or in all these other municipal elections is why this is happening. Because people are not engaged. People are not involved. It is a good thing to have diversity as it relates to thought and how to tackle problems, how to go about issues. That is a good thing. It's good to be, I think, it's good to be challenged on what you believe. It's good to be challenged and say, is this the only way that we can do this? Or is there an alternative? But you don't get that when the entire room is full of progressive liberals like in the town of Cary. We'll dive into more of this more than 2,600-page report out from North Carolina State Auditor Dave Bolick after this. It's the Nick Craig Show on Charlotte's FM News Talk, 107.9 WBT. 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
2: Happy Friday. I'm Chief Meteorologist Tara Lane in the Queen City News Pinpoint Weather Center. And once again, a few more showers and storms are possible into the night early Saturday as temperatures drop only a few degrees, upper 60s early in the morning. We're back in the warmer mid 80s for Saturday afternoon. We'll see a mix of clouds, a little bit of sunshine, smaller chance of a shower or thunderstorm. Same goes for Sunday. Most of us stay dry with just an isolated shower or storm possible as temps get hotter back in the upper 80s. I'm Chief Meteorologist Tara Lane for Charlotte's FM News Talk 107.9 WBT.
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3: Because they went to a park ribbon cutting and sun was shining in their eyes, so he decided that the town needed Ray-Ban sunglasses. He was enabling the excessive spending is what our report concludes.
4: And no question about it, he was allowing and was the largest factor of contributing to the town spending. And some of the things in here are absurd. $37,301 in graduate tuition paid on behalf of council member Lori Bush. It wasn't until some of this stuff started coming out in the open that she decided to reimburse the town. Taxpayers paid for her to get a degree. $65,000 paid to a ghostwriter. Listen to this. A ghostwriter for a book about the town manager in Sean Stegall. Taxpayers in Cary, North Carolina spent $65,653 for a book written about the town manager. Explain to me, give me the rundown on how something like that helps the taxpayers in the town of Cary. This is the most hilarious thing probably it's the second most hilarious thing in this report. The book called The Top of the Arc, a book by Sean Stegall, paid for by the citizens of Cary. The book was published on August the 5th, 2025 by a group called Radius. The description of the book is use experiences mostly in Cary to illustrate Sean's leadership style that would provide a different lens for people who are in government to consider how to operate. When auditors asked the town, was this a good investment? According to one individual who spoke to the auditor's office, they said, quote, it's not successful, referring to the book sales. Well, I mean, I consider success breaking even. We probably have $150,000 in the book and we're nowhere near that. As of May the 20th, 2026, town officials reported that the town had sold 266 copies of the book, including 3 ebooks, and had more than 2,300 copies remaining in inventory. They went on to say that this book was paid for by the taxpayers exclusively and sold 266 copies. Give me the rundown. Give me the analysis as to how taxpayers funding a book essentially about the town manager and about how great he is, how that helps a single resident in the town of Cary. Explain to me how that helps a single resident in North Carolina. It doesn't. Great comment coming in. Extreme narcissism, 100%. You are, I mean, by the way, town managers and city managers and county managers, they are highly compensated. Some of them in medium to large size municipalities making $300,000-$500,000 a year. These are highly compensated individuals. If Sean Stegall wants a book about his leadership style, he's all entitled to do that. We live in a free country. But you know, this guy's making over $300,000 a year. He can pay for a book out of his own damn pocket. Why would the taxpayers need to be on the hook for that? Why would they need to be paying for it? No surprise, nobody wanted to read it, and the town sold 266 copies and have invested more than $150,000 worth of taxpayers.

0: $250 into a book. Into a book. $250 stakes on the dime of the taxpayer. Again, so these are highly compensated individuals. They're not making minimum wage. They're not making $16 an hour. These individuals are pulling down $200,000, $300,000, $500,000 a year. And even with that very, very handsome salary, they're still fleecing the taxpayers. They are still putting themselves in a position where they are using the town's bank account as their own personal piggy bank. Oh, you want sunglasses for town council? Ray-Ban sunglasses? Very well known, very expensive. You want Ray-Ban sunglasses? Come out of your own pocket for it. Find a way to pay for it by yourself. But on top of your excessive salary, you decide that the taxpayers need to spend $1,600 on sunglasses. How about this? A $3,419 penthouse hotel stay by Sean Stegall. What a slap in the face to the residents of Cary. You're telling me that the town manager could find nowhere else to stay on this trip and needed to spend more than $3,400 on a hotel room? $3,400. That is gross incompetence. That is gross negligence by the town manager. And surprise, surprise, the entirety of the Democrat-controlled town council in Cary was asleep at the wheel while this was going on. They plead the fifth. They had no idea that any of this was happening. It was going on for years, right under their nose, right under their watch, and they didn't do a damn thing about it. Because it wasn't in their best interest. Because they're Democrats. And we know how Democrats operate. Tax and spend. It's their money to do whatever they want with. They don't care the burden that they're putting on the residents. They don't care that they are inherently making life more unaffordable for the citizens that they are proclaiming to help in their position. It's all about them. It's all about being in this position of power and growing the size, the scope, and the role of government. And there is, unfortunately, no better example of that than this 2,600-page report on the town of Cary, North Carolina. 2,600 pages. Everybody in the town practically had a credit card. We'll get into some of those details coming up here in just a couple of minutes. 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
0: 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That'll be coming up next week as well. 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We are chatting about a brand new report out from the North Carolina State Auditor's Office released last week showing just total incompetence in the town of Cary, North Carolina, one of the state's largest municipalities, in which, under the former town manager and Sean Stegall, spending was out of control. And because spending was out of control, what happened year over year? Well, taxes had to keep getting increased. As we just heard from State Auditor Dave Bolick, part of the reason for that tax increase was that the town manager was booking $3,400 a night penthouse stays as the town manager of Cary, $37,000 spent on a degree for one of the council members, $65,000 for a ghostwriter to come in and write a book about the town manager, which sold less than 250 copies. Total absurdity as it relates to spending. One of the highlighted areas in the report deals with purchase cards, also known as P cards. As of late 2025, according to the report from the auditor's office, the town had issued 828 procurement cards, which account for about 62% of their employees. 62% of the employees that work for the town of Cary had a town-issued Visa card, which State Auditor Dave Bolick notes is very abnormal.
11: Town of Cary had 828 town Visa cards. Now, let me put that into perspective. City of Charlotte has 800. Now, to be sure, the town of Cary is the ninth largest municipality in the state of North Carolina, but 828 town Visa cards, a lot of town Visa cards. 62% of the town of Cary's employees had issued to them a town Visa card. In Charlotte, they report 10% of their team members have town credit cards. In Charlotte, in Raleigh, it's 16%, for example, of town employees. From January 24 to December of 25, employees made more than 60,000 transactions on those town Visa cards, totaling $24.2 million in spending in the town of Cary.
0: So practically anybody that worked there was part of their orientation was to, you know, get access to their email address and access to the HR system. And here you go. You are given a town credit card to do practically whatever you want with. More than 60,591 transactions totaling more than $24.2 million. The largest sum of money spent on these P cards or these purchase cards included $8.4 million in retail outlet services. God only knows what that is. Followed by 17.9% spent on miscellaneous stores. Again, God knows what that is. Followed by 15.2%, $3.7 million in business services. And the percentages go down from there. So this culture of everybody has access to a town credit card. The town manager can spend money indiscriminately. The all-Democrat-led town council is asleep at the wheel that allows this situation to play out. I mentioned the book, the $65,000 that was spent for a ghostwriter so that Sean Stegall could have a book written about himself. And I said that was the second craziest thing in the report. The first craziest thing in the report is a retreat that the town took to Wilmington back in 2024, where more than $121,000 was spent on a video project. Take a listen to this.
11: The Wilmington retreat, where we can break that spending down, $86,000 spent on video production costs of a video that was shown during the receipt, during the retreat. That $86,000 was town staff approved. So the council wasn't aware that the town staff was spending the $86,000. It included a surprise dance routine by the staff. The former town manager also then authorized $35,000 for a documentary that told the story of how that video was produced. We'll let you draw your own conclusions about whether that's a return on investment of taxpayer dollars.
0: Yeah, and I appreciate that, Auditor Bullock. I will say emphatically that spending $121,000 on video production for a town retreat in Wilmington and spending $35,000 on a documentary that tells the story on how a video was produced is not a good use of taxpayer dollars. I can sit here today and say very confidently that that kind of spending, that amount of spending is not a good return for the taxpayers. $121,000 on video production so that the town employees could do a surprise dance performance to Dancing Queen by ABBA. That is not a joke. I am not making that up. I am not assuming that's what it is. No, that's literally what the video is. Employees of the town dancing to the song Dancing Queen by ABBA. And all of that in total, $121,000. What are we doing here? What was the town council doing? You know, there was a lot of excuses immediately after this report was released last week. The town of Cary held an emergency press conference, get all the media in there, get all the council members in there to respond to this. And the thing that I heard over and over and over again was, well, you know, we're a part-time council and we had no idea that this was going on and this was all Sean Stegall's doing and you know, we're just helpless elected officials in the town of Cary. Then you're not doing your job. I don't care if you're a part-time council or not. You're an elected official. You waltzed around the town of Cary, convinced voters that you were the right person for the job as a town council member. You don't get to hide behind, we didn't know it was happening. If that's the case, then you need to resign your position. If you're not capable of keeping an eye on what is going on in the town, if you're not looking at budgets, if you're not looking at spending as a council member and saying, we did what? We spent $65,000? So that Sean Stegall can have a book written about himself? The taxpayers are funding that? We spent $121,000 on video production for our town retreat to Wilmington. If you're incapable of doing that, if you're incapable of looking at that, then I would argue you are ineligible to hold said position. You are incapable of sitting as an elected official in the town of Cary. The entire 45-minute quote-unquote press conference that the town hosted after this report was nothing but deflection, pointing the finger at the former town manager, which there's no question about it. He was the reason a lot of this spending was going on, but accepting no responsibility. You guys are the elected officials, the mayor, the town council member. Surprise, surprise. A bunch of Democrats said,
10: wasn't our fault. We had no idea that this was going on. This former town manager was really acting out of control. We didn't know that this was happening. We weren't given this information.
0: But it's not an excuse. Every single member of the town of Cary's commission, of their town council, should resign. Of course, none of them have, none of them will, because they truly believe, this is how screwed up Democrats are, they truly believe it's not their fault. They truly believe that they did nothing wrong. And that is the big problem. That's the big issue. Comes back to one of my favorite words in government, accountability. It does not exist with Democrats. It does not exist with those on the political left. This stuff goes on right under their nose. And then they play dumb when the report gets released. They play dumb when they get called out. It's absurd. We'll wrap up the conversation after this. Don't go anywhere. 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
17: Happy Friday. I'm Chief Meteorologist Tara Lane in the Queen City News Pinpoint Weather Center. And once again, a few more showers and storms are possible into the night early Saturday as temperatures drop only a few degrees, upper 60s early in the morning. We're back in the warmer mid-80s for Saturday afternoon. We'll see a mix of clouds, a little bit of sunshine, smaller chance of a shower or thunderstorm. Same goes for Sunday. Most of us stay dry with just an isolated shower or storm possible as temps get hotter back in the upper 80s. I'm Chief Meteorologist Tara Lane for Charlotte's FM News Talk 107.9 WBT.
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0: 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We are rounding out the very explosive report on the town of Cary released by State Auditor Dave Bolick's office last week, highlighting a culture that was extravagant spending, $250 steaks, tens of thousands of dollars on books, $121,000 worth of video production for a town retreat in the town of Cary, and this report just goes on and on, which includes an $802 a month car allowance for town council members. They can't hide behind that and say they didn't know.
21: The residents of Cary were aware that their council members and mayor received an $802 a month car allowance. That's new news. And that included a $3,500 expense account to spend on other items, an allowance, which is unique. And interestingly, there is the transparency issue on that. You know, where is that in a town council vote? Where is that in the town residents understanding and knowing that their city council is getting an $802 a month car allowance?
0: And so you would assume, after that information is public, and I think most people would find it totally absurd that taxpayers were giving every single council member, including the mayor, $802 a month for a car allowance, which is absurd, that the members of the town council, when pressed on this, would say, you know what, that's a little bit out of control. You know what, that's not necessarily the way that we want to be known. That's something that we need to look at. Here is Democrat member of the Cary Town Council, Carissa Khan Johnson, explaining why this $802 per month car allowance makes a lot of sense. Take a listen to her.
22: My W-2 for 2024 was $27,050. That was everything. That was before thousands of dollars in taxes. Right. And that is driving around a 60 square mile town in my own car, on my own dime, on my own gas, with my own insurance, with my own cell phone, with my own electronics, on my own internet. We don't have offices here. So I don't think that stipend is unreasonable. There's minimal compensation offered to counsel.
0: I mean, it doesn't get more absurd than this. Totally defending an $802 a month car allowance so she can drive around in her Hyundai, the 62, whatever she's at, 62 square mile town. That is how out of touch Democrats are with everyday people. To sit up in front of your constituents the same day that this 2,600-page report shows out of control spending in your town, which you are allegedly responsible for as a council member, and justifying an $802 per month car allowance. We only make, to my W-2 was $27,000 a year. You knew that before you ran to be a member of town council. You're not supposed to get rich being a town council member. You're not supposed to get rich being an elected official. That's not the point. You knew that before you ran. And you justify it and say, well, and that's before taxes. The taxes that you keep raising. The taxes that you keep voting an increase for so you can keep this extravagant spending ongoing. And it wasn't just one person. Here's the mayor of the town justifying these extravagant purchases because he doesn't make a lot of money.
1: Municipalities pay councils in different ways. I'll just say this. You can take my entire paycheck and it doesn't add up to minimum wage with the hours I put in. So if you want to fault me for that, go ahead. I get paid $29,000 a year, probably work 60 hours a week. It's basically a stipend.
0: Now, hold on a second here. How can you work 60 hours a week as the mayor of Cary and not know that this kind of spending was going on? And this is where the Democrat town council really got themselves in a little bit of a quagmire. Because often and always during this emergency press conference, they would go back to, we're a part-time council, this is not our full-time job, so on and so forth. If you're working 60 hours a week, it sounds like a full-time job. As I understand it, 40 hours typically delegates what is considered a full-time job or full-time employment. You are working, you just heard directly from the horse's mouth, the Democrat mayor of Cary saying he works 60 hours a week, makes less than minimum wage. How is this excessive spending going on with you working 60 hours a week? What the hell are you doing if not keeping track of what's going on in the town? Right? Those two things can't add up. You can't hide behind, we're a part-time council. We don't work here full time. That's how this was able to go on right under our nose. And then claim moments later that woe is me. I only make $29,000 a year as a council member, which, by the way, I knew before I ran. Oh, and by the way, I work 60 hours a week. So a couple of things can only be true here. Either A, you're lying about how much time you're putting in, or B, you're totally incompetent at your job. Those are the only two answers that I can come up with based on that response. If you're putting in that much time, 60 hours a week, how does something this significant, how does this level of out of control spending happen right under your watch? You're the mayor of the town putting in 60 hours a week. But of course, no accountability. It's not my fault. I'm just a poor old public servant only making $29,000 a year, walking around with my Ray-Ban sunglasses, eating my $200 steaks, drinking my $60 glasses of wine at dinner on the dime of the taxpayer. No accountability whatsoever. And State Auditor Dave Bolick said during a press conference last week that citizens and voters truly want to know that the money that is being spent by their governments are being spent in a sufficient manner. Take a listen.
11: And so what I found across the state of North Carolina is taxpayers understand that government's going to spend money. What they really want to know is a couple things. One is, if we are spending money, are we getting a return on that investment? Amen. Is there production on behalf of government, on behalf of the taxpayers? Is there service being provided? Is there information being provided? Are government officials doing things with taxpayer dollars that benefit the community?
21: You know, what frustrates taxpayers in conversations that I have with taxpayers is spending of money that doesn't get a real firm return on any type of investment. And that's not to say that, look, government officials aren't going to make mistakes, but, you know, or have spending decisions that may not go the way that they initially intended. But for the most part, taxpayers want to know that they're getting a return on investment, and they also want to know how their money's being spent. Hence the 2,600 pages that your state auditor's office has released today to detail a lot of the spending in the town of Cary, because it's time for the people of Cary to understand exactly how their money is being spent.
0: And unfortunately, because of the political makeup in Cary, it is a heavy Democrat area in the state. It is a very prominent suburb in Wake County. Nothing is going to change. Democrats will continue to get elected unanimously. This kind of out of control government spending will continue. They can scapegoat the former town manager and Sean Stegall all they want, but these Democrats on the town council should resign. They should stand up in front of the taxpayers, stand up in front of their constituents and say, we screwed up. We were not doing our job, and we are obviously incapable of doing that job. Therefore, we are resigning. There is a criminal investigation that is moving forward with the former town manager. I don't have a lot of hope that anything is actually going to come on as a result of that, unfortunately. But the entire town council, including the mayor, needs to resign. But instead, what do? Sit up there, oh, I only make $27,000 a year. I only make $29,000 a year. I got to drive around town in my own car, pay for my own phone bill. Woe is me. Now, here's your tax increase. What a disaster for the town of Cary. What a disaster for local government.

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1: Another attempt to break the blockade. I'm Lee Silicera, Fox News. The U.S. military says it fired at the engine room of a vessel that attempted to ram the U.S. blockade of Iranian ports at least four times, disabling the ship. The military has hammered targets in Iran for nearly 2 weeks.
2: It comes as President Trump has been talking about a perhaps massive attack on Iran. He told that to Axios. But at every stop of the way, President Trump is saying about how one thing cannot be permitted, and that is Iran receiving a nuclear weapon.
1: Fox's Steve Harrigan in Tel Aviv. Meanwhile, Saudi Arabia says it's launched strikes against the Houthi rebels in Yemen after they targeted a Saudi ship in the Red Sea. At the rescheduled White House Correspondents Association dinner,
3: as I said 3 months ago, the show must go on.
1: President Trump addressing the reporters and guests at the Waldorf Astoria in Washington 3 months after a gunman attempted to storm the event.
3: Tremendous amount was learned about security and about other things, the dangers of what we all do.
1: The president told the audience, "We don't yield to political violence and we believe in freedom of speech." The president also thanked the Secret Service for their handling of the security breach. Former President Biden has dropped his lawsuit that aimed to block the Justice Department from releasing transcripts and audio recordings from conversations he had with a ghostwriter over 10 years ago.
4: The interviews were for his 2017 memoir. The DOJ obtaining the recordings as part of an investigation into his handling of classified documents during his time as a senator and the vice presidency. Republicans in Congress demanded the material after no criminal charges came from the probe. The former president had argued the release to Congress and the Conservative Heritage Foundation were a violation of privacy. The decision to drop the suit comes after an appeals court rejected his bid to block the material's release, finding there was substantial public interest.
1: Fox's Christian Goodwin. 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
1: Several congressional Democrats holding a hearing in Houston about the ICE killing of a migrant.
9: Ronaldo Salgado and Lorenzo Salgado Jr. testified that their father, Lorenzo Salgado Araujo, picked up his construction crew, including his own brother, to go to work one morning earlier this month, but was later killed by an ICE agent during a stop. Homeland Security initially said Araujo weaponized his van and tried to evade the agents, but his sons testified.
10: I know my father would have stopped his vehicle immediately if ICE agents had clearly identified themselves, rather than aggressively approach him in two unmarked vehicles without emergency lights on. That must have been terrifying, not knowing who was after him.
9: While Araujo was undocumented, ICE later clarified he had not been their intended target for arrest. Jessica Rosenthal, Fox News.
1: Salgado Araujo was undocumented but had lived in Texas for 30 years. About 200,000 people forced to leave their homes in southwestern France and central Spain as large fires burn out of control. Numerous firefighters have been injured in the fires, but no deaths have been reported in either country. Jon Bon Jovi cut his Madison Square Garden show short last night after falling ill.
11: The singer's rep said, in part, Jon Bon Jovi spoke from stage and told fans he had been battling a sinus infection, which led to the show's early ending. The spokesperson promised updated information will be available shortly for attendees. The rocker notably was in the middle of the eighth show in his nine-night MSG residency when he left the stage after Living on a Prayer, telling attendees, "I'm sorry, I'm hurt, and you're not getting the best of me." Michelle Polina, Fox News.
1: LeBron James has announced he's heading to the Philadelphia 76ers, the NBA's all-time leading scorer, said on social media it'll be his last decision. It comes after he strongly considered retirement. I'm Lisa Lucera. This is Fox News.
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13: Days of hitting Iran. Do I hear 14? I totally hear 14. Don't you? Of course you do. When will it end? Well, when it ends. Lots of talk about the president is tiring of this. He's bothered by this. They're not moving fast enough. He wants to get things done. If you're going to tell me that what we're engaged in is a siege mentality, we'll just keep at it and keep at it and keep at it. Eventually they'll crack. You can't get bothered by time. Time is what you're using. Time is what you're using to get accomplished what you don't want to use ground troops for. I said the words. Ground troops have to go in. If you're going to get the nuclear desk, ground troops have to go in. But I've always said it doesn't have to be just American troops. Well, what if I'm wrong? You don't need any troops. What if all you need to do is just wait them out and let them crack? Now, my only issue with that is that eventually, I think you need to arm the people. They need to take their country back and you need to let them do the work. So I could have been right and wrong at the same time. Yes, it's going to be some boots on the ground, but it's the boots that are already there. Did I say hello? I'm Tony Katz. The show is Tony Katz Today. We live stream on YouTube and Rumble, Tony Katz, Twitter and X, the same thing. Tony Katz, Facebook, Tony Katz Radio. That is where you find me. This is what we know. We are on day 13. And yes, you still have those members of Congress who are saying, oh, this is terrible and this is awful and this is wrong. We have not yet discussed at what moment, would they say, okay, we have to do something about this? At what moment do they move? At what moment do they get activated to some level of action? This is my question about Tucker. This is my question about all the rest of that crew. They put forth the idea that they are America first people. They put this out there they're really caring about America the most. The question before us is, what shows that? Well, we never would have gotten involved in this war. Okay. That I don't think that actually shows it. What about not getting involved? What about not engaging? What about letting terrorists continue to be terrorists? Shows that you're America first. Well, they were no threat to us. They were no problem to us. Why do you say that with such joy and clarity as if it's true. If we know that Isfahan, Natanz, and Fordow exist, if we know that their clarion call is the end of Western civilization, the end of the great Satan, it doesn't take too much to put that together. It doesn't take much to note that if you have a nuclear Iran, you have a very, very inhospitable Strait of Hormuz. Well, Tony, we have an inhospitable Strait of Hormuz right now. Yes, right up until that, everything regarding the IRGC and the regime is gone. Then what's so inhospitable? I say we go for a swim, maybe dip our toes in, maybe not. I've never seen the Strait of Hormuz. I don't know how clean that all is. Neither here nor there. Everything will be better when the regime is gone. Because if the regime has a nuclear weapon and control of how oil flows, things get really bad. Tolls, flat out ransoms. Change their minds at any time. Ah, don't make us angry. Things could go boom. The philosophical difference, as I see it, is one that says, here is reality, and then here are those people who believe that the reality doesn't have to affect them. The reality is always going to affect you. And this is where I think Tucker and the vice president don't have the best grip on reality. I can say without any hesitation that Vice President J.D. Vance is a wickedly smart cat. Incredibly bright guy. Absolutely horrifying. Horrifying take on foreign policy. He's wrong. Constantly and consistently wrong. The Times of Israel is reporting that the Pakistani army chief leveraged a private oil venture with the IRGC. It was Vice President J.D. Vance who was cheering what the Pakistanis were doing in putting together a memorandum of understanding. What is being reported is that the field marshal, Asim Munir, and the commander of the IRGC established a private oil venture, a transport venture, moving Iranian oil into Pakistan despite the U.S. blockade. So they both made crazy bank, huge amounts of money. The agreement was struck in late March when the war with the U.S. and Israel on Iran was still in its early weeks. And what happened next is that they utilized the venture as a leverage to persuade Iran to halt tax on Saudi Arabia, saying that renewed missile strikes could jeopardize their shared business. And then when Iran did launch missiles at Saudi Arabia, they reportedly threatened to shut down the operation, therefore cutting them off from money, and there have been no further strikes that have taken place. So the guy who is doing this from Pakistan is helping the IRGC evade all the sanctions and the blockades by getting oil sold and giving them money, revenues during wartime. I don't blame the vice president for this. The vice president didn't do this. But we all asked the right question. Why is Pakistan the mediator here? Well, they want to play on the world stage. I mean, that was my answer. They want to play on the world stage. They want to be seen as an operator. They want to have a say in what happens. But no one could actually trust the Pakistani government. No rational person. Did J.D. Vance Or did J.D. Vance go about saying, you know what, we have to deal with the reality the way it is, and the reality is right now is that these people are in the arena, they're in the theater, and if we can get the help from them to get the deal, that's fine. We'll take the help, we'll get the deal. Sometimes the war can make strange bedfellows. I agree with that. The problem here is the belief in the deal. You know, Trump used to tell the story of the scorpion. You knew who I was. We knew who the Pakistanis were, and you knew that this was absolutely possible. As a matter of fact, this story is stunning, but not necessarily or specifically surprising. What's surprising is that anybody could think that a memorandum of understanding would actually make sense, that somehow this regime was going to adhere to it, that somehow the regime is righteous and we are the problem. We can argue amongst ourselves. We could sit and have a bourbon on a bar stool that we, as a nation, haven't done everything perfectly, and that we, when it comes to foreign policy, we have screwed up plenty. One cannot do that and say, but the Iranian regime is just fine and not a problem and not a threat. That is an insane thought. That is a surreal thought. Sometimes it lays out for you exactly the way it is. Exactly the way it is. The Iranian regime has always been a threat because the Islamist has always been a threat. And we can go back to the days of the Barbary pirates if we want to talk about the United States. But you could go back a millennia prior. Nothing's changed in this. Nothing's changed about their goal and their want. And that want has moved from the Middle East to Midtown Manhattan. You think I'm talking about September 11th? Oh, no. I'm talking about just yesterday. What is it that Zoran Mamdani has wrought? And why can't we say it? And why should we think, what, New York's fine and safe? You're just being ridiculous. See, you're the problem. It's the same argument. Until you're willing to identify the issue, you can't possibly have a good take on how to deal with the issue. And that's the vice president. Until he recognizes who the issue is. And the issue is not the United States taking out a threat. The issue is the threat itself. Then the vice president's not ready for prime time. The vice president isn't ready to make it happen. The vice president isn't ready. Tucker certainly ain't ready. Oh, it'll get you some clicks, and that's a real shame, because we need people who are ready, and that means reality. Here's the reality. It's not just Jews in New York who have to buy guns, buy ammo, and get trained. It's everybody who wants to live to see tomorrow. Those aren't just big words. That's the story, and I have that coming up. I'm Tony Katz, and this is Tony Katz Today.
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way to start a conversation, but Mayor Zoran Mamdani has blood on his hands. He did this. It's his fault. Now, I want to be clear. He didn't stab anybody. But he did clearly move to incite people to go after Netanyahu, the Prime Minister of Israel, and it is not surprising. It is not surprising that you see two Jews stabbed by a 50-year-old screaming Allahu Akbar. Tony Katz today. Guys, good to be here. Good to be with you. We are live streaming. Check it out on YouTube and Rumble. Just look for Tony Katz and get on in there. 51-year-old Raul Morales. And I love that when the reporting came out, they said it was motivated by hate, though the police commissioner said that the initial investigation suggests that mental health may have been a factor. Honestly, what's the difference? You know, I'm not a guy who believes in hate crimes, right? I don't believe there are such things as hate crimes. All crimes are hate crimes. You mug somebody, it's not because you love them. It's just not the way it works. But I have a mayor who sat there looking like a Bond villain, saying things like Prime Minister Benjamin Netanyahu is a war criminal, guilty of genocide. Not a war criminal, not guilty of genocide. Israel's committed no genocide. Every bit of data shows this. Handing out polio vaccines, not what a genocidal power does. You've seen population growth, not what a genocide is. It's just not true. No part of it is true. No part of it is factual. It's a lie. And I know Rothman writing about this, that it's the lie that's doing all the heavy lifting. They don't even have to say anything. They just push this lie and everybody says, we know they're committing a genocide. Like somehow it's factual. And they refuse to look at data. They don't want to look at data. They just want to say the thing. Pick the target, personalize it and freeze it and polarize it. They're using Alinsky. That's it. And now there's good pushback coming on this and coming on this absolute Bond villain of a human being named Zoran Mamdani. Mamdani... Go.

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2: So all along, he knew the rules. He had already gotten clarification that he couldn't do it, but he wanted to keep talking about it, and he wanted to denounce him. He wanted to put himself on the world stage. Well, he did more than that, because after that ridiculous video, he then discusses how people should go out and protest. Oh, you got to protest Netanyahu. And what I said was that any business that gets harmed, that's on Netanyahu. That's on Mamdani. Any business harmed, that's on Mamdani. Anybody who gets hurt, that's on Mamdani. Anybody who gets killed, that's on Mamdani. Any police officer or law enforcement of any kind that gets injured, that's on Mamdani. The next day, some guy screaming Allahu Akbar stabs two people who just happen to be wearing yarmulkes, kippahs, head coverings that Jews wear. Coincidence, nothing more, nothing less. A guy lying about Israel has an entire history of hating Jews. The videos are out there and they are massive, screaming on the streets. 2 weeks before October 7th, he was railing against Israel. After October 7th, he was claiming that Israel was the aggressor. That's who he is. By the way, this has nothing to do with where you are in Israel. Oh, you know what we got to get into? When should I? I'll do it later. This whole thing that the Israeli and U.S. military are merging, where the hell did that come from? You know that that's bunk, right? That is a complete and total lie. No part of that is true at all. Are they going to do joint exercises together? Yes, like we do with India and a host of other nations. What the hell, man? You don't have to like Israel at all. You don't like their foreign policy. You don't like, totally fine. Those disagreements are good. There are plenty of countries where we don't like this, we like that. Absolutely. I don't require any fealty at all to another nation. I just don't. I don't understand the mathematics that someone would have to that. I'm an American. This is my country. This is it, kittens, 100%. But if someone's screaming Israel's guilty of genocide, they're not, you're supposed to stand up and say, that's the dumbest damn thing I ever heard. You're a moron for saying that. You're a moron, not you. They're morons for saying it. And Mamdani says it all the time. And Mamdani is trying to gin up these attacks and this hatred of Israel. And this is what it led to. Because he makes no distinction between Israel and Jews. My gosh, no. What's the point of that? After all, he has a goal. And if he wants to argue, how dare you, Tony, I'm going to say, I've heard you speak. Now, this is going to lead us to another Mamdani story about the letter he sent out. This is about elitism. I'll get to that. But understand, I said it yesterday. You understood it yesterday. He is ginning people up to engage in violence for Netanyahu's arrival. That's what he's doing. The blood is on his hands. If anyone thinks this is a guy who's doing good for New York, they're out of their head. Now, to all, I'll say this to the Jews, but I'll say this to everybody. You voted for him. You deserve every bad thing that happens because of it. But if you want to survive, buy guns, buy ammo, and get trained. Because you're not crazy, they're coming for you.

0: I mean, how many more ways do you have to see it? And they're coming for Western civilization. I'm Tony Katz.
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8: Fox News, I'm Chris DeMeo. The U.S. military continues to pound targets in Iran. President Trump says they're taking out Iranian leadership.
9: We've taken out their first level of leadership. We've then taken out their second level of leadership. We've taken out some of the third level. And we're negotiating with the rest. And we'll see how it all works.
8: The president recently warning larger U.S. attacks could be coming. A possible 2028 Democratic presidential hopeful says Americans have had enough of the Trump agenda.
10: Two-thirds of Americans disagree with the Trump tax cuts for the wealthiest Americans. Two-thirds of this country believe that wages ought to be higher. Even most Republicans think we ought to raise the minimum wage more than we have. Most Americans believe that we ought to have health care for everybody.
8: Former Transportation Secretary Pete Buttigieg on America reports Buttigieg has not yet said if he's running. 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

0: I will get to the latest Mamdani nonsense, which is going to lead to the question of how can anybody live in the madness anymore? Tony Katz. Tony Katz today. Good to be here. Good to be with you. Two things. First, there's a massive egg recall. And I know, maybe not a top story, unless, of course, you eat eggs or like cake, which, by the way, cake sounds delicious. Can someone bring me cake, please? I don't know. I figured I had a microphone. Maybe cake will magically appear. Eggs sold in 7 states recalled over a potential salmonella contamination. 1.5 million dozen eggs. So do the math. I'll let the news story do the math. 19 million eggs in total. They were sold in Texas and Louisiana, Oklahoma, Arkansas, New Mexico, Mississippi. No illnesses reported so far. Sell-by dates between July 20th, 2026 and August 17th, 2026. So look for that. Talk to your local supermarket, or maybe call it a grocery store. I just think it's important. Then there's the story of Morris Katz, no relation whatsoever. This should be 3 more things. I'm doing it now. Morris Katz is the leftist political advisor who looks like he never really got a chance to spend any time in the sun. I mean, he looks the way he looks, and people make fun of the way I look. The big one on me, first of all, fat. what can I say? Your mom likes it. Beaver teeth. I don't know, the way I smile, like my front 2 teeth are out there all the time. Like, that's the weirdest one. I don't know what to do with that. All I know is someone's going to get the AI machine and I'm going to see some really upsetting images. You shouldn't make fun of the way people look, but there's a photo of this dude and I'm just like, that's an off-putting dude. That guy's look is, I'm telling you, just a little odd. I'm going to leave it at that. Anyway, Morris Katz, leftist strategist. He's the guy who was advising Graham Plattner. He's the guy who was defending Nazi Graham Plattner. He's the guy who saw everything that was happening and the allegations of sexual impropriety and the Nazi tattoo and the dreaming of pleasuring himself in a porta potty and laughing when soldiers are murdered. And he's like, that's my guy. Right? It's Elizabeth Warren all over again. Elizabeth, you saw it. You heard it. It was Elizabeth Warren saying of a Graham Plattner, that's my kind of man. Oh, have you never seen it? You know, many of you have, but if some of you haven't, I think it's important to be reminded of where these leftists are and what it is that they're willing to do for power. And the answer is a whole bunch.
1: I am here because Washington needs fighters and Graham Plattner is the fighter we need. You bet. I said to myself, that's my kind of man.
0: Ew, David. Oh, good Lord. Anyway, so Morris Katz was the guy behind the curtain, providing for a lot of leftist candidates. Well, he's doing an interview. And he's there on the Ezra Klein show. And Morris Katz, no relation, admitted he made an error in championing Graham Plattner. And the quote is, the tattoo should have been enough. Is that right? Is that right? The Nazi tattoo, the Totenkopf tattoo, should have been enough. Huh. That is something else. I don't know who said it, but someone said this guy clearly is losing clients. And here come the acts of contrition. It wasn't enough, though, was it? And this is where you have to ask yourself what a value system is, because that's exactly what we're discussing. It is easy to have your values in good times. It is easy to have your values when everything's going right. You know, it's Ted Knight in Caddyshack. It's easy to grin when your ship comes in and you know you've got the stock market beat. But the man who's worthwhile, I'm going to do the rest of it, is the man who can smile when his shorts are too tight in the seat. That's honestly, I'm going to applaud myself on that. That's how good that was. Everything's easy when everything's going good. Values, standards are hard when it's all going cattywampus. It's easy to go with the flow because to avoid the flow is so damaging and dangerous. If he didn't go with the flow, if everyone didn't say, you know what, this is just a little bit beyond the pale, I can't support this, they would have been deemed heretics. They would have been deemed unacceptable. They would have been tossed. They would have lost donations. They would have lost standing. They may have lost votes. They would have lost power. But the power mattered more than the value. How many times did you hear Democrats saying, look, this, that, and the other, but we have to take back the Senate? When Carrie Lake was running for governor of Arizona, all we heard about was the importance of candidate quality. You were there. You were there. You heard it just like I did. That's all they talked about was candidate quality. Nazi tattoo. Communist, alleged a sexual abuser repeatedly, fantasized about pleasuring himself in a porta potty, wished soldiers dead, and laughed at dead soldiers. Tell me more about candidate quality. And there's another thing about candidate quality that's quite amazing. I didn't get to talk to Ed Morrissey about this yesterday, but he had this article, Ed Morrissey of hotair.com. He wrote this story. Platner, Mamdani, Tallarico, now AOC. Scratch a commie, find a mommy. I thought that was the weirdest headline in the world. But this is about candidate quality. What is he talking about? He's talking about the fact that all of these communist adjacent candidates, all of them were relying on mom. All of them were relying on their parents. Graham Platner, they described as an oyster farmer. Sure, he raised, if you will, oysters and then sold them to restaurants. Actually, he sold them to a restaurant. That restaurant was owned by his mother. That was his client. He was an oyster farmer for mommy. Mamdani never held a job. Never once. Mamdani was simply a ward of his mother. Now, that's going to get us into a story you are not going to believe coming up. If the left actually cared about candidate quality, they would never have these people who live off of others. Maybe that's why they want others to still live off of. You see the problem? They had no problem with the communists. They had no problem with the sexual abuser, alleged sexual abuser. They had no problem with the guy with a Nazi tattoo, who I call a Nazi. They had no problem with any of it. Candidate quality values none. The only thing they value is power, and they will lie to anybody to get it. They will lie to the voters that this person really has their best interest at heart, or they're really not this, or they're really not that. They will lie to donors. How do I know they'll lie to donors? We're the Southern Poverty Law Center. We're fighting racism. Look at this racism happening over here. Meanwhile, they're funding the groups in Charlottesville to march around, and Heather Heyer gets murdered because the Southern Poverty Law Center, in my view, is paying them off, is writing the check. And they then go to people out there and say, we need to raise money to fight these white supremacists. You're funding the white supremacist. No wonder you claim there's such a big problem. Because that's how you move forward in your agenda. That's how you get paid, you sick, twisted lowlives. So we see that when it comes time to having a value, when it comes time to having a standard, they have none. Because the only thing they value, from their own words, from their own admission, from their own actions, and remember, as everybody knows, don't tell me about what you said. Tell me about what you did. People don't pay you for what you say you'll do. People will pay you for what you do. The only thing Joe Biden ever said that was right on the money, he used to talk about the fact that my father said, if you want to know what somebody values, look at their budget. That'll tell you what they value. That's correct. That's an accurate statement. Which means Joe Biden had to have cribbed that from somebody else, a famous plagiarist he was. No values, no standards. I think we should keep talking about that and sharing that these people are not of quality. And what they value is power, no matter what, and they will lie to you every day to do it. And you've got enough things on your plate. Like, for example, how your identity gets misused. 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

0: Speaking of candidate quality or lack thereof, the race in Michigan is a fascinating one in the primary. Because Abdul El-Sayed, who is the darling of the progressives and the communists, he is not doing well in the polls in comparison to Haley Stevens. And he is trying to desperately distance himself from the socialists. And then he was out there saying, you know, I read a lot of Adam Smith and it's important. You know, I'm a capitalist, but Adam Smith really opposed monopoly, which is true. Adam Smith opposed monopoly, really government monopoly, but all monopolies. He talks about this in an interview with Dasha Burns over there on C-SPAN. And then in the same breath, he said it then, and here he is saying it again.
1: People need and deserve a Senate seat that will fight for them. The people need and deserve to get money out of politics so we can finally start putting money back in pockets and passing Medicare for All. The people need and deserve a senator who's going to stand up to the corporations and end the practice of stock buybacks.
0: If you want Medicare for All, you want universal health care. If you're making the argument that you want universal health care, how can you possibly, Abdul El-Sayed, make the argument that you oppose monopolies? How do you make that argument? Now, I know this must be upsetting because I'm actually paying attention to what you're saying, and I'm not one of these progressive lemmings just sitting there like a circus seal, arp, arp, arp, you know, just all sorts of cheering you on. Square the circle, sir. I'll wait. Stephen Yates is set to join us. We'll take a look at what's going on with Iran next. Keep it here. It's Tony Katz today.
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17: He says the show must go on. I'm Lee Silicera, Fox News. President Trump at the rescheduled White House Correspondents Association dinner 3 months after a man armed with a gun attempted to storm the ballroom.
18: The attempted mass murder at the Washington Hilton, that's what it could have been, was an assault on our democracy itself.
17: The president saying we will not be intimidated.
18: Tonight we come back together to answer that heinous attack with unwavering resolve. And every one of us here this evening to show that in America, we do not yield to political violence. We can't do that.
17: The event scaled back from the original dinner and moved to the Waldorf Astoria in Washington. U.S. Central Command says it fired on another merchant ship that tried to force its way through the U.S. blockade of Iranian ports at least 4 times, firing into the ship's engine room as the conflict in Iran is showing signs of widening, with Saudi Arabia joining in against Iranian proxies.
19: Sources tell Fox the Saudi military is currently carrying out airstrikes against Houthi targets in Yemen. Explosions have been heard near naval targets in the port of Hodeida. This is in response to the Houthis hitting a Saudi oil tanker and targeting another in the Red Sea.
17: Fox's Jennifer Griffin in Washington. U.S. embassies in the Middle East alerting Americans their options to leave could become more limited. A group representing small business owners suing the Trump administration over newly announced tariffs.
20: The Liberty Justice Center says 10-12.5% tariffs imposed on 60 U.S. trading partners are capricious and arbitrary and require congressional approval. President Trump is relying on a provision of federal law that allows the president to impose tariffs and other sanctions on countries with unfair labor practices. Several of those nations are pushing back on those accusations.
17: Fox's Jared Halpern at the White House. 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
17: About the ransom notes publicized after the disappearance of Nancy Guthrie have reignited interest in the case.
22: Renewed attention on that first alleged ransom note comes after it was read on the popular Crime Junkie podcast. The note was sent to TMZ and a couple of TV news stations in Arizona, which is where Breonna Whitney was working at the time. Whitney said the note was addressed directly to Savannah Guthrie. Later alleged notes claim the 84-year-old Guthrie died shortly after she was taken. There was never any proof of life, and not one of these alleged ransom notes was ever authenticated.
17: Fox's Claudia Cowan. Since her disappearance in January, authorities have not made any arrests or identified any person of interest. Singer Chris Brown has pled guilty to fighting at a London nightclub in 2023, where authorities say he hit a music producer over the head with a bottle. Brown remains free on bail and will be sentenced in October. A former NFL Pro Bowler and TV analyst has been booked on a drunk driving charge.
23: Former Dallas Cowboys quarterback Tony Romo has been arrested in Milwaukee on suspicion of operating while under the influence, an OWI. The Milwaukee County Sheriff's Office says Romo was stopped Thursday at around 8 p.m. and performed poorly on field sobriety tests. He was later booked and released from jail and is now scheduled to appear in court in September. Wisconsin state law says a first offense OWI is generally a civil offense, with a citation typically carrying a fine ranging from $150 to $300. Romo is from the Milwaukee area, having grown up in nearby Burlington. He's a four-time Pro Bowler and is now the lead NFL analyst for CBS Sports. Tony Genualdo, Fox News.
17: The Democratic National Committee has selected South Carolina to hold the first presidential nominating contest in 2028. The decision most likely cements a Democratic primary calendar that moves away from Iowa and New Hampshire. I'm Lee Silicera. This is Fox News.
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28: The president has made a mess of things, made a mess of the economy, but his ego will not permit him to go to Xi Jinping and the European leaders and have a multilateral solution to get us out of this mess and to help the American people.
29: The Iranians killed an order of magnitude more Americans under President Obama than they have under President Trump.
28: That's just
29: Trump.
28: Not true. That's
29: exactly absolutely true. I was in Iraq and in the EFPs that the Iranians were supplying to the Jaish al-Mahdi, Asad al-Haq, all of the Iranian-backed militias.
28: Obama didn't go to Dover Air Force Base and have to look at dead dead Americans coming in. Obama didn't preside over the Strait of Hormuz.
29: I mean, he should have, because there were my colleagues coming back from Iraq.
28: From Iraq, but not from the direct...
29: Who were killed by Iranian-backed
28: groups. Those were being killed under the first Trump term as well. And you know that as well as I do. Trump has created a disaster.
29: And killed under Biden and Jordan.
28: And what he has done is he...

0: Tony, I was going to say something and then realized, and sorry for the little break there in the audio, that I shouldn't say it. I realized that I shouldn't say it because I was going to say if Representative Ro Khanna, you heard right there, if Representative Ro Khanna was about to say that Americans killed by Iranian proxy groups isn't the same things as Americans killed by the Iranian regime, and that's when I decided I'm not going to comment. Tony Katz today. Good to be with you. Sorry about the little tech thing. All squared away now. This is the kind of nonsense that's passing as intellectual thought. That the desire to hate Trump is so great that one cannot think properly. People call it Trump derangement syndrome. That's really accurate. Now, I am not asking you to like what's happening right now with Iran. I am not saying that you have to agree. We can disagree. I will think you're wrong because I believe in taking out the regime. But if someone is going to make the argument that being killed by an Iranian proxy like Hezbollah or Hamas or the Houthi rebels is different than being killed by the Iranian regime, well, I'm sorry, there's nothing left to talk about. I think it's time for everybody, for those people to go home. It's embarrassing. They are children in a real adult grown-up world. Now, we're going to get more into the conversation with Iran's Steve Yates, who spends his time focused on national security, specifically on China policy. And we all know that all of this has connections to China policy because it's their inability to get cheap oil now that is going to change a lot of what's going on. This was the Venezuela approach, now Iran. And then, of course, it's going to end with an approach regarding Cuba and ending their threats to the United States and destabilization efforts that they've been engaged in for years, as per the Secretary of State's report and the State report, I should say, from the Department of State. So we're going to discuss all of this. But what a thing to say that you can't recognize that these are the same things, and that if the factor of the Iranian regime being gone, if that factor was gone, everything else would not exist. But I promised, and I mean, I have a lot to get to. There are a ton of stories to talk about, but if I don't, and I hate that I have to go back to Zoran Mamdani, but there's one more story. That guy has had an insane 48 hours. Let's call it a 72 hours, really, if we want to go a little bit longer. He's been threatening the arrest of Netanyahu. He realizes that he can't do that, even though he already knew it. So he gives that speech about Benjamin Netanyahu. That's ridiculous. Ginning people up the next day to protest Netanyahu, which, you know, is going to lead to terrible things. I hope it does not. I do hope people keep their cool. There are things that I thought would lead to horrible things and it didn't. Things that I thought would lead to horrible things and it has. I have no doubt these people want to engage in violence. There he is saying, hey, go out there and protest. Protest is fine. Riots and violence, not fine. Not fine. And then the next day, you have two people stabbed by a guy screaming Allahu Akbar, one of whom definitely Jewish, wearing the head covering, the kippah, the yarmulke on his head. The other guy I've seen described as both Jewish and I've seen him described as Asian. So I'll wait to get a little more reporting on that. And the police are like, we have no motive. I think the screaming of Allahu Akbar was pretty good motive. And then you have Zoran Mamdani putting out a post saying, you rich people. Hey, rich folk. Have you checked your mailbox? He actually put this out there. If you have a second home in New York City worth more than $5 million, check your mailbox when you're back in the five boroughs because you've got mail. Today, we sent notification letters to property owners letting them know that our new pied-à-terre tax is coming soon. The best city in the world deserves the best parks, libraries, and schools in the world. That's only possible when we all pay our fair share. What has he ever paid? He's never created anything. He's never built anything. He's never done anything. You know, we talked earlier about this story that Ed Morrissey over at hotair.com had about all these commie candidates. They all live off their parents. This is true of the mayor of Seattle, Katie Wilson. She had no job. She didn't build anything. It must kill them to realize that Donald Trump has created more for New York than they ever have. Donald Trump created more for New York than Bill de Blasio. Donald Trump created more for New York than, yes, Eric Adams. Created more for New York than Zohra Mamdani. He did. Period. End of list. Donald Trump created tax bases. They created homelessness and despair. Trump wins again. Oh, and the Wallman skating rink. Just for that alone. They are proudly saying to people, we believe that taxation should be based on our feelings, and we feel you have too much money and we should be able to take it. Now, with this, when I talk about these people who are just takers, and we talk about all these candidates who live off mommy and daddy, this is the mayor of New York, who never really held a job of any type, telling rich people, you're not paying your fair share. You understand the Mamdanis have a massive compound in Uganda. That's where Zohra Mamdani was born. Massive compound, including guards, you know, to keep the poor people out. He is the rich guy. And yet he attacks rich people for not paying their fair share. Fair share was a Barack Obama term. Certainly not a Donald Trump term. It was used against people like Donald Trump. You didn't pay your fair share. You're not paying your fair share. There's no such thing as a fair share of taxes. And whatever the law allows me to do within the confines of the law to not pay those taxes, I'm going to take advantage of. And like everybody else does. When you look at this, you look at this letter that he sent out, that Mamdani sent out, and you take a look at his outward hostility towards Jews, never mind to Americans writ large, and people are like, it's time to go. We saw this from Ken Griffin, right? The hedge fund guy, because it was Mamdani who called him out and said, look at Ken Griffin's penthouse apartment. Well, we're going to tax the living you know what out of that. And Ken Griffin's like, you know what? Maybe we'll build in Miami. I want you to build in the Midwest, Ken. Come to the Midwest. You can come to my beloved Indiana. We could take a tour, show you around. Great places to be here. Right? Everyone's going to say, the answer is Miami. Miami's a new New York. Got to go to Florida. I just think, hurricanes. I'm not anti-Florida. Florida is fine. I lived in Florida twice in my life. I live here now, and I just want to see more good things come here. There are already things in Florida. Great. We just spread the wealth a little bit. But it's your decision. I don't get to decide it for you. I just think we have a better value proposition here. See, when they say spread the wealth, they want to take it from you. When I say spread the wealth, I say this is a place you should look at. And the decision's yours. I have to sell you on it. That's what I have to do. And I'm going to try. I'm going to try really hard to do it. I get why Ken Griffin would head out. Why would you stay? What's the point of staying? And then you have Jared Kushner's father saying, you know what, this place isn't safe anymore as if it was before. It's time to leave. It's time to go. Gonna go. Gonna go. Gonna leave. Gonna move. Gotta go. And he's gonna move out of New York. I guess you could argue, why doesn't everybody? And then I usually get the response of, well, we don't want the move here. We don't want those politics here. And I understand that very much. You know, I have discussed many times that if you move to a state, of course you can vote in federal elections, but you shouldn't be allowed to vote in state or local elections for 3 years. You have to learn the place and learn what they're about. You can't bring your craziness with you. No. You lived in garbage because you elected garbage people. You moved because the garbage became too much, and now you want to bring the garbage with you? You're the problem. Leftist, you're the problem. You don't get to bring those politics with you. You keep that crap away from us. But there are some people who I think should move. And to that end, I think two of the people who should move, two of the groups that should move, two of the companies that should move out of New York are Fox News and Newsmax. In my life, I've done a lot of work with Fox News. It was a lot of fun. In my life, I've done a lot of work with Newsmax, and I still do. And it is a lot of fun. It's a pleasure, and I only hope to be able to do more in all sorts of ways. I'm not employed by Newsmax. I enjoy it. I see an opportunity. I think that they're growing, and I want them to. I want Fox to as well. Why are you still there? What are you winning? Well, Tony, it's the capital of media. Doesn't have to be. It's the capital of what? It's the capital of falling apart. It's the capital of unsafe. People getting stabbed on the Upper West Side. It's a dangerous spot to be in. So why stay? It's the only place you can get guests. Listen, if you came to my beloved Indianapolis, got a lot of office buildings available, a lot of space available. The guests will come here. And since you're grabbing everybody via Zoom anyway, what's the big deal? Everybody's going to be able to afford an apartment, a house. They're not going to have to pretend because you know Sean's already living in Florida. I'm not calling you out, Sean Hannity. You're a very nice man. You've always been nice to me. You only had me on the show once, though. What's that all about? Newsmax. You got your start in Southwest Florida. I'm sorry, in Southern Florida. You're on the East Coast, not the West Coast. Make it all happen there. Maybe you want to be just in D.C. But why in the world would you have to emanate everything from New York? No, seriously, why? The writing is on the wall. And when Mamdani is done, what makes us think we're going to somehow find something better in New York? We believe that things are because they've always been. Now, this is actually a very odd takeoff of Kamala Harris. Remember, she used to say things like, we have to think of what can be, unburdened by what has been. That was, of course, a push for more and more leftism. And the way she said it, it made you say, oh, well, she just stopped talking already. But take that concept. New York was the capital of it all. It was, if you can make it there, you can make it anywhere. Is it today? Is it really? Is there anything about New York that we still consider so great? I lament not being able to go back to visit. I lament not being able to walk down those streets. I lament not spending more time in Little Italy. I lament not being able to take my wife to those museums, which are exceptional, but it's not safe to walk down the street. And that's the way they want it. And they want to abuse you for your success. And they want you to leave. Some people, I believe, should have to live with the choices they've made. Some people aren't going to be able to leave, like Jared Kushner's father. They won't have the money to leave, and I feel bad for them. But there is no reason for Fox News and for Newsmax to be there. None. and I must admit, I like both outfits and I want them to succeed. I don't know why they're staying when they absolutely can walk away. This is Tony Katz today.
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0: Tony Katz. Tony Katz today, this from Shooting News Weekly. This is an executive order President Trump signed back in 2025. It was Executive Order 14206, protecting Second Amendment rights, which ordered the examination of ongoing infringements to Second Amendment rights of our citizens. So what happened is in May, the ATF posted a notice of rulemaking clarifying interstate transportation of firearms under the Gun Control Act. So what this is that if you were someone traveling with a firearm, which you're allowed to do, you declare a firearm and it goes into your luggage, it's in a locked box, it's gets checked and it's not loaded, the whole thing. That's fine. But if, let's say, you got diverted to JFK, you were flying from wherever to wherever where you're allowed to have your firearm, but you got diverted to JFK, they could arrest you for having a gun. Well, what if you got diverted? You didn't do anything to cause the diversion. You didn't go to bring a gun to New York. It's just what happened. And what if it was an overnight? Now what are you supposed to do? They would be able to see who was traveling with a firearm and you could get arrested. You could be charged. And this would happen. New Jersey would do this stuff too. Absolutely abusive to gun owners. Abusive. And they were thrilled to do it. So now with this rulemaking, the new regulation makes clear that activity incidental to travel is covered under the Firearm Owners Protection Act of 1986, which means that if you get diverted, if you have this layover, if you have to get a hotel, if that, you will not be charged. You have not committed a crime. Excellent work. Excellent work. That is success. And the fact that it ever happened the other way, total madness. The administration is getting some good things done. Just got to talk more about it. So this was one of the good ones. Keep it right here, guys. This is Tony Katz today.
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2: News. I'm Deborah Valentine. Following 13 consecutive days of U.S. military strikes against Iran, President Trump Friday calling on lawmakers to approve emergency supplemental funding.
3: You cannot approve funding military when you're winning a war and when you're supposed to do stop fighting. We're winning a war by a lot. We're talking to them right now. They're willing to do things that they would have never done.
2: President Trump tonight speaking at the rescheduled White House Correspondents' Dinner in Washington. Maine Democrats hold a special nominating convention Saturday to choose a Senate nominee to replace ousted candidate Graham Plattner, Fox's Alexis McAdams.
4: Plattner already won the Maine Democratic primary for Senate, but now his replacement's not up to the voters, not up to the people here in Maine, but it's up to the party delegates, something Mainers say is just not fair.
2: The winner will face incumbent Susan Collins. 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

0: It is one thing to hear President Trump say, we're on day 13 of hitting Iran, and there might be a day 14, and we're going to be hitting them even harder. Okay, we're going to hit them harder. I don't know what that means, though. And there's no reason I would think that day 13 won't turn into day 14, won't turn into day 15. And we spoke this week with military analyst Major Mike Lyons, retired United States Army, where he believes that what we are engaged in is a level of siege warfare and that we will break the IRGC from the inside. And the IRGC, the Islamic Revolutionary Guard Corps, being completely detached from the leadership we might actually be discussing things with. A leadership that was given allegedly a deal by the Iraqi prime minister from the United States, and they dismissed out of hand. So I don't know who we're supposed to be negotiating with, never mind why we would be negotiating anyway. I can handle the idea of siege, but is this really where we're at? And while we talk about the U.S. strategy, what's the Iranian strategy? I mean, we got to go full Sun Tzu here. We have to understand the enemy. I'm Tony Katz. The show is Tony Katz Today. I'm glad that you are here. Stephen Yates joins us right now from the Heritage Foundation, heritage.org. He is the Senior Research Fellow on China and National Security Policy at the Asian Studies Center. And as we have discussed before with you, sir, all of these things connect to China. The Venezuela conversation connects to China, and the arrest of Nicolas Maduro, his trial set for June of 2027. That's a really interesting thing that they're going to keep him there for another year. Then you have, of course, what's happening with Iran in both cases, ending cheap oil, getting to China, whether it's via the Russians and the ghost ships out of Venezuela, whether it's directly to China against sanctions from the Iranians. This will end with a move on Cuba and ending their ability to have any influence on revolutionary activities in the United States, as the State Department reported on. But there is a question about how the Iranians do things, never mind how China is connected. So let's start where we start. Day 13 is come and gone. We're into day 14. How long does this continue?
1: Well, Tony, I don't actually think there's a good answer to that at this point. I think you sort of are able to maybe assess where some threshold movements might take place. I think you had a fair question at the outset of, you know, what's really changing? What does it really mean to hit them hard and harder and hardest and sort of this crescendo? And from my point of view, I think that they have done what was necessary in recent days on hitting the coastal areas very, very hard and any area that was related to projecting into the strait. So the economic terrorism that the Revolutionary Guard or the remnants of the regime have been able to engage in, which, by the way, are mimicked by the Houthis now on a different choke point. But that economic terrorism has been able to persist because of their ability to reach from those coasts in a few different launch points. So I think we've degraded a lot of that. Now, I think we're at a point where I hope the president realizes that you don't really get to negotiate an end with an entity that involves a Revolutionary Guard. The revolutionary part of that in their name pretty much states that what they are with their cards face up. They're not in for negotiations. They are down for end times kind of conflict. And so we essentially have to end the Revolutionary Guard's role if we're going to have some kind of sue for peace moment.
0: I'm going to stop you right there. End times type of moment. So you're saying that the IRGC, not necessarily the foreign minister and the others, because there seems to be a true disconnect between these, and there could be factions of the IRGC working independently of each other, never mind independently of some level of leadership. What makes you, it's a bold statement you made, the idea that they see themselves in an end times place. What brings you there?
1: Well, they've been in 47 years of what we would largely understand as jihad. They say death to America, death to Israel, and they mean it. And they are the vehicle that has been projecting power into the region against our bases and our allies. It is that network that, and along with some secret police, that will go out and send spies out into different parts of the world. That's where what they have used to play in the devil's triangle down in South America, and were a part of movement of humans, weapons, and radicals up through that human pipeline through our open borders era of the United States of America. resulting in assassination threats against our president, multiple assassination threats against our president. So you just don't get to be in that kind of, it's sort of like being in the mob. You have a mission and you don't really get to leave unless you leave this domain. And so I just don't think that is a negotiable institution. They also have a regular army that is not the Revolutionary Guard. And so it's important for people to realize there are institutions left in Iran, and maybe that's going to be hard too. But I think this one particular variable has to be isolated, if not removed, if we're going to get somewhere.
0: Talking to Stephen Yates of the Heritage Foundation, heritage.org, one of the good guys. Is the president getting bored of this? You hear this, and I feel bad that I'm engaging even the talking point. Like, shame on me. But you keep hearing this thing. Like, it's like, why don't they make a deal? Why can't they make a deal? Why won't they make a deal? I don't even know why he's asking for a deal. You can't make a deal with people who want to destroy you. And never mind the last 47 years, the Islamist, since the beginning of time, anybody who isn't a part of them. Is it getting bored with it, or is it, to your point, realization for the president? And did the president actually need to come to some level of realizing?
1: Well, the president's trying to do some very, very big things broadly in the region. One is building on his Abraham Accords structure that was revolutionary in terms of, I mean, most of my adult life, people told me over and over, you can do nothing in the Middle East until you accept Palestine as an independent state. Only then can we talk about anything from trade to security or what have you. And the president ignored that and turned it on its head and said, we can do anything in the Middle East, and that's the last thing we're going to address. And we moved the embassy to Jerusalem, and all these things that were meant to be the sky is falling moments, he went through one by one, and I think set a foundation that is a broadly different future. While we are dealing with what is a hard situation for most Americans to understand, and I sympathize with how hard it is to understand, he's opening up a different kind of relationship with Saudi Arabia that is also complicated. But if it lands where we have a civil nuclear agreement with appropriate safeguards, where Saudi Arabia goes from dead no on Abraham Accords and Palestine first to something different, it's just another layer that he has changed the tectonic plates of the region. And with the Houthis flaming off recently, trying to use economic terrorism on another key choke point, if the Saudis get decisively involved in addressing that, then we've gone from America being alone or profoundly in the lead in wrecking and nation building in the broader Middle East, or paying threats the way the Obama regime did, to we've got a real correlation of power, a balance of power, one that's working with us on everything from AI to regional security, and we have some safeguards in place. It's a post-globalism moment where we have a place to land. Iran is just a piece of that. And so I have some patience for that part sorting out. What I don't have patience for is pretending that a deal is actually going to make it so. Only power will make it so. And it's probably going to involve power of these other countries too.
0: Now, you bring up a very good point when you're talking about the Saudis, because we discussed the other day this nuclear deal. And when you first look at it, you're like, why would you ever give Saudi Arabia any level of nuclear anything? And the answer is somebody's going to give it to them. It's either going to be us or the Chinese. And with the Abraham Accords and with this, you have a rewrite of who is, maybe it is indeed us. I think you have described this before. It's the United States as the hegemonic power in the Middle East, even though that battle will be between Saudi Arabia and Turkey if Iran is out of the equation. But here we are now helping them with a nuclear program. For nuclear power, hopefully that is just it. We've already sold them M1 Abrams tanks. We've already sold them the F-35 strike fighter with a different level of capability than the Israelis have. That much is true. This is why the Turks want the F-35, even though they push themselves out of the program. And yes, it could be that you have to join the Abraham Accord, Saudi Arabia, because that's going to be the proof to everybody else that we have changed the entire calculus. You are the last domino to fall. And then you're going to have to, in your words, be the push against the Houthi rebels in Yemen, where this proxy war between Iran and Saudi Arabia has been going on. That's a freaking mouthful. Like, yeah. That is a That is trying to understand the whole world in one radio segment. It shouldn't have to work like that. But here we are.
1: Yeah.
0: Iran understands this. So that's your argument, that Iran understands this. And so now this gets into Iranian strategy. Because one, you know, I talk about Sun Tzu. You got to know what your enemy is thinking or understand. If this, then that, and that, and this, and make them think other things, lulling them into the false sense of security. If Iran believes this is the end times, like this is the final push, this is the final straw, I ask you, as a guy who studies this, what do you believe is their strategy?
1: Well, I think it is end times, perhaps, for some Iranians, especially the radicals that have hijacked this country for half a century. And so they're in a struggle either to prove me wrong and have some staying power, or we're going to be able to get to a place where enough of this maximum pressure from the financial measures, the blockade, energy market pressure, the lack of clients coming and helping them out, and all of those forms of pressure, maybe the Iranians rediscover their cultural civilization, which is not jihadist.
0: Correct.
1: And that is a foundation with which we can work. Arab world can work with, the Israelis can work with, and there's building blocks of a stable and prosperous future. That's what the president is trying to hold out. So with all the pop and sizzle that is Donald Trump, there are some very deep things that he has put out into the world where people said could never be done or were just forever stuck with certain situations. And ultimately, I think it is this that the Chinese are most scared of and opposed to, because all of these questions can be applied to the Communist Party of China. If the people of China recognize what their true civilization is, it's not communist. And there is much that America and the rest of the world, including Japan, can do peaceably and prosperously with the people of China. The same calculus is there. And no one would have guessed that Orange Man Bad is the one that was going to put this profound, potentially world-defining issue on the table. But I think that's where it is in Iran right now.
0: Before I let you go, I only have about 60 seconds left. This idea of we're about to see some larger-scale hits, a lot of rumors about that. Is that even necessary? Can't you just go at this clip and not have to worry about something more large-scale? Or is this about exacerbating a timeline?
1: I think there's an element of timeline pressure. While people who are purists on national security would say ignore political cycles, I would also say that we live in an interactive democracy, and this is one of the features that's built into the system. However, I would also say that this is not like looking at the beginning of the Iraq war or even the beginning of this war. I think that if we are going to maybe get out of the way of some of our allies who have better intelligence, who don't have qualms about boots on the ground temporarily to have decisive influence, really fundamentally degrading not just a few leaders of the IRGC, not just a layer across the top, but profoundly compromising that institution, I think that's what has to happen. I think that's less about roads, bridges, and power plants, but it's more about getting at where are these leaders and what are their bases of operation and thoroughly eliminating them.
0: Stephen Yates from the Heritage Foundation, I appreciate you being with us. More coming up. This is Tony Katz today.
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0: It's a 2-year, $8 million deal. My latest radio contract? No. LeBron James going to the Philadelphia 76ers. The 76ers. Not Cleveland. He will not be going back home again. Not Miami to join Giannis and see if he can bring another championship there. He's going to the 76ers. Tony Katz today. This got reported. By the way, LeBron made $53 million with the Lakers last season. So he's decided he wants to be a part of a team that can bring him a ring. I believe I can help make the Philadelphia 76ers a championship team, and I am so excited to energize a new fan base and start this incredible journey one last time. Thank you, L.A. Miami, I'll forever love, and Northeast Ohio will always be home. I still want to sacrifice. I still want to work. I still want to grind. I still want to compete to win and to have a chance at the feeling of winning. This is my last decision. I'm not going for money. I'm not going for family. He wants a ring. He wants number 5. That's somewhat respectable. I mean, it's maybe the only thing about him that's respectable. I mean, look, I'm still not past this conversation regarding Hong Kongers. What I think is so interesting about this is that he wasn't sure what he's going to do. He basically just flopped into this decision. Too soon? No? Can't make a flop joke about LeBron? Is that where we're at now? I don't know. I can't claim myself enough of a basketball expert to know if I'm surprised by this. But I think, like you, I'm a little bit surprised by this. I don't know what's going to happen. I don't know how this team's going to do. They've got Tyrese Maxey. They've got Joel Embiid. Jaylen Brown is now there. They'll make a run. They will make a run. Out in the first round? Out in the first round. This is Tony Katz today.
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13: No decision. I'm Deborah Valentine, Fox News. President Trump is considering a major U.S. military attack on Iran. The U.S. military has fired on another merchant ship trying to breach the U.S. blockade of Iranian ports. Fox's Steve Harrigan has more from Tel Aviv.
14: They come as the U.S. has launched 13 straight nights of attacks against military targets inside Iran. And all this comes as a background when President Trump is speaking about a potential massive attack against Iran that he is considering. Here's the president.
15: We're doing extremely well. They would like to do something, but I say they're not ready yet. They need more of the same. They're not ready yet. They got some evil intentions. We cannot let them have a nuclear weapon.
14: And finally, one sign of preparations here for potential trouble ahead. A number of mayors of Israeli cities have reopened bomb shelters, bunkers around parts of the city. They usually do this in times of heightened alert.
13: Today marks the 13th straight day of attacks on Tehran after the ceasefire crumbled. Canada, India, Mexico, and the UK among the dozens of nations facing new U.S. tariffs.
16: This is all about forced labor in other countries. Now, the senior administration officials are telling us that this is not a replacement for the Section 122 tariffs that expired at 12:01 Eastern time this morning. But the fact is that these new tariffs started the same moment that those emergency tariffs ended by law this morning. Now, this is low-hanging fruit for the Trump administration because multiple administrations have long tracked the use of forced labor in countries across the globe. It's well documented. Now, based on the Section 301 report, the Trump administration put in place tariffs ranging from 10% to 12.5% on 60 countries. Some market experts worry that the tariffs themselves will put pressure on inflation.
13: Fox says Edward Lawrence reporting. 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
13: Lawsuit against the Justice Department over the release of biographer interview recordings. Fox's Kristen Goodwin has more.
19: Former President Biden dropping his lawsuit that aimed to block the DOJ from releasing transcripts and audio recordings from conversations he had with a ghostwriter over 10 years ago. The interviews were for his 2017 memoir. The DOJ obtaining the recordings as part of an investigation into his handling of classified documents during his time as a senator and the vice presidency. Republicans in Congress demanded the material after no criminal charges came from the probe. The former president had argued the release to Congress and the Conservative Heritage Foundation were a violation of privacy. The decision to drop the suit comes after an appeals court rejected his bid to block the material's release, finding there was substantial public interest. Kristen Goodwin, Fox News.
13: Federal authorities are taking steps to deport an alleged member of the gang Trende Aragua, released from custody after being arrested for allegedly selling guns in the sanctuary city of Chicago.
20: This is a guy who a judge said wasn't safe to have out on the streets and needed to be held in detention during his trial. But when Jose Vasquez Hernandez was released this past month, the state didn't give the feds any kind of a heads up because of Illinois sanctuary policies. The 31-year-old Venezuelan who was in the country illegally was caught selling high-powered weapons to an undercover ATF agent on the city's west side last year during a joint federal operation with Chicago police. But thanks to a plea deal, he was sentenced to just 18 months. And since Illinois has an automatic 50% sentence reduction for good behavior, he walked free last month without spending a day in prison after receiving credit for time served while he was awaiting his trial.
13: That's Fox's Garrett Tenney reporting from Chicago. President Trump says the U.S. will open a formal investigation into the EU's trade practices. I'm Deborah Valentine. This is Fox News.
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21: 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And all of this noise about what the Fed is doing, what's inflation doing, let's really peel the onion back and look at what are the things that we can be doing to take the worry and the stress out of your retirement.
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3: Of Mel Blanc, and we learned that he wasn't just a great voice man. He didn't just create great characters. He didn't just have great timing, nearly perfect comic timing and comic pitch. What he really was one of the great actors to ever come out of Hollywood. And by the way, he got this compliment about being a great actor from none other than Jack Benny and Bud Abbott and Lou Costello. And anyone who's ever acted knows comedy is the hardest because you've got to play it straight. You don't play it for laughs. When we come back, more of Mel Blanc, his story, the man behind 3,000 cartoon voices, here on Our American Stories.
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1: I'm Chris DeMeo. President Trump addressing the White House Correspondents' Dinner Friday night. This follows the dinner in April, which was ended abruptly by a gunman.
2: As I said 3 months ago, the show must go on. We were backstage, and we both wanted to just have it go on, whether it was 2 o'clock, 3 o'clock in the morning, it didn't matter.
1: This dinner featured a smaller crowd and tighter security. A possible 2028 Democratic presidential hopeful says Americans have had enough of the Trump agenda.
3: Two-thirds of Americans disagree with the Trump tax cuts for the wealthiest Americans. Two-thirds of this country believe that wages ought to be higher. Even most Republicans think we ought to raise the minimum wage more than we have. Most Americans believe that we ought to have health care for everybody.
1: Former Transportation Secretary Pete Buttigieg on America Reports. 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
6: And we continue with our American stories and the story of Mel Blanc. 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
7: Arriving on the screen shortly before the bombing of Pearl Harbor, Bugs became a symbol of American strength in the face of the enemy.
8: The tall man with the high hat will be coming down your way. 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Come on and get him, folks. Come on, skip right up and get him.
9: Because of what was happening in Europe and the sneak attack on Pearl Harbor, audiences just found his sassy control of the situation just so heroic. Coolness in the face of danger.
8: Damn. What's up, Doc?
10: What's up, Doc? Listen, stranger. This town ain't big enough for the two of us.
8: It ain't.
7: The Blanks gave birth to their only child on October 19th, 1938, a son named Noel. This stretched the Blank household budget to the breaking point. At his wife's urging, Mel decided to ask for a salary increase from the tight-fisted, savvy head of Warner Brothers cartoons, Leon Schlesinger.
11: Hello, Parky. Come on in.
12: Hello, Mr. Hello, Leon.
11: Well, Parky, what's on your mind? What can I do for you?
7: What Schlesinger offered Mel was unprecedented for any voice actor to date. Sole screen credit on every cartoon produced by the studio. Mel was modest about his fame, and he enjoyed his private life. He made friends with everyone he worked with, but it was his friendship with Jack Benny that Mel cherished most.
13: Wednesday night used to be ping pong night. So ping pong night used to get all the people that were on the radio show, Lucille Ball and George Burns, Gracie Allen and Jack Benny and Jack Carson. They'd all come out and play ping pong. My dad would make them soda fountain drinks and then they'd go home.
7: Mel is thought of as just a voice man, but he was so much more.
14: His timing was outstanding. You know, you can be a comic, and if you don't have the timing down, you have the best material in the world, it's meaningless.
8: Fingers and clumsy, the world's foremost jugglers. Fearless Freep and his sensational high diving act.
10: Fearless Freep! That's my boy!
8: Step aside, son, you bother me.
15: It's the acting. People say, oh, Mel Blanc, the man of a thousand voices, greatest voice man that ever lived. One of the best actors to ever come out of Hollywood. people don't take the voice person as seriously as they would like the Oliviers or Dustin Hoffman, De Niro, but, you know, to say, you know, Olivier De Niro, blank, it sounds weird because of what genre he worked in. But no, he was a brilliant actor.
10: There! Now I won't be able to get the bird.
16: Oh, Mr. Pussycat, don't you like me anymore?
10: I think you're delicious!
17: I'll tell you what I think Mel Blanc's most genius achievement was, and only if you're a voice actor do you realize how incredible this is. When Bugs and Daffy are fighting over whether it's rabbit season or duck season, and Daffy Duck comes out dressed up as Bugs Bunny doing a Bugs Bunny imitation, then Bugs Bunny comes out dressed as Daffy doing a Daffy impression.
16: What's up, Doc? Having any luck on those ducks? It's duck season, you know.
10: Just a darn minute. Where do you get that duck season stuff?
17: You know how hard that is to do, to take your own character, have it imitate another one of your own characters? It's almost impossible, because if you try to, like, combine two voices that you're doing, you kind of just land in the middle. Like, if I try to do Apu imitating Mo, it'll sound just like Mo imitating Apu. There's no... We tried it one day at The Simpsons. We were talking about it. We were marveling at Mel Blanc's ability to do this, and we all tried to do one of our characters imitating another one and have them sound different, and we couldn't do it.
16: You know what to do with that gun, Doc.
13: I'd say, you know, Dad, you're an incredible actor. Here's a picture signed by Bud Abbott and Lou Costello. Says, to the greatest actor I know, Mel Blanc. I said, Jack Benny used to call you a great actor. Did you know you were a great actor? He says, no, I'm not really. I'm a voice person. But he didn't realize that was acting. He never took an acting lesson.
7: In all of his cartoons, when Mel wasn't performing all the voices, his chemistry with his fellow actors was apparent. None more so than with Arthur Q. Bryan, the voice behind Bugs' adversary, Elmer Fudd. Here's Bryan and Blanc rehearsing in the studio for the 6-minute and 49-second cartoon classic released in theaters on July 6, 1957, What's Opera Doc? The short is informally referred to as Kill the Wabbit, after the lines sung by Fudd to the tune of Wagner's Ride of the Valkyries.
18: I will do it with my spear and magic helmet.
16: Your spear and magic helmet?
18: Spear and magic helmet.
16: Magic helmet.
18: Helmet.
16: Magic helmet.
19: Magic, yes.
16: What's
19: it's a shame. That was going well. I don't think I'm right yet, and I'm going to kill the rabbit, am I?
20: That's fine. That's fine.
21: Okay, kill it.
7: Mel and Arthur acted out the combative relationship between Bugs and the tiptoeing, shotgun-wielding Elmer in over 30 cartoons over the span of 20 years until Arthur's passing at the age of 60 in 1959.
22: Be very, very quiet. I'm hunting wabbits.
7: The classic voice of Elmer Fudd needed a replacement.
23: Chris Freeling, one of the directors, said to me, Mel, will you do a couple of lines for Elmer Fudd? He says, I've tried others and they can't come close. He said, just can you do a couple of lines? I said, oh, I don't try, but I don't know if I could do it or not. He says, that's it. So I also became Elmer Fudd.
7: Whereas audiences felt sorry for the witless Elmer Fudd, the pint-sized, pea-brained, ornery hombre named Yosemite Sam evoked no sympathy at all. He was conceived as a more challenging adversary for Bugs Bunny.
10: That's who I am!
16: You don't say! Well, come here, Shorty, come here. Don't say I told you, but there's a guy in the next car that says he's the meanest, toughest, etc., etc., and he's got a 7-shooter to prove it. How's about that?
10: There he is! Wow! Blast the vomit wide open! Yosemite Sam! The roughest, toughest he-man, snuffest hombre has ever crossed the Rio Grande.
24: I'm the fastest gun north, south, east, and west of the Pecos. I'm the...
25: Yeah, shut up!
24: Did I hear someone say shut up?
25: Yep.
10: Why, you fool!
7: By the late 1950s, Mel was on top of the world.
6: And when we come back, the final installment of this hour-long celebration of the life of Mel Blanc. His story continues here on Our American Stories.
0: What have I done? I've killed the rabbit. Poor little bunny. Poor little rabbit.
1: How do? Welcome to my shop. Let me cut your mop. Let me save your crop. Daintily. Daintily. Hey. Don't look so perplexed. Why must you be vexed? Can't you see you're next? Yes, you're next. You're so next.

0: do not yield to political violence. We can't do that.
1: A Friday night's dinner marked by a smaller guest list and tighter security. Meantime, the president threatening a much larger scale attack on Iran.
2: He says the military is locked and loaded. Even as talks continue, President Trump says Tehran remains far from a deal. The New York Times reporting U.S. intelligence believes Iran's new supreme leader may be more open to pursuing a nuclear weapon. As concerns grow inside the administration that China and Russia could be enabling Tehran, Trump says both leaders have assured him they are not arming Iran.
3: I don't think they'd want to have me disappointed.
2: Meantime, the standoff is spreading at sea. The U.S. military says it disabled a second commercial ship after it allegedly ignored four warnings and tried to breach Iran's blockade.
1: That's Fox's Chanley Painter. Mass evacuations taking place in Spain and France in the wake of raging wildfires. Some 200,000 people fleeing, some escaping by boat as flames got out of control. Firefighters in both countries caught off guard by the fires, which were fueled by high temperatures and long-term effects of climate change. France and Spain asking fellow European Union members for help. 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
1: Canada disinviting the United States from the inauguration of a new bridge between Detroit and Windsor, Ontario, after new U.S.-imposed tariffs. Fox Business's Edward Lawrence is in D.C. with the details.
10: The new Section 301 tariffs based on countries failing to end forced labor of workers or failing to stop imports of products made with forced labor. Across multiple administrations, the U.S. Trade Representative's Office kept records about forced labor data on countries. The new tariffs started down to the minute when the law forced the temporary Section 122 emergency tariffs to end. Senior administration officials tell us this is not about replacing one tariff with another. The Committee for Responsible Federal Budget estimates the new tariffs, along with the new tariffs on Brazil and Canada, will bring in about $950 billion over 10 years. That's about the same amount as if the emergency Section 122 tariffs continued.
1: A U.S. Trade Representative Jameson Greer saying that the new tariffs target human rights violations and distortive trade practices. Well, the Trump administration is paving the way for more veterans to be truck drivers. Fox's Tom Graham explains.
11: The White House launched a new program Friday that lets veterans who drove large military vehicles skip the required test skill for a commercial driver's license. Former U.S. service members who served at least 3 years can also use their GI Bill money to pay for CDL training. The push comes after a crackdown on immigrant truck drivers resulted in 26,000 losing their licenses and creating vacancies. The Transportation Department began enforcing existing English language requirements for truckers over fears many could not read road signs. Tom Graham, Fox News.
1: Stocks closed mixed to end a volatile week. The Dow rose 236 points, the Nasdaq fell 162, and the S&P 500 was 4 points on the plus side. I'm Chris DeMeo. This is Fox News.
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3: I'm Deborah Valentine. President Trump speaking at Friday night's White House Correspondents' Dinner in Washington, D.C. The president remarking on the rescheduled event, his second term, and...
4: But just like my...

0: presidency the second time is always better. It's always better. And the third time will be better yet.
1: A third presidential term is not allowed under the 22nd Amendment to the U.S. Constitution. The dinner rescheduled after a gunman opened fire at the April event. 8 people, including 6 children, dead in a suspicious Michigan house fire.
2: Ottawa County Sheriff's Department says some of the victims were shot, so they suspect that this was a case of mass murder, suicide.
1: That's Fox's Gary Baumgarten reporting the incident remains under investigation. 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

0: Jokes was about HHS Secretary RFK Jr., who has been known to make some headlines over roadkill.
1: Delicious beef tenderloins, very special beef. And I want you all to know that Bobby Kennedy is right here. Personally ran over the cow in his car.
0: And he also roasted California Senator Adam Schiff, who he has mocked many times before, and he certainly didn't hold back.
1: I hate some people. You know, I shouldn't say this. I'm not supposed to hate. I'm supposed to love everybody. But he's a terrible person.
0: He did address the safety and security concerns and gave a big shout out to the U.S. Secret Service and law enforcement and just thanking them for protecting and serving and keeping everybody safe.
2: The dinner held at the Waldorf Astoria in Washington, D.C., replacing the Washington Hilton. President Trump is signaling on a decision on launching a major strike on Iran. Fox's Chanley Painter has the latest.
3: He says the military is locked and loaded. Even as talks continue, President Trump says Tehran remains far from a deal. The New York Times reporting U.S. intelligence believes Iran's new supreme leader may be more open to pursuing a nuclear weapon. As concerns grow inside the administration that China and Russia could be enabling Tehran, Trump says both leaders have assured him they are not arming Iran.
1: I don't think they'd want to have me disappointed.
3: Meantime, the standoff is spreading at sea. The U.S. military says it disabled a second commercial ship after it allegedly ignored four warnings and tried to breach Iran's blockade.
2: President Trump recently warned that Iranian civilian infrastructure could be targeted if attacks on shipping in the Strait of Hormuz continues. 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
2: Canada, India, Mexico, and the UK among the dozens of nations facing new U.S. tariffs.
8: This is all about forced labor in other countries. Now, the senior administration officials are telling us that this is not a replacement for the Section 122 tariffs that expired at 12:01 Eastern Time this morning. But the fact is that these new tariffs started the same moment that those emergency tariffs ended by law this morning. Now, this is low-hanging fruit for the Trump administration because multiple administrations have long tracked the use of forced labor in countries across the globe. It's well documented. Now, based on the Section 301 report, the Trump administration put in place tariffs ranging from 10% to 12.5% on 60 countries. Some market experts worry that the tariffs themselves will put pressure on inflation.
2: Fox's Edward Lawrence reporting. Former President Biden withdraws a lawsuit against the Justice Department over the release of biographer interview recordings.
9: Former President Biden dropping his lawsuit that aimed to block the DOJ from releasing transcripts and audio recordings from conversations he had with a ghostwriter over 10 years ago. The interviews were for his 2017 memoir. The DOJ obtaining the recordings as part of an investigation into his handling of classified documents during his time as a senator and the vice presidency. Republicans in Congress demanded the material after no criminal charges came from the probe. The former president had argued the release to Congress and the Conservative Heritage Foundation were a violation of privacy. The decision to drop the suit comes after an appeals court rejected his bid to block the material's release, finding there was substantial public interest. Kristen Goodwin, Fox News.
2: Eight people are dead following a fire in Grand Haven, Michigan. Police say two adults and six children were killed. The Ottawa County Sheriff's Department says the fatalities are being investigated as a mass murder-suicide. The victims, they say, were related. I'm Deborah Valentine. This is Fox News.
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12: 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I've had a couple of beers, man. Your show is great. Like, my wife, she'll sit there next to me, and she's like, I don't like him. 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You know what I mean? 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
11: 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It's usually the other way around. 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
12: She married me.
11: Yeah, so, that's what I was saying. 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
1: 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And all of this noise about what the Fed is doing, what's inflation doing, let's really peel the onion back and look at what are the things that we can be doing to take the worry and the stress out of your retirement.
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2: Let's say,
3: you know, it's possible. I'm never surprised by some of the things that people tell me or in some of the phenomena we investigate. It wouldn't shock me, but I don't know at this point that we can determine that.
2: Have you ever seen a winged humanoid?
3: Yes, I did.
2: Do tell.
3: Well, 1988, October 1988, I was living in Baltimore at the time. I ran across a friend of mine at Timonium Fairgrounds who was a scout leader. They had some type of jamboree or something going on. I just happened upon him. We were in Boy Scouts together. We knew each other well. We went to school together. I hadn't seen him in about a dozen years. So we got together that day and sat and had lunch. And he had been with me many times on the Gettysburg battlefield when we were kids. That was a time you could go out in the battlefield and spend the whole night. But we'd seen a lot together. We experienced a lot together. So he asked me, he said, you still involved with the paranormal? I said, yeah. He said, well, we've got something going on next weekend where another scout leader and I will be going up to the old Camp Conowago. And would you mind coming along? And I went ahead and said I would, and we got together and we headed up there. And I guess I can tell you about it after the commercial's over.
2: Yes, the proverbial cliffhanger. Lon Strickler is with us. Phantomsandmonsters.com, a terrific website. Check it out. The new book, Glimmer Man, Cloaked Beings That Move Among Us, and we'll get back to his personal winged humanoid encounter when Coast to Coast AM returns right after this timeout. Stay with us.

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3: I'm Chris DeMeo. President Trump at the rescheduled White House Correspondents Association dinner 3 months after a man armed with a gun tried to storm the dinner.
4: The attempted mass murder at the Washington Hilton, that's what it could have been, was an assault on our democracy itself.
3: The president saying we will not be intimidated.
4: Tonight we come back together to answer that heinous attack with unwavering resolve. And every one of us here this evening to show that in America, we do not yield to political violence. We can't do that.
3: The dinner scaled back from the original one and moved to the Waldorf Astoria in Washington. LeBron James signs a two-

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8: More subdued gathering. I'm Chris DeMeo, Fox News. The White House Correspondents Association dinner back on Friday night after an attempted shooting halted the event back in April.
9: So in this country, we believe in freedom of speech. We settle our differences not with bullets, but with open and vigorous debate. And no deranged loser with a gun will ever change that. We can't let that ever happen.
8: More from Fox's Christina Coleman.
10: First jokes was about HHS Secretary RFK Jr., who has been known to make some headlines over roadkill.
9: Delicious beef tenderloins, very special beef. And I want you all to know that Bobby Kennedy is right here. Personally ran over the cow in his car.
10: And he also roasted California Senator Adam Schiff, who he has mocked many times before, and he certainly didn't hold back.
9: I hate some people. You know, I shouldn't say this. I'm not supposed to hate. I'm supposed to love everybody. But he's a terrible person.
10: He did address the safety and security concerns and gave a big shout out to the U.S. Secret Service and law enforcement and just thanking them for protecting and serving and keeping everybody safe.
8: And the dinner had a much smaller guest list and tighter security. Meantime, the president threatening a much larger scale attack on Iran.
11: He says the military is locked and loaded. Even as talks continue, President Trump says Tehran remains far from a deal. The New York Times reporting U.S. intelligence believes Iran's new supreme leader may be more open to pursuing a nuclear weapon. As concerns grow inside the administration that China and Russia could be enabling Tehran, Trump says both leaders have assured him they are not arming Iran.
9: I don't think they'd want to have me disappointed.
11: Meantime, the standoff is spreading at sea. The U.S. military says it disabled a second commercial ship after it allegedly ignored four warnings and tried to breach Iran's blockade.
8: That's Fox's Chanley Painter reporting. 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
8: President Trump is retaliating against EU fines on American tech firms.
12: President Trump says his administration is opening a formal investigation into the European Union's trade practices, a first step in imposing wide-ranging tariffs. In a social media post, the president criticized EU leaders for fining U.S. tech companies billions of dollars. This week, Google was hit with a $1 billion fine for violating European antitrust rules. President Trump says the EU will pay a price for its illegal and highly unethical conduct, adding the fines will be reversed and a substantial tariff will be placed on EU imports at the earliest possible moment. At the White House, Jared Halpern, Fox News.
8: The Trump administration is paving the way for more veterans to be truck drivers. Fox's Tom Graham explains.
13: The White House launched a new program Friday that lets veterans who drove large military vehicles skip the required test skill for a commercial driver's license. Former U.S. service members who served at least 3 years can also use their GI Bill money to pay for CDL training. The push comes after a crackdown on immigrant truck drivers resulted in 26,000 losing their licenses and creating vacancies. The Transportation Department began enforcing existing English language requirements for truckers over fears many could not read road signs. Tom Graham, Fox News.
8: The U.S. has surpassed 2025's record for measles cases with 5 months left in 2026. The U.S. Centers for Disease Control and Prevention saying Friday it has logged more than 2,300 cases of measles as of Thursday. Major outbreaks in South Carolina, Utah, and Arizona have contributed to the rise. Experts say the actual spread might be greater due to underreporting and declining vaccination rates. And stocks closing Friday mixed to end a volatile week. I'm Chris DeMeo. This is Fox News.
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3: Compliment your source. I heard the details you were talking about on your DC trip and the cool things you were saying about all that. I don't live there, but it made me realize more that, you know, no matter who's in charge on either side, you know, U.S. and Canada will always be buddies. So I take that as a compliment. So thanks for the kind
4: words. It's a beautiful city. And I think one of the most underrated cities. You know, we talk about the great cities, Paris and London and New York, and they are great. But I think Washington is right up there. All right, Aaron. Did you, you wanted to talk about Joshua P. Warren and his wishing machine invention. You hold on, Aaron, because we're going to head on into the break here. And I want you to have a moment or some time to tell this story or make your comment. And we'll do that. More of your calls, your questions, your comments. Alien hunters, vampire slayers, time travelers, all welcome. 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
3: I'm Deborah Valentine. President Trump speaking during Friday's rescheduled White House Correspondents' Dinner at the Waldorf after a gunman interrupted the April event at the Hilton.
4: As I said 3 months ago, the show must go on. We were backstage, and we both wanted to just have it go on, whether it was 2 o'clock, 3 o'clock in the morning, it didn't matter.
3: The suspected gunman, Cole Allen, has pleaded not guilty to charges of attempting to assassinate the president at the April dinner. Maine Democrats choose their nominee today to replace ousted candidate Graham Plattner. Fox's Alexis McAdams reports from Maine.
5: Some voters tell us the process reminds them of the Democrats' 2024 switch from President Biden to Kamala Harris, asking why the party, not the voters, make the decision.
3: Troy Jackson is backed by Senator Bernie Sanders. 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
11: The White House Correspondents' Dinner. I'm Deborah Valentine, Fox News. The White House Correspondents' Dinner was back on Friday night. Here's Fox's Chris DeMeo.
12: This time, the gathering in Washington was more subdued with a smaller crowd and tighter security. The dinner was abruptly halted back in April by a shooter at the Washington Hilton, but President Trump insisted the gathering continue.
13: So in this country, we believe in freedom of speech. We settle our differences not with bullets, but with open and vigorous debate. And no deranged loser with a gun will ever change that. We can't let that ever happen.
12: The president delivering a rambling speech that praised some journalists and took pot shots at others. Chris DeMeo, Fox News.
11: President Trump is signaling a decision on launching a major strike against Iran. Fox's Chanley Painter has the latest.
14: He says the military is locked and loaded. Even as talks continue, President Trump says Tehran remains far from a deal. The New York Times reporting U.S. intelligence believes Iran's new supreme leader may be more open to pursuing a nuclear weapon. As concerns grow inside the administration that China and Russia could be enabling Tehran, Trump says both leaders have assured him they are not arming Iran.
13: I don't think they'd want to have me disappointed.
14: Meantime, the standoff is spreading at sea. The U.S. military says it disabled a second commercial ship after it allegedly ignored four warnings and tried to breach Iran's blockade.
11: President Trump recently warned that Iranian civilian infrastructure could be targeted if attacks on shipping in the Strait of Hormuz continues. Forecasters say Tropical Storm Genevieve has formed in the Pacific Ocean over 500 miles off the coast of Mexico. Another storm, Hurricane Fausto, has strengthened into a Category 2 storm. Forecasters say the hurricane is expected to approach the Hawaiian Islands next week. 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
11: This week, a new batch of Fox News polls dropped revealing how Americans feel about the president and the conflict with Iran. Fox's Jessica Rosenthal has more.
5: The latest Fox News poll finds 56% oppose the conflict with Iran. That is 4 points down from where opposition was in May. Still, nearly two-thirds think hostilities will last a year or more, and about the same amount opposes the president's handling of Iran. The president's overall approval rating stands at 39%, with loss of support from some key groups, including non-MAGA Republicans, whose support dropped 13 points in a month. If midterms were held today, the polling found 7% more voters would go for the Democrat over the Republican in their House district. And the Fox poll found while 50% view capitalism favorably, 31% view democratic socialism favorably. Jessica Rosenthal, Fox News.
11: President Trump is retaliating against EU fines on American tech firms. Fox's Jared Halpern has more from the White House.
15: President Trump says his administration is opening a formal investigation into the European Union's trade practices, a first step in imposing wide-ranging tariffs. In a social media post, the president criticized EU leaders for fining U.S. tech companies billions of dollars. This week, Google was hit with a $1 billion fine for violating European antitrust rules. President Trump says the EU will pay a price for its illegal and highly unethical conduct, adding the fines will be reversed and a substantial tariff will be placed on EU imports at the earliest possible moment. At the White House, Jared Halpern, Fox News.
11: Eight people are dead following a fire in Grand Haven, Michigan. Police say two adults and six children were killed. The Ottawa County Sheriff's Department says the fatalities are being investigated as a mass murder-suicide. Police say all of the victims were related. I'm Deborah Valentine. This is Fox News.
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0: 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Joe Pat, what are the first steps to building a stable retirement plan?
1: Number one, protecting your capital, protecting your assets, your life savings that you've worked really hard for. 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And all of this noise about what the Fed is doing, what's inflation doing, let's really peel the onion back and look at what are the things that we can be doing to take the worry and the stress out of your retirement.
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2: Six, so that's the way it goes. But if you want to be a stickler, you're right. It should be September 3rd, 1783. All right, more of your great calls. Wow, you're just knocking them out of the park tonight, folks. I got to tell you, I think some amazing calls. Keep them coming. My name is Richard Serrett, sitting in for George Norrie. 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
3: News, and I'm Chris DeMeo. President Trump at the rescheduled White House Correspondents' Dinner 3 months after a man armed with a gun attempted to storm the dinner.
4: The attempted mass murder at the Washington Hilton, that's what it could have been, was an assault on our democracy itself.
3: The president saying we won't be intimidated.
4: Tonight we come back together to answer that heinous attack with unwavering resolve. And every one of us here this evening to show that in America, we do not yield to political violence. We can't do that.
3: And the dinner scaled back from the original dinner and moved to the Waldorf Astoria in Washington. LeBron James signs a 2-year contract with the Philadelphia 76ers. The deal is worth a reported $8 million. 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
7: A more subdued gathering. I'm Chris DeMayo, Fox News. White House Correspondents Association dinner back on last night after an attempted shooting halted the event back in April.
8: So in this country, we believe in freedom of speech. We settle our differences not with bullets, but with open and vigorous debate. And no deranged loser with a gun will ever change that. We can't let that ever happen.
7: More from Fox's Christina Coleman.
9: First jokes was about HHS Secretary RFK Jr., who has been known to make some headlines over roadkill.
8: Delicious beef tenderloins, very special beef. And I want you all to know that Bobby Kennedy is right here. Personally ran over the cow in his car.
9: And he also roasted California Senator Adam Schiff, who he has mocked many times before, and he certainly didn't hold back.
8: I hate some people. You know, I shouldn't say this. I'm not supposed to hate. I'm supposed to love everybody. But he's a terrible person.
9: He did address the safety and security concerns and gave a big shout out to the U.S. Secret Service and law enforcement and just thanking them for protecting and serving and keeping everybody safe.
7: The dinner had a much smaller guest list and tighter security. Meantime, the president is threatening a much larger scale attack on Iran.
10: He says the military is locked and loaded. Even as talks continue, President Trump says Tehran remains far from a deal. The New York Times reporting U.S. intelligence believes Iran's new supreme leader may be more open to pursuing a nuclear weapon. As concerns grow inside the administration that China and Russia could be enabling Tehran, Trump says both leaders have assured him they are not arming Iran.
11: I don't think they'd want to have me disappointed.
10: Meantime, the standoff is spreading at sea. The U.S. military says it disabled a second commercial ship after it allegedly ignored four warnings and tried to breach Iran's blockade.
7: Fox's Chanley Painter. 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
12: Carolina Outdoors is now in session. Come on in. The listening is fine. I'm your host, Bill Barty, and I'm proud to bring different outdoor activities and events for you to do, whether it be this week or planning for the future. And we're going to have a great conversation, of course, with Connor Dorsey, fly fishing guide and instructor. 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And, hey, if the trout aren't biting, what is and what do we do? Secondly, we're going to bring on an author, Trails and Treats author, Palmer McIntyre. She and Hollis Oberle's wrote the Trails and Treat book, which is a hiker and runner's guide to different trails and good eats across North Carolina. We're going to take this opportunity to learn where we should be hiking and how we should be hiking safely in the summertime. 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Let them help prepare you for the future so we can see it through together. And speaking of seeing it through together, we're about to take a quick break, but come back and jump in feet first, because we're going to talk fishing. Imagine that, fishing, right here on the Carolina Outdoors.
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0: fresh back from youth fly fishing camp. Connor Dorsey is going to join us here on the Carolina Outdoors upcoming. We're going to find out about summertime fishing. Of course, so many people that are waking up early looking for something to do, especially in the summertime. Fishing is one of those things to do. But what species do you pursue? Where do you go? And how do you be safe angling in the Carolinas during the summertime? We're going to find out from Connor about all of those things. But before we do, we're going to find out about his youth fishing summer camp that he did in concert with Jesse Browns and Charlotte Country Day School down at the Weddington Farm, as we bring him on right now, instructor and fly fishing guide for Jesse Browns, Connor Dorsey. Welcome to the Carolina Outdoors.
1: Good morning, y'all. Thank you so much for having me.
0: Connor, tell us about that camp. Tell us about that camp.
1: Yeah, we just finished up another week over at Country Day's farm property, which is just a lovely property with a few stocked ponds, which is awesome for the kids. I think we had a group of 17 to 18 kids this week, some of which were very into fly fishing, some of which were just interested into fishing, trying to learn more about it. So we had skill ranges across the entire gamut, but most importantly, all the kids had fun. They all got better at fishing this week. All of them, by the end of the week, were tying their own knots and able to get themselves fully set up and go catch some fish. I believe every single kid did catch, I want to say like 10 plus. So it was a really successful week for them. They had a bunch of fun. And then one of the coolest things is in one of their ponds, they've got these really big grass carps, and we were able to catch another one like we did the first camp. So anytime you catch a 10-plus pound fish and you got 17 kids jumping and hollering around, it's just a lot of fun out there and a great way to end off camp.
0: It's fantastic. Well, it's amazing for our listeners out there who may be a parent, grandparent, aunt, uncle, that sort of thing. Fishing has a lot of different approaches of education to it. There's a whole lot of biology, as you can imagine, involved in it, with the wildlife, with the fish, with what the fish are eating, what is surrounding you. Then there's the physics angle of it. Hey, watch what I did there, physics and angle. But there's the energy that is provided through your equipment to deliver a weighted lure, or maybe a weightless lure on a weighted line, that's involved. And then there's conservation. As the instructor, Connor, what's your favorite thing about teaching other people fishing? Is it seeing them grow? Is it catching fish through them? What's your favorite?
1: I think my favorite part about it is just getting to see people become more comfortable with the overall process of fishing, just because there's so many different lessons and skill sets that are beautiful about the sport. So to be able to watch a kid that's 10, 11 years old go from just kind of running all over the place, just trying to have fun, to really dialing in and asking questions about his knots, asking questions about the water, how the wind affects what we're throwing, how the sunlight affects it. And then to watch them put all that effort in, make decisions based off what they've been given, and then go out there and catch a fish, and to see like all those smiles on their face. And then now to know that through this teaching, they will now be able to have all these like wonderful experiences that we've had fishing by themselves now, because they can go out there and actually do it by themselves. I think just watching them tie in the entire process of fishing is what makes it really rewarding for me.
0: Oh, well said. Well said. As an educator, helping people get started, that autonomy that you're talking about is a benefit of what you provided them at really an experiential education out there at the Fishing Summer School for Youth that Connor Dorsey, Jesse Browns put on. Connor, I've got to get into this because as we change subjects, still on fishing, but we have to focus on the season. That's what we do here on the Carolina Outdoors, is speak about the things that are happening when they're happening. And right now with summertime, it's hard to ignore. We've had a lot of hot weather and dry weather. In previous years, of course, it always gets warm and hot during the summer, but we've had rainfall that kind of helped subsist us through the heat. This year, not so much. And as a trout guide, What does that mean to you, and then what does it mean to other trout anglers who are looking to go fishing?
1: I think for us trout anglers, it just changes up the way that we attack trout, or puts us in a position to go after other species on the same water. Just due to the heat, which always happens in the summer. This summer's been very hot and like the water's been low, but this kind of happens year round, just based off our temperatures as the trout population sort of die off. So you're only, if you're trying to go after trout in the summer, that's when you really have to hit these high elevation mountain streams, go try after some more wild water. A lot of the stocked fisheries that are so good to us in the fall, winter, and spring, they just don't have the population anymore in the summer. But then that's what gets me to the most exciting thing, is all these rivers that we typically love to fish for trout. As summer starts to come in, they turn into really good smallmouth fisheries. So I've been fishing a lot of the same rivers that I've been taking people out for trout trips, but we've been going after smallmouth. And in the summers, they start to come in, and this like large aquatic summer forage that's in the water, you can have smallmouth getting up to 2 to 3 pounds through a lot of our river systems, which people may or may not know, but it's a really fun game fish to go after.
0: Talk to us the difference. I mean, does smallmouth just tolerate the heat better than trout? I know, you know, here on the Carolina Outdoors, we talk about this a lot. I do know trout are require, really, for survival, cold water. That's their gill system is made to process oxygen in cooler water temperatures. Are smallmouth just hardier? I know they have a different gill system. Do they process differently and oxygenate a little bit differently so they can tolerate that heat?
1: Yes, they do. Bass in general, smallmouth bass including, are just much more hardier fish than trout. But similar to the trout, they are still looking for colder water as the summer starts to heat up, whereas trout live in such a cold environment already. They can't necessarily just go find colder water, so that's why we see a lot of trout die off. Whereas these smallmouth that live in like the lakes and are further like southern rivers in the state, they start to make themselves up and they get into like these mountain streams in the summer. And obviously this water is now too warm for trout, but it's perfect for what these smallmouth are looking for. So yes, they're hardier. That's why the smallmouth has more of a year-long population and not like a true off-season the way trout has. But the water temperatures work out to exactly what the smallmouth are looking for, is exactly where the trout can't really handle it. So we've got something to fish for in all of our big river systems.
0: Ah, so that's good news in that. And I know as part of the guiding program, you are taking people right now with success for smallmouth. So it's still wade fishing. You're still getting in the river. Of course, the warmer weather means that you don't have to wear waders and all the heavy stuff. You can just wear your bathing suit or quick dry shorts and walk into a stream and fly fish for smallmouth. But Connor Dorsey here on the Carolina Outdoors talking about fishing, fly fishing, and summertime fishing. Talk to us about what these smallmouth are eating and how maybe it compares differently to what trout eat.
1: Oh, absolutely. So our smallmouth are eating a lot of the larger forage in these rivers. So it's less of our like subaquatic nymphs that we would typically target when we're fishing trout. If specifically in the summer, there is stoneflies that get large enough that you can still target smallmouth, but ideally like their main food source would be helgramites, which is like a very large, it's the nymph stage of the Dobson fly, but it looks like a 3-inch long black centipede almost. And then there's crawfish, there's sculpin, and then all of the other little bait fish, whether it be black dace or a sucker or a baby warmouth. All of those are what the smallmouth are really going after. So a lot of the times our presentations, it's a lot of variations of streamer patterns. I've been throwing a lot of sculpin-related patterns or crawfish-related patterns. So I'm trying to get some olive, some brown, some orange, and just something with somewhat of a segmented body, just because that's all of the forage currently that the smallmouth are really keying in on have segments of some kind, whether it's segments to claws or segments to hundreds of little appendages. They're all the bait they're eating is between this 2 and 3 inch size. Once again, in our browns, blacks, olives, light tans, and orange. So if we can just have a really good streamer based setup, that'll probably cover 75% of what we're throwing at these fish. And that other 25% is where we take out the popper or maybe a very large nymph rig just to get some stragglers out there. But you can really bring your streamer rod out in the summer and just have a lot of confidence and fun, which is really awesome.
0: Hey, Connor, let me ask you about this, because summertime doesn't mean just the smallmouth are out and eating those flies that you're just that you're mentioning. Talk about wildlife, other wildlife, whether it be insects, ticks, whether it be bears, whether it be snakes. How much interaction with wildlife are you having when you're out on a smallmouth stream? What are you seeing, and what do we need to be prepared for if we're out there?
1: Oh, there's an incredible amount of wildlife activity in the summer. I'd say it's one of those few pluses where even though the trout fishing that's not as good, the rest of the life that is in these systems skyrockets during the summer. So you'll see a plethora of like your shiners, your black dace, your bluegills, once again, our smallmouths, all these other game fish come to the river. I see a lot of deer, a lot of beavers, otters, birds all over the place. Any type of wildlife that lives in these environments has been very visible on the river, which is really cool. And when it comes from like the bugs and ticks, obviously we also always have to check yourself for ticks and whatnot. But if you're making a plan to go out to the river, I would also make a plan to just keep your eyes and wits about you, because you should see some pretty beautiful wildlife while you're out there.
0: His name is Connor Dorsey, instructor of fly fishing and fly fishing guide over at Jesse Brown's. He's joining us here on the Carolina Outdoors to kind of give us some insight of what's going on for these predator fish with a fly rod. He started off, of course, he just completed his second week of the youth fishing camp in partnership with Jesse Brown's and Charlotte Country Day School down at the Weddington Farm. But now it is all in on guiding and instructing and helping people enjoy fly fishing during the summertime. And with that being said, Connor, we would be remiss if we didn't talk about how we, the fishermen and fisherwomen, can stay and be safe going out there. Can you talk to us a little bit about how we should act, I guess, if we're going on a fishing trip, from probably telling somebody where you're going to drinking plenty of water to the time of day? Can you give us advice, first off, I guess, just on how in general that we can be safe and successful during a summertime fishing trip here in the Carolinas?
1: Yeah, absolutely. I mean, safety is a big deal, and especially a lot of times when we're out there, we might not have service and we're on these big rocky roads or sometimes not on roads at all. So a big thing for me, just from a safety, I always like to have some sort of tracking device on me, whether that's just having your phone in a waterproof compartment on you or having some sort of like Apple AirTag in your waders. I just think it's always good to let other people know.
0: Now, don't you get that microchip put in, Connor? Don't get that microchip put in you.
1: No, I'm not saying all that, but I think it is beneficial to let a loved one know where you're going to be doing. But then outside of that, obviously, we want to have our sunscreen, our bug spray, ample amounts of water. It's going to be super hot. We're looking at high 90 temperatures when the sun's coming down in the mid-afternoon. So definitely need to be hydrated. And then other than that, another really good thing for safety is I think some sort of like wading staff is always really good. Yeah. Just because like these rocks can be really slippery. And because we haven't had as much rain as maybe we typically get, when we do get rain, that water level rises really quickly and the water gets very murky super quick, maybe quicker than usual. So it's nice to have a wading stick so you can get yourself in and out of the river when need be, if water starts coming down at a faster rate than you were expecting, which once again can always happen because we're out in Mother Nature.
0: Connor, I went out fishing. I was on Wilson Creek, and it was I fished all day. It was toward the end of the afternoon, and still a bluebird day. It was really a nice afternoon up there, but I could tell that the water changed. The water started to dirty up, and the water started to rise, and it was toward the end of my day. I was very tempted to try to keep on fishing, but it was at the end. But that was a sure sign. Even though it was blue skies, there was a storm that was off another ridge that I could not even see. I could not even hear, but it changed the water I was fishing. And from that then on, that's the way flash floods can happen when you least expect them. So if the water changes, if it starts elevating, don't mess around with it. You need to exit the stream. Same goes really with thunder. If you hear thunder, Connor, I don't know what you'll say about that, but usually with thunder comes lightning, and fishing rods, fishing poles are great conductors of electricity, and you don't want to have those on hand in a lightning storm. I don't know if you have anything else to add. If water starts to rise, how do we act and react to that?
1: I would say just in general, and actually especially if you're in a situation where you start to see the water rising and there's not rain, so you don't know where it's coming from, that's a key indicator to just go ahead and get out of the water now, make it back to your car. Because a lot of the times, once again, it's either weather that you cannot see, or depending on the river, it might be like a dam unlock that you're not aware of. So anytime you see that water starting to rise, especially if you don't know where it's coming from, just go ahead and get out of the river. It's one of those things where it's not worth the risk, and water rises a whole lot quicker than you would think. If you're like, oh, we'll see how this is, if you wait 15 minutes too long, that might be the difference between you being able to get off the bank that you got into or not. So definitely always pay attention to your water level and your water quality.
0: Well said. Well said. Last but not least, we talk about wear proper clothing. These days you can really wet wade. Wear a hat, wear a neck gaiter, wear quick drying clothing, especially UPF rated clothing. We have all of that at Jesse Brown's. But Connor Dorsey, how important are polarized sunglasses to a fishing trip?
1: Oh, polarized sunglasses might be the most important piece of gear that you could possibly bring. I couldn't imagine going out and fishing without my polarized sunglasses. We know when we're fly fishing and trying to put really small presentations in front of big, nimble fish in clear water, you really need to be able to see them in every extra inch of depth perception.

0: Connor, contact me over at Jesse Brown's. We'll get you on the book so you can enjoy a little bit of smallmouth wade fishing for the rest of the summer. And then, Connor, when does trout kick back in?
1: The trout season's probably going to kick back into year in maybe that first or second week of September, just from like a water temp side for like our wild fish. And then once we get into that first day of October and all those stocking systems come back, we're going to be having just an excellent time from October all the way to next May.
0: Fantastic. I'm looking forward to it myself. Connor Dorsey, instructor, fly fishing guide, Jesse Brown's. More information at jessebrowns.com or give the shop a call, the Jesse Brown's Fly Shop, 7 days a week. Connor, thanks for being on the Carolina Outdoors.
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2: I'm Deborah Valentine. The president says Iran is talking with the U.S. about brokering a new peace deal, but he does not think a deal will be reached soon as the U.S. Friday continued renewed attacks on Tehran after their ceasefire collapsed.
3: And by the way, they are talking to us right now. They'd love to make a deal. I don't think they're ready to. I don't think it's time yet, but I'm willing to listen. But they cannot have a nuclear weapon.
2: President Trump made the comment at Friday night's rescheduled White House Correspondents' Dinner. Maine Democrats meet today to handpick their U.S. Senate nominee after Graham Plantner dropped out following sexual assault allegations. Fox's Eben Brown reports.
4: 601 delegates will be voting for either Troy Jackson, a former state Senate president, or health care advocate Sandra Pelletier.
2: The nominee will face Maine incumbent Republican Susan Collins this fall. America's listening to Fox News.
5: All aboard. The train is leaving the depot. This is the Carolina Outdoors, and we are glad that you are on this thing called the Outdoor Program here. Bill Barty, your host. Each week it is my charge to talk about the different outdoor activities and events for all of us to take on our own personal adventure and enjoy accomplishment. We do that also by talking to people that are helping make outdoor things happen, and this week is no different. In fact, this voice is one that has been on the Carolina Outdoors before. She participated in the North Carolina Great Trails State Coalition back in 2023, the North Carolina Year of the Trail, which was a statewide celebration of trails across North Carolina. She's also an author. We're going to talk a little bit later about that later on in the conversation. And she's also devoted most of her career to the Piedmont Land Conservancy, which is a regional nonprofit land trust dedicated to preserving natural areas in the Triad region. Her name, Palmer McIntyre, and we welcome her right now to the Carolina Outdoors. Palmer, welcome back.
6: Well, thank you. It's great to be here today.
5: Well, and listen, specifically these days, it is hot. I don't know if you knew, it turned summertime somewhere back a few weeks ago, but summertime is oftentimes when people want to get out and go for hikes. Families are on vacation, whether they're at the coast, the mountains, or the Piedmont. The children are out of school still, so they aren't confined by education, at least not the classroom type of education.

0: fashion, but it's also a time for us to be wary and prepared for Carolina heat, Carolina sun, and what that can impose on us physically and mentally. And Palmer, I wanted to talk to you a little bit about that, so that if we are heading out for a summertime hike, going to hit the trail, how do we beat the heat, so to speak? How do we beat the insects, the humidity, and even the afternoon storms that can come about? Can you give us some safety advice or some pointers so that we, the hiker, can have a great time?
1: Yes, and that is the point, to have a great and a safe time while you're out. And probably the most important thing is hydration, which is water. And super simple, but you really do want to make sure you take some water with you, probably more than you think you might need, because it can be warm and you don't want to get dehydrated, because that can result in some bad situations. So be sure to pack a water bottle and fill it up, and pack an extra water bottle. Make sure everyone in your crew has water. Hydration is happiness. But do check the weather, because, you know, we do get a lot of thunderstorms, as you said, so you might need to pack in a little rain jacket. But I think, you know, thunderstorms come in the afternoon, typically, it seems, so get out early, and it's cooler early too, so there's kind of two reasons to get out early in the day. It's a nicer time of day, there might be fewer people, and you would avoid those afternoon thunderstorms.
0: Well, I want to ask you, well, I'm going to go through those three things, or those two things to start off. Hydration. And you said water. You said water specifically. You didn't say Gatorade. You didn't say Red Bull. You didn't say coffee. You didn't say beer. Because all those things can lend themselves actually to dehydration to a certain point. Water, and maybe water with electrolytes, that cures the thirst, so to speak. That is a hydration preventer. So noted on that. Am I right?
1: That's right. Yeah, just plain old water. And like you said, you can get some hydration, electrolyte tablets or something to put in if you want to do that. But if you're not going out for too long or too far, just plain old water is great.
0: You mentioned summer storms, and we've talked to a fisherman, an angler, because flash floods is something, in our North Carolina mountains, or actually really anywhere with a sudden storm, it can create some danger. If there is a summer storm that comes up and we're out on a hike, we missed the weather report, it's more sudden, it's in the afternoon, can you give us advice on how to act? I guess part of that would be get away from a waterway that may swell, because that's where danger can occur. But can you give us advice on anything else, whether it be lightning or a flash flood opportunity, or maybe our campsite set up? Can you tell us how to maybe act or react if a summer storm catches us?
1: Well, I do stay away from open areas. So you want to retreat maybe into the woods a little bit. Definitely watch the weather forecast, though. That's the first thing. But you don't want to be out in the open by yourself and be the tallest thing around. That's another safety thing. And stay away right from those creeks that could swell. Make sure you set up your tent away from the creeks, too, because creeks can rise during the middle of the night, and you might not be aware that that's happening if you're inside your tent. So be thoughtful about where you place your tent if you're in the backcountry. Now, if you're staying in an established campground, they've typically got those sites set away from the creek, but just be observant and take note of where your tent is in relationship to any type of water, and make sure it's securely tied to the ground, so that, you know, if it does get windy, that it's going to be secure and not blow away on you in the middle of the night.
0: So good. Palmer, I have, there's a legendary story in my family about setting up a campsite alongside the New River as a tropical storm came through. My kids still don't let me live that one down. Of course, it was in a state park, and they had good eyes on us, but guess how many other tents were set up during that time? Zero. We were the only people in this part of the park, and it was in the summertime. So my family thought I was insane. The ranger thought I was insane. We made it through, no problem. The riverbed didn't come into our campsite, but our campsite's still filled up with water just because of the saturation. So, well, And my son had a leaky tent, but that's a whole nother story. So thank you for that sure. advice. Where were you when I needed that?
1: Right.
0: Of
1: Don't
0: course,
1: put your tent there.
0: Of course, our sponsor here on the Carolina Outdoors is Jesse Brown's. And with Jesse Brown's comes sun protection, of course, this time of year. And fabrics these days are better than they ever have been. As we talked to Palmer McIntyre, author of Trails and Treats, a hiker and runner's guide to great trails and good eats in North Carolina. She and Hollis Oberles wrote that book a few years back, and we are utilizing it as we have a conversation about being safe and being prepared during a summertime hike. All of that about Jesse Brown's to say that these fabrics are better now than ever. But that's a part of the plan if we're going for a hike, is to dress for the heat and dress for protecting yourself from the sun. Can you talk a little bit about the wicking clothing, whether it be even a long sleeve shirt or shorts and comfortable footwear, that's all important as we head out into the sun and into the heat?
1: That it is super important. So a quick dry shirt is great because it does exactly what it says. You get hot, you get sweaty, then it dries quickly when you're done, rather than a cotton shirt that holds on to that moisture and just weighs you down, because quick dry is really lightweight as well. And you can even get it a little wet if you're hot and it's not raining and you're hot, and you can pour some water on you and it will cool your body down real quick. So I do love a good quick white shirt, and I often hike in long sleeves just to keep the sun uh-huh. from my skin, to protect it. I'm a fair skinned person, so I really do enjoy those longer sleeve quick dry, the SPF 50 sun protection. And then socks are really important. You want to make sure you've got some good socks on with your shoes. So again, not those cotton socks, but you know, usually some kind of a smart woolish type of a blend is a great sock for those hot feet. And just air them out when you can too, just to avoid blisters and hot spots on your feet before they get into something worse. So just, you know, pay attention to your body. And shorts or pants, people have their different preferences, or tight, you know, running tights, whatever, people have their preferences. So go what you're comfortable in. You know, that's the most important thing, to do what you're comfortable in. But do be mindful. You mentioned bugs and ticks and stuff, and you just want to make sure that, you know, you maybe spray up before you go out. Ticks are no joke. You don't want to get those on you. Make sure you check yourself when you get home, because they can make you real sick. But again, it's, if you wear pants, that can protect you more. But I do hike in shorts, so I just make sure I spray around and check myself when I get home.
0: She's a native North Carolinian. She's got a passion for conservation and the outdoors, exploring trails growing up as a young girl, backpacking with her dad, learning about wildflowers from her grandmother. She has devoted most of her career to the Piedmont Land Conservancy and the North Carolina Great Trail State Coalition as the director for the 2023 North Carolina Year of the Trail. Also, as aforementioned, she is the co-author of Trails and Treats. And every time I see trail and then treat, it catches my attention. But Palmer McIntyre is with us. Hey, Palmer, tell us, you introduced the book to us here on the Carolina Outdoors when it first came out. Tell us about the book briefly, because then we're going to ask you where we should go for a hike.
1: Well, the book is meant to be a different kind of trail guide, so to help give people inspiration to get out on the trail, first of all, but then to think about enriching your day with an experience at a local eatery. Like, go explore the little towns around these trails, and you can have a really great time, go to a brewery or maybe a bakery or a coffee shop or a cafe or something, and it just makes the day more complete and fun. You have something to look forward to after you get off the trail, and you learn about these little towns in North Carolina. We have so many wonderful places, and it's just meant to be a different kind of guide. It just helps you plan a full day out. So it features 30 trails in four regions: the mountains, the triad, the triangle, and Charlotte. And every trail is paired with multiple places and recommendations to go eat and drink either before or after your trail adventure.
0: Well, it's been wildly popular, and of course, you and Hollis went out on the circuit, you know, speaking about the book, signing the book, selling the books, all of that going on. And I get that popularity continues, especially you mentioned the four different areas that are kind of tackled in the 30 different trails. How diverse North Carolina is in its geography, in its trail systems. That's an amazing part that the book kind of helps highlight and cover, as well as wherever we live in the Carolinas, and in this case specifically North Carolina, it's very different than a place that's really not that far away.
1: That's right. You are never far from a great trail, no matter where you are in North Carolina or even South Carolina.
0: Well, keep us cool as I ask you this next thing. Can you give us some advice, our listeners out there, whether they're waking up early with media partner WBT Radio, maybe they're listening on demand via the podcast, Highlights of the Carolina Outdoors, but wherever and however they're listening, they want to know where they can go enjoy a North Carolina trail. And now we've got an opportunity to ask Palmer McIntyre, who has a heck of a trail resume, to give us a couple of pointers. Where would you send us?
1: Well, you know, this time of year, I live in Greensboro, and I always love to escape the heat. So if I have a little bit of time, I will head west up into the hills. And I do love Elk Knob State Park, which is near Boone. And Boone is a great town to hang out in before or after. And Elk Knob, you get up on top and you've got just gorgeous views. So it's a great place. But, you know, further down the Blue Ridge Parkway there, you can hit Moses Cone near Blowing Rock. And that's a beautiful, beautiful spot with a manor house there right on the parkway. But, you know, summer too also makes you think about water. And I love a good waterfall. And we have tremendous waterfalls all across our state. And if you're down near the Asheville area, that Catawba Falls is really, really nice. They have a whole new stairway system to help you access the falls and see them. And DuPont State Forest down near Brevard has beautiful waterfalls, a whole circuit you can walk. So there's just a lot of interesting places. And then you can go to the top of Mount Mitchell, which is the highest elevation east of the Mississippi, and it's a whole different ecosystem up there. So there's so many wonderful spots you can go to in western North Carolina. But honestly, if I have a little bit of time here in Greensboro, I love just getting out on our local trails by a lake out here north of town. So there are so many wonderful spots.
0: Dare I ask your favorite treat after hike?
1: Well, I'm a big ice cream person, I will say. So I do love finding a good ice cream shop with some locally made ice cream on a cone. That's my perfect thing.
0: Well, you know they're out there. And, of course, some of these places you mentioned, and I'll put these in the liner notes as well, Elk Knob State Park, Moses Cone Memorial, Boone and Blowing Rock, respectively, Catawba Falls, DuPont State, and Mount Mitchell State Parks. Many of these, it's 20, at least 20 degrees or more less in temperature than it is in the Piedmont section of the Carolinas, which is all the more reason to go up. Remember to still practice everything that you've discussed with us about being prepared, proper footwear, correct clothing, and most of all, hydration. But it's nice to cool off a little bit in the same state that you're living.
1: For sure. And, you know, don't forget that rivers and lakes are trails too. We call them paddle trails. And that's another way to cool off is take a look at some of these paddle trails. And then did you know that the Wildlife Resources Commission has a whole network of snorkel trails in western North Carolina? So that's a whole nother take where you can sort of get a glimpse of what's underneath the water. So I would encourage people to check out those resources too.
0: Now, wait just a second. You threw a curveball to me right there. The author of Trails and Treats threw a curveball. So ncwildlife.gov, they have a place for a snorkel trail for us.
1: They do. There's different places, and that might be a good guest for a future show here.
0: I know. Thank you for that lead.
1: For sure. There's a lot of interesting life in our rivers.
0: Well, Palmer McIntyre, of course, Palmer, we have the book Trails and Treats. We sold out, but we have a resupply that has is on arrival heading to Jesse Brown. So that's one place that we can definitely get the book, whether it be in our Sharon Corners Shopping Center store, whether it be online. Where else, if anywhere else, can we get the Trails and Treats, a hiker and runner's guide to the great trails and good eats in North Carolina?
1: We can. Yeah, there are so many different places around the state where it's available, and I do encourage you to check it out at Jesse Brown's.
0: Fantastic. Palmer McIntyre, give our best to Hollis, too. I know she is out on a hike out in Colorado, so all of our best to her and continued success to you. We'll see you next time over at Jesse Brown's.
1: Thank you so much.
0: Off she goes. That's Palmer McIntyre, and off I go, but just for a moment, we're going to come back on the other side. You're listening to the Carolina Outdoors.
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0: Stop by Jesse Brown's and check out the book Trails and Treats. Palmer McIntyre was talking about it. Plus, she was giving us the lowdown on how we can enjoy a hike during the summertime in the Carolinas. One of the best parts of the Carolinas is the diversity in the different places that we can go and pursue our different adventures. Between she and Connor Dorsey earlier in the program, of course, we can enjoy hiking, fishing, and snacking almost anywhere. So, of course, we have the Trails and Treats book available at Jesse Brown's. Stop by and check it out and then get out there and enjoy your adventure. And if you don't know where Jesse Brown's is, they're the sponsor of the Carolina Outdoors. They are located in the heart of Charlotte's shopping district, the South Park area, in the Sharon Corners Shopping Center. We are high above on Mount Jesse Brown's there, upstairs outdoor store in the Sharon Corners Shopping Center. And it brings a whole new label to hike, because one of the hikes that you can currently do is hiking up Jesse Brown's. Our stairwell is open to the public, but one thing that is down is our elevator. In fact, we have a Metro Elevator of the Carolinas on premise, getting that elevator back in service. It's going to be a whole new elevator, but in the meantime, why not enjoy the adventure of a hike to our sponsor, Jesse Brown's, in the brick and mortar? And if you don't want to do that, check us out at jessebrowns.com. The hardest part is spelling Jesse. It's J-E-S-S-E, jessebrowns.com. And at that, with that being said, check us out in social media land as well. Instagram, Facebook, X, it's all Jesse Brown's, C-L-T. Jesse Brown's CLT. Like and follow us. You'll be able to see the things that are going on in our Jesse Brown's world, including our relationship with our friends over at Metro Elevator as they work hard on getting Jesse Brown's back in session with an elevator ride straight to the top. And speaking of straight to the top, here on the Carolina Outdoors, we share these different adventures and people that are making adventures happen. And just like the outdoors, it's best to be prepared when you're talking about your financial health. 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Thanks to them. Thanks to Jesse Brown's. And thanks to our guest, Connor Dorsey, instructor and fly fishing guide from Jesse Brown's Jumping on the Carolina Outdoors, as well as Palmer McIntyre, the co-author of Trails and Treats, a hiker and runner guide to great trails and good eats in North Carolina for all of them, and the cut creator himself, Steve of the Anthony. This is Bill Barty saying make the Carolinas look a little bit better than you found them, and pick up your trash.
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2: Decision nears. I'm Deborah Valentine, Fox News. President Trump is signaling a decision is near on launching a major strike against Iran. Fox's Chanley Painter has the latest.
3: He says the military is locked and loaded. Even as talks continue, President Trump says Tehran remains far from a deal. The New York Times reporting U.S. intelligence believes Iran's new supreme leader may be more open to pursuing a nuclear weapon. As concerns grow inside the administration that China and Russia could be enabling Tehran, Trump says both leaders have assured him they are not arming Iran.
4: I don't think they'd want to have me disappointed.
3: Meantime, the standoff is spreading at sea. The U.S. military says it disabled a second commercial ship after it allegedly ignored four warnings and tried to breach Iran's blockade.
2: President Trump recently warned that Iranian civilian infrastructure could be targeted if attacks on shipping in the Strait of Hormuz continues. This week, a new batch of Fox News polls dropped, revealing how Americans feel about the president and the conflict with Iran. Fox's Jessica Rosenthal has more.
5: The latest Fox News poll finds 56% oppose the conflict with Iran. That is 4 points down from where opposition was in May. Still, nearly two-thirds think hostilities will last a year or more, and about the same amount opposes the president's handling of Iran. The president's overall approval rating stands at 39%, with loss of support from some key groups, including non-MAGA Republicans, whose support dropped 13 points in a month. If midterms were held today, the polling found 7% more voters would go for the Democrat over the Republican in their House district. And the Fox poll found while 50% view capitalism favorably, 31% view democratic socialism favorably. Jessica Rosenthal, Fox News.
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2: The White House Correspondents' Dinner was back on Friday night. Fox's Chris DeMeo has the latest.
8: This time, the gathering in Washington was more subdued with a smaller crowd and tighter security. The dinner was abruptly halted back in April by a shooter at the Washington Hilton, but President Trump insisted the gathering continue.
4: So in this country, we believe in freedom of speech. We settle our differences not with bullets, but with open and vigorous debate. And no deranged loser with a gun will ever change that. We can't let that ever happen.
8: The president delivering a rambling speech that praised some journalists and took pot shots at others. Chris DeMeo, Fox News.
2: Democrats in Maine will be picking their U.S. Senate nominee today in the weeks following the scandals, leading to the dropping out of their front-running candidate. Fox's Evan Brown reports.
9: Maine state Democrats hold their convention today in Bangor, where they're expected to nominate someone to run for the U.S. Senate against Republican incumbent Susan Collins. 601 delegates will be voting for either Troy Jackson, a former state Senate president, or healthcare advocate Sandra Pelletier. The Democratic contest is considered to be up in the air ever since frontrunner Graham Plattner was forced to suspend his campaign after complaints of sexual misconduct. Plattner also drew condemnation for having a Nazi tattoo he had since covered up. Evan Brown, Fox News.
2: The nominee faces incumbent Republican Susan Collins in the November midterm elections. Eight people are dead following a fire in Grand Haven, Michigan. Police say two adults and six children were killed. The Ottawa County Sheriff's Department says the fatalities are being investigated as a possible mass murder-suicide. Police say the victims were related. Forecasters say Tropical Storm Genevieve has formed in the Pacific Ocean over 500 miles off the coast of Mexico. Another system, Hurricane Fausto, has strengthened into a Category 2 storm. I'm Deborah Valentine. This is Fox News.
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17: According to economists, baby boomers are the main victims of the Great Recession.
18: Economic report, the debt and deficit are at record levels. And
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20: 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Now, there's a on-demand educational webinar that really opens people's eyes. The feedback I've gotten, being a consumer advocate now for over 30 years and not only working personally, but also professionally with the great team over at taxessaved.com. These are former big four CPAs and tax strategists, the brightest in the industry that not only teach other tax attorneys and CPAs strategies that have been in the tax code since the 1950s, but they actually use the strategies themselves. And so let me open a question, really open the program with a question. And I want you to answer it honestly, whether you're in the car, at your kitchen table, wherever you may be. Do you have a written plan for how you're going to spend money in retirement? Not a vague idea, not just some comfortable feeling, right? That you have enough put away, an actual written plan of how that money comes out. Now, I talked about on the last program with an IRA, a Roth IRA, and a brokerage account, it is possible to be able to, with delaying Social Security in this particular client's case, to draw $145,000 out per year, totally federal tax free. That's right. Totally federal tax free, $145,000. Now, those of you that are working to retirement, those of you working through retirement, it's never too early, it's never too late to get a head start, to be sure you're being tax smart. Don't let the first half of the year's tax planning procrastination, right? Let that turn into the second half of the year's tax planning optimization. So if you can't really answer that question, you know, you have a written plan, you know how the money comes out, you know how to avoid tax on your Medicare, tax on your Social Security, and giving away any extra dollars or cents that aren't necessary, you're not alone. In fact, you're in good company as it turns out. And that's exactly the problem, right? There's a well-known financial expert, I mentioned her earlier, Gene Schatzky. She's been doing what she's been doing for years. And many of you have seen her over the years on the Today Show. She is the founder of the company called Her Money and the author of the new book called The Forever Paycheck. And she was recently asked by Kiplinger a very simple question. What is the single biggest mistake you make in retirement? Her answer surprised a lot of people, right? She said saving too little. She did not say picking up the wrong investments. She said the biggest mistake retirees make is winging it. walking into retirement with no concrete plan for how the money actually comes back out. So here's how she put it. She said, the lack of a concrete plan actually prevents people from living their best retirement. They're not living as well as they could. So let that sit for a moment. Not living as well as they could. After a lifetime of work, of saving, of doing everything they were told to do, and the numbers back her up, right? Now think about this. By the end of 2024, Fidelity reported that baby boomers made up 41% of all 401k millionaires. Generation X made up 57%. So the money is there. People saved it, right? They've done the hard part. You listening, you know who you are. And yet a recent Corebridge financial survey found that fewer than one in three retirees feel comfortable actually spending their savings. Most said the very idea of spending causes stress and anxiety. See, what we find, and this is what the other question I'd ask you to be very genuine in your response. Do you have a portfolio or do you have a plan? See, I think a big reason that Gene has found this to be the biggest retirement mistake, not having a concrete plan of how to spend it and take it out, is that people, they've never had instruction. They've never had direction. They've had an accumulation scenario, right? The big box store brokerages that just talk about grow your money, grow, accumulate, accumulate, accumulate. There's no defined roadmap for most people. In fact, for most professionals out there, which is why I love the team at TaxesSaved.com, because not only do they do a layover of the entire tax picture to the retirement plan and the wealth plan, but they actually are tied in with the brightest wealth distribution team I've literally seen in my career. In other words, having sophisticated software, the ability to see like pulling this or the ability to take 145,000 out with the right sequence from which amount, which account, what's the tax impact? See, that's the difference. And the good news is with technology today, and for you engineers, listen up, you can't do this in Excel. You can't do it in a spreadsheet. You have to have the software. This is how we know that a lot of the do-it-yourselfers that are listening, and a number of you have come forward saying, you know what, I've gotten to the point where I know that I don't know enough to go through the next stage. I need somebody that this is what they do. Well, here's the question to ask yourself. Do you have a tax planner or a tax preparer? Because for those of you still working, you could literally redirect unnecessary taxes into your bottom line and move your retirement date sooner and coordinate how all of this flows, how all of it's coordinated, how all of it's synchronized and organized. And that's what we see a lot of people missing. So for their entire working life, taxes were handled for you, right? Think about it. You got a paycheck. Before the money ever touched your account, the taxes were already taken out. Withholding, it was automatic. You never had to budget for it because in a sense, you never saw it. It was gone before it arrived. Now, those of you that are listening, they're high income earners. February is usually a big wake up call because W-2s are due out and you can see all that withholding and you're sitting there, if this is you and you're sitting there going, this is crazy. Like I had that much taken out. Here's the good news. You have an entire second half of the year that you can actually change your withholdings, put that unnecessary tax into your bottom line. And if you're retired saying, well, does this apply to me? Absolutely. See, whether you're self-employed or retired, some people, because now not having deductions, not having what they had with this automated tax kind of taken out for you, is they have what's called quarterly estimated payments. In fact, people are just getting done paying quarterly estimated payments as we speak. And I think of a couple that the tax team at TaxesSaved.com helped reduce their quarterly estimated taxes for almost $100,000 per quarter, basically saving them the majority of that, saving almost $400,000 a year of unnecessary taxes. So why is that important? I want you to go to TaxesSaved.com and watch. It's a 20-minute on-demand webinar. It's complimentary. You don't pay anything for it other than the investment of your time. And it's putting tax-saving solutions at your fingertips. And then if you qualify, if you're a high-income earner and or a heavy saver, I think of a couple that said, you know, our income's not high, so I don't know that these strategies apply to us. But they had over $1.4 million in IRAs. Holy smokes. And they were only in their late 50s. Having $1.4 million, $1.5 million, they're going to spend $3 to $4 million in taxes over their lifetime. They had no idea. So if you want to learn how to do Roth conversion and not cough up extra tax, right? Offset it with strategies like the 7x tax deduction that the team is using. And they have that strategy through the third quarter for those that qualify. Imagine putting up $50,000 and getting a $350,000 deduction, which for most people listening, if you're a high income earner, and or you triggered higher income because you were going to do a $350,000 Roth conversion, that's saving you well over $100,000 of taxes on a federal and state level. And you'd say, well, okay, so I put out 50 and I save over 100. Yeah, you're right. That's 100% return on tax savings. And yet there's still the design of that 50,000 producing monthly cash flow without tenants, toilets, headaches, heartaches, rising property taxes, screaming higher homeowners insurance, and what looks to be a complete takeover of the landlord not being able to be in control. So a lot of people are divesting out of real estate, or they're looking for something simpler. So the good news is, for those of you listening, this isn't coming out of retirement. This isn't for those of you working, having to start a second career. This is just doing things that puts you in a position of control as opposed to no control. So if you could get your income derived from assets that are out of the tax system, then a lot of this you won't even have to worry about. So when the paycheck stops, so the deductions. So here's what almost nobody plans for. The day your paycheck stops, most of those deductions stop right along with it. The 401 contributions that were lowering your taxes, at least for that year, those end. You're no longer contributing. You're now on the other side of the table. Now you are withdrawing, right? The children are grown and the mortgage is finally paid off, which is a wonderful thing, but also means that deduction is gone. For some of you, keeping that deduction is much wiser. Not paying off a 3% mortgage is, in maintaining that deduction, is much wiser if you can redirect that tax savings and or the money that you would have paid the rest of the mortgage off with into something that's actually going to save you tax somewhere else at the same time that you retain saving taxes by intentionally keeping the mortgage. I know that's counterintuitive, but it's real. It happens all the time. Now, those deductions are gone. For a lot of people, the business write-offs, right, retire the day you do. So what if you could continue that? Imagine keeping those deductions without having to go start another 9-to-5 and being able to benefit from the tax code as opposed to the tax code benefiting from you. So picture a couple who worked their whole lives, right? They've always imagined retirement as the season when taxes finally got easier, right? When the pressure came off, and instead they sit down with that very first tax return in retirement and they cannot believe what they are looking at. Folks, this is a daily occurrence over at the tax team at taxessaved.com. That's T-A-X-E-S, saved, S-A-V-E-D.com. Don't be that person that now 6 more months goes by of procrastination around taxation when you could have turned taxation planning into optimization. So, and second, this is the part that connects directly back to Gene Chasky's message. The healthiest, most active years in retirement, almost always the early ones. They call them the go-go years. When this is when you travel, right? This is when you have your bucket list. Take the grandchildren, take the trip to Scotland and Ireland, play golf, remodel the kitchen, you help with weddings, buy a boat, play golf, whatever it is, right? When your health is supporting you, when you are younger into retirement and you have the energy and the mobility, that's precisely what you want. With living life to the fullest. But here's the deal. People spend more in that first 10 years of retirement, and they should. So when you see these headlines of, you should be able to live on 70% of your pre-retirement income, who wants to live on less? You want to live on more. And one of the most controllable ways to do that is redirecting unnecessary taxes that you can add to your bottom line and making your assets generate income that's tax-free. So the one line item nobody writes down, and this is quite the tragedy in all of it. When families sit down to build a retirement budget, they write down almost everything. They budget for groceries, travel, budget for green fees, grandkids, property taxes, etc. Taxes, for many retirees, the single largest expense they will face for the rest of their lives, larger than housing, larger than healthcare, and is the one expense, when you think about this, that most people never put in the budget, ever. It's not that they're careless, right? It's that no one ever told them the rules of the game had changed the moment the paycheck stopped. So in the second half of today's program, I'm going to walk you through the 3 specific tax traps that turn an unplanned retirement into an expensive one. We're going to show you how up to 85% of Social Security benefit can become taxable. Talk to you about Medicare surcharges called IRMA, the income-related monthly adjusted amount. And we're going to talk about what we believe is the real tax killer in retirement, the required minimum distribution dilemma, both on your own accounts and the accounts that your children will inherit one day. So when we come back, I want to show you why Jean Shasky is asking you to build only what she's asking you to build is truly works when taxes are built into the very beginning. The biggest mistake that you will make is not having a concrete spend down plan, and taxes are what is the dominator. I'm going to teach you how to save those. 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We'll be right back.
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20: 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We've been talking about winging your taxes is the single biggest mistake you can make in retirement. This comes from a Kiplinger article interview with Jean Shasky. You've likely seen her over the decades on the Today Show. She's a financial guru, and she talks about not having a concrete spend down retirement plan is the, with people retiring, winging it is the single biggest retirement mistake she sees people make with her, I think going on probably 40 years of her career and being a consumer advocate. Well, I don't have that number of years. I'm over 30 years, but I can tell you the thing that costs people the most, that gets the least amount of attention, that could be the most controllable are taxes. But most people have the numbers in and out. I hear that all the time. Yeah, they said that their tax professional or their CPA retired or the new person, or they aren't really, and they've never really brought them a tax savings idea. They're just numbers in and numbers out. There isn't any strategy, right? It's tax preparation. It's not tax planning. Well, I want you to think about this. Do you know up to 85% of your Social Security can be taxed? Do you know for some of you listening, that could translate into an easy $12,000 extra a year just going out the window? I think of sitting down with some of the brightest minds that have developed arguably the best tax planning, Social Security planning software, which comes from over a 4-decade experience and being probably one of the top finance professors in the country, said without question, as we were talking, the average couple leaves well over $100,000 just on the table by not having a plan around their Social Security. He didn't even, when I pressed him for what about taxes around that, also lost opportunity cost. He said, no, I'm just talking about just the strategy of filing and losing over six figures. Adding the taxes that aren't planned as a result of that adds probably another easy six figures. So figure it's about $250,000 mistake. The question I want to ask you is, do you have somebody that you work with that has a plan of transitioning from contribution phase to distribution phase? And if you don't have that, or if someone's not talking to you about Medicare and Medicare surcharges called IRMA, the income related monthly adjustment amounts, or the net investment income tax when you start spending down your brokerage account, or this one, as I talked about last week, how with a Roth, a regular IRA, and a brokerage account, with the intentionality of delaying Social Security, you can, as this couple proved, take out $145,000 a year with no advanced tax strategy, just tax architecture of spend down, $145,000 a year, zero tax. So that's what you missed. All of the programs for Taxes Saved Radio can be found on your favorite streaming app. Take the program with you in the car, take it with you on the plane at Taxes, T-A-X-E-S, Saved, S-A-V-E-D, podcast. But I'm going to reference a lot about TaxesSaved.com. This is where you can go at T-A-X-E-S-S-A-V-E-D.com and watch a 20-minute on-demand webinar. If you're a high-income earner and you want to learn how to cut your taxes and not start a second career, you don't have to go start, you know, buying property and becoming a landlord, deal with tenants and toilets and rising property taxes and homeowners insurance and all that craziness that a lot of people have reached out and said, hey, how do I save the tax to sell my real estate? Because this is becoming a losing game. And I want to get into the game with advanced software and AI and where it's more passive, right? You still get an active deduction. In fact, it's a 7x deduction. So what the One Big Beautiful Bill did was bring back the ability under Section 179 and 168K. If you have an established business, it's not like you have to start a second career or come out of retirement, but you can actually generate a 100% tax deduction. And by doing it in a unique way that the tax team at taxesave.com can teach you, for those that qualify, of course, and if it's in your wheelhouse, it's 7x deduction. So imagine using 50 grand to get a $350,000 deduction. So if your income was 350, theoretically, you could zero out your income taxes. If you wanted to go do a $350,000 Roth conversion by having a $350,000 deduction, and let's face it, if you were going to go do a $350,000 Roth conversion and add that to your income, you're probably going to add well over $100,000 of federal and state tax, not with this strategy. So imagine putting up 50, getting more than 100 in just straight tax savings, and then having something that's cash flowing for you that allows you to create even more deductions in other areas. It's not hard, folks. It just requires a plan and requires an investment of time. That's why the great team at Taxes Saved has put up this webinar that'll show high income earners how to change their withholdings or cut their quarterly estimated payments and be able to put that money back to their bottom line, maybe even moving up their retirement sooner, or if you're retired, putting more positive cash flow back to your bottom line. Especially for those of you that have been heavy savers in traditional 401ks and IRAs, you want to learn how to get that money out of the tax system to get it to a Roth position, so income from that doesn't tax your Social Security up to 85% or hit you with an extra $7,000 a year Medicare penalty payments. So let's be very specific, right? Because the day the paycheck stops, most of the deductions stop right along with it, as we said. And so many retirees end up paying more in taxes in their early active retirement years than they did in their peak earning years. Because those early years are exactly when they're spending the most and pulling the most from their accounts, as they should. They call it the go-go years we talked about in the first part of the program. You don't want to live on 70%. You know, I love these articles. So you can live on 70% of your pre-retirement income. People don't work hard and save hard to try to have less when they eventually retire. They want more. But imagine this. If you could take, let's just say, $50,000 a year of unnecessary taxes while you're working, put it to your bottom line, how much sooner could you move retirement up? Well, the team at Taxes Saved can show you that. What if you're somebody that saved seven figures or more in IRA and you're sitting there going, oh my gosh, I'm gonna have these required distributions you're about to learn about. Well, you can defuse that time bomb as well. So trap one, tax on Social Security. We mentioned it. Oh gosh, folks, 85% of your Social Security can be taxed. These numbers have not been indexed for inflation since they were thrown out in 1984. It's tripping up more and more retirees today. If your income, counting half your Social Security, exceeds 44,000 married filing jointly, which that's a poverty level for many people, 85% of your Social Security gets taxed, which for some of you, that's going to hit you for an extra 12 grand a year of just unnecessary taxes on your Social Security. Trap two, the Medicare surcharge nobody sees coming. This is Irma. She's not a nice lady, as one client said. She's unfriendly. It's called the income-related monthly adjustment amount. That's what it stands for. And it's a penalty tax on your Medicare Part B and D because you reported too much income. You did too well. You worked too hard. You saved too much. So let's have you subsidize other people that chose to sit in the boat as opposed to those of you that chose to row harder. This is what's wrong, right? And unfortunately, you can make it right. And this is the one I want to spend a couple minutes on before I run out of time. And that's trap three, the required minimum distribution, the dilemma of the RMD, the real tax killer. If nobody's ever shown you your lifetime tax calculation, and you're somebody, let's say, that saved $1 million in your 401k,

0: have the ability to defer your first one, but it causes two RMDs because you have to take it by April 1st of the following year. Don't follow that. That's a setup for higher taxes for many of you listening. And then there's the RMD that lands on your children, right? Unfortunately, you can't Roth convert an inherited IRA. So now under the tax rules, effective starting last year, if the person that passed was already being forced to take RMDs, now your children have to continue to take an RMD. And for most of them, most people have said, man, our children are doing better than we are. They're going to give up 40 cents on every inherited RMD dollar that they're forced to take. Imagine being able to have them be able to take that money out entirely tax-free. So let's bring this way back to where we started. Jean Schatzky's right. The biggest mistake you can make is winging it. And she's right that you and your spouse need to be on the same page. She said is always baffled her how many couples reach retirement completely with completely different visions. And only then did they discover by not being on the same page, it can be very, very costly. 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
4: "We've been on WBT since 1978 when we opened our first Sonny's in Charlotte. To this day, we contribute much of our success to H.A. 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
11: Economic uncertainty is the order of the day.
12: According to economists, baby boomers are the main victims of the Great Recession.
13: Economic report, the debt and deficit are at record levels. And
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15: 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The average tax cost in retirement that's actually hiding in plain sight. Well, folks, beating the drum on taxes, especially if you've been a longtime listener, is definitely the battle cry. Because it's the thing that costs those of us that have worked hard and saved hard, right? The higher income earners, or if you want more income in retirement, heavy savers in traditional IRA 401ks, which I call the ticking tax time bomb. I've written about it in my books. I've talked about it repeatedly now for well over a couple decades. And yet it seems like people are finally starting to pay attention. Like, you'll see a lot more out there around the importance of a tax planner, not a tax preparer, the importance of integration, the integration of taxes into a retirement plan, not just having a portfolio, but actually having a plan. And for people who've worked hard for their money and want to keep more of it, live more of their life, leave more to the people and the causes they love, we're glad you're listening to the program. Because I want to talk to you about a single number, one number, and then we'll talk about the number that somebody forgot to write down. So here's the headline number. A major financial publication just reported that the average American household headed by somebody 65 or older spent about $61,400 last year. So call it 62 grand. That works out to roughly $5,100 every single month. Let's just call it $6,000 a month, right? $5,000-$6,000. I think it's a little higher than this. Some articles I don't agree with, as those of you that have been listening to me for a while know that. But this comes straight from the latest federal spending data. Imagine that, being 2 years behind, federal behind, shocker there, for 2024. So these are not guesses, right? These are not opinions. This is exactly the cost to live a real retirement in America right now. Now, some of you may say, whoa, we're 10,000, we're 20,000 a month. That's okay. It gets worse for you. It gets worse the more you need, because it pushes you into things that if you had deductions would prevent you from coughing up more than your fair share in the form of more of your Social Security being taxed than necessary, more of your Medicare being taxed than necessary, more of your investments being taxed than necessary, more of your money you want to move to your children being taxed more than necessary. And the article did what these articles always do. It took that big number and broke it into neat little categories. And then it ranked them from the largest to the smallest. Would you like to guess what came in first? Housing. Now, housing, number one. And it wasn't even close, right? The average older household spent about $22,000 a year just to keep a roof over their head. And when you look at what is happening to property taxes and homeowners insurance, especially if you live in Florida, it's outrageous. I mean, outrageous. Tennessee in particular, good Lord. I mean, talk about no state income tax states that find a way to find a lot of revenue in other areas. And this is more than a third of everything they spent, right? 36 cents out of every single dollar. And here's the part that surprises people. Many of these folks had already paid off the mortgage. This is property taxes, I said, insurance, upkeep, the roof that finally gives out, the water heater that quits on the coldest morning in February. Number two is transportation, right? Around $9,500 a year. The car, the fuel, the insurance, the repairs. Think about what's happened to auto insurance, just in homeowners insurance, but auto insurance in particular, just over these last 5 years. And you think that number falls off a cliff when the daily commute goes away, and it does drop a little, but doesn't disappear, right? You're traveling more to visit your grandkids, et cetera. Number three was food. just under $8,000 a year split between groceries you carry home and meals you enjoy with people that you love. Number four was healthcare. That's about to change, but not in a good way. About $7,800 a year. And notice this one, healthcare is the category that grows as you get older, not the one that shrinks, unfortunately. We'll talk about Medicare, Medicare surcharges. So there it is, housing, transportation, food, healthcare, a tidy little list, right? A responsible list. The article walked through it all. It added up and sent its readers off to go think about their budgets. And it made no mention of taxes. Not one line, not one word. The single largest check that millions of you will write every single year and have, and will continue to write those checks that may end up being bigger checks in retirement than the checks that were being having taxes withheld from what in your peak earning years. And somehow it didn't even make the list. Now, I want you to stop and sit with that for just a moment, because this is the whole reason why I want to educate you and give you a resource. 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Now, when you watch the webinar, and who's this for? If you're a high income earner, maybe you had an unusual year this year. Maybe you sold a business. Maybe you're selling out of the monotony of the tenants and toilets and the headaches and heartaches of your real estate portfolio. You're trying to slow things down, transition. You're looking for something that makes your life simpler. Maybe you took a big distribution to finish off helping kids, finishing a kitchen, doing a renovation. I hear all of these things. I mean, people talk to me about these things week in and week out. And maybe you're somebody who went out and did a big Roth conversion. Now you're going, uh-oh, I didn't realize 2 years from now, my Medicare is going to go through the roof, my premiums. I didn't know 85% of my Social Security was going to get triggered. I didn't know that was going to bounce me into another bracket. You want to do something about it, folks. You can then request, if you qualify, it's for high income earners and or heavy savers. We had somebody that reached out and said, well, you know what? I don't have a lot of income, but yet they saved almost $1.5 million in IRAs. And they were in their late 50s and they didn't realize they're going to spend over $4 million of lifetime taxes between they and their children on $1.5 million balance of IRAs today. So the younger you are and the more you've saved, this is why a lot of clients will refer their adult children in their 40s, 50s. And a lot of clients in their 40s and 50s that are looking to cut their income taxes, which is a great case study on the Taxes Saved on Demand webinar, that you can redirect those tax savings. And imagine that, move your retirement up sooner by you keeping those unnecessary taxes to your bottom line, not throwing them away to the government that's not going to obviously spend those taxes as well as you are. Then that's why they're referring their older parents, because here's the thing, you can't Roth convert an inherited IRA. You can inherit required minimum distributions with an inherited IRA, and that ends up taxing your kids to the max. So that's why this great wealth transfer should really be on your radar, because here's these articles out there talking about the average spend for retirees is around $60,000 a year, so call it 64 grand a year. And they don't even put the line item of taxes in there. And most people that are retired now think about this, over 4 million people turned, 4.18 million turned 65 last year, over 4 million projected this year and the coming next couple years to come. That's over 11,000 people a day turning 65. And they grew up on the 401k. You know who I'm talking to. You grew up on the 401k. Sock it away, save tax, but you don't save tax. You defer the tax, but you also defer the tax calculation at a time when you've lost all the deductions and you want to spend more in your go-go years, like I talked about on the prior program. And all of a sudden you find yourself paying as much or more in taxes in retirement than you paid in your peak wage earning years. So stop for a moment, because that's the whole reason, right? Imagine you sat down tonight at the kitchen table with your husband and your wife. The two of you, you know, started writing out what retirement's really going to cost. Would you leave off the biggest bill? Of course you wouldn't. Nobody would do that. And yet that's exactly what happens over and over. And after the article, the worksheet, housing gets counted, groceries get counted, the car gets counted, the tax bill. Most people don't know how to count that because they don't know what it truly is going to cost. Because remember, it's not just your income tax. It's what the income tax result triggers in Social Security tax, Medicare tax, investment tax, which for a great many of you listening is larger than any one of those categories. Sometimes larger than the first two gets treated, and it's simply just not able to be calculated. So here's what you can do. There's no envelope. There's no statement. It's a bill that you get in your mailbox, right? And it's one that's hidden, and it's there in plain sight. If someone can expose you to the reality of the tax risk road you are traveling, so you can then learn the risk, but you also can learn the reroutes. And that's what the great team at TaxesSaved.com can do for you after you watch that educational 20-minute on-demand tax savings solutions at your fingertips. Imagine one, I'll give you before this quick break. It's a strategy, right? Just like you get deductions for being a homeowner or making charitable contributions to your church and charities and causes that you support. There's deductions, especially with what the One Big Beautiful Bill brought back, that allow up to 100% deduction, but sometimes on a multiplying level. So imagine a 7x tax deduction. So I keep talking about this, but I'm seeing it change people's time frame of how much sooner they can move up their retirement, because they can take some of that income, let's say use $50,000 of savings, and create a $350,000 tax deduction. So let's just say you're somebody that has $400,000 of income. Well, if you get a $350,000 tax deduction, you just cut your reported taxable income to $50,000. Probably you haven't had it that low since you started your first job back right out of college. And yet some of you say, well, I'm retired. Great. It's not any different. It's just a little different structure that you're probably sitting on easily. The majority of your savings in these tax deferred time bombs, they're going to cost you a fortune when it comes to required minimum distributions. And you're going, well, wait a second. So I could take 50 grand. That's maybe in a savings account, put it into a strategy that's been around since the late 1950s, that's used by the brightest businesses in the land. And Trump brought back with the One Big Beautiful Bill the ability to get 100% deduction. And if it creates 7x that deduction because of the way it's structured, you're getting a $350,000 deduction. Well, now you can go Roth convert $350,000 and not add any additional reported money or income to your taxes, which if you did add 350 to your tax reported taxable income, that was going to cost you well over 100 grand for that maneuver. So you've now got 100% return of tax savings by putting out 50 and saving over 100. And now you have something that's going to actually generate a repeatable, consistent cash flow without you having to be a landlord. Folks, this is one of a number of strategies that the team at TaxesSaved.com has, and you don't want to miss it. So here's what I want you to kind of carry from this. For a great many households that have sat down with the tax team, and these are former Big Four CPAs, folks, they use the strategies themselves. Taxes are not the fifth largest expense in retirement. They're the first. Larger than housing, larger than healthcare, larger than anything else. And yet it gets the least amount of attention and it costs us the most. Then there are the required minimum distributions. So think about money sitting in your traditional IRA 401k. The money's never been taxed, not $1. You took the deduction on the way in. The account grew for decades. The government has been sitting there patiently. Your silent partner becomes not so silent. And they've held a marker for you. When you reach that required beginning age to take the distribution, the government stops being patient, forces you to pull the money out. And it's at the worst time because now it taxes 85% of your Social Security and pushes your Medicare premiums way up. 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The One Big Beautiful Bill, it has expiration periods on several of the initiatives and likely, depending on future elections, will not be permanent because of the tax code ever changing, especially with our deficit spending. So if you want to learn how to keep more, live more, and leave more, join us back. 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
15: 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Now, some of you are living on less than that. Some of you are living on way more than that. Bottom line is, the line item that never gets counted, that ends up being the biggest line item, are taxes. And I want to get right into it. So if you're just joining us, all of our radio programs for Taxes Saved Radio can be found on your favorite streaming app. Take the program with you in the car, on the plane, wherever you want to take it, at Taxes, T-A-X-E-S, Saved, S-A-V-E-D, podcast. 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That's where the on-demand webinar that I was referencing in the first part of the program has a 20-minute on-demand webinar where you can learn how to do Roth conversions without adding taxable income or having to pay tax out of your pocket for those that qualify. Also, for higher income earners, how you can use these deductions that have been around. These are not gimmicky. These are not roll the dice. These have been, you know, fast and commonly used strategies since like 1958. It's the one big beautiful bill that kind of reignited the higher deductions and what people can take advantage of, especially with what I'm about to talk to you about, this window of opportunity. So the good news, and this is genuinely good news, is this one major retirement expense you have real power over. Let me say that again, because it changes everything. You cannot negotiate the grocery store. You cannot talk to the roofer, right? The lowering the cost. Maybe you can. Homeowners insurance and auto insurance premiums, you know, there's not a whole lot of negotiation going on there. So let me say it again. It changes everything. And the more you address it, the more you save. So let's start with what's called the golden window. And so for a lot of people, this is the stretch of years, often from when you stop working, but before Social Security and required minimum distributions have kicked in, right? When taxable income temporarily dips, the brackets, which could be lower, could be utilized. To the untrained eye, those just look like what they sometimes refer to as quiet years, right? The years to coast and to relax. But to us, the Taxes Saved team, those are the most valuable years of your entire financial life, because that is the window when the tax code goes on sale. And believe me, tax rates are on sale right now, but this window is your own tax sale. So what do you actually do, right, during that window? One of the most powerful moves is Roth conversions. You take money out of traditional, or transition it from traditional IRA, the account the government, right, has been waiting on of these years, that just compounds more and more tax the longer you wait. And you can avoid paying the tax by using strategies that the on-demand webinar can teach you, whether it's equipment, software, film production, things that create jobs here in the United States that take some of the impact off, right? The extra efforts off of the federal government, like being a homeowner, getting a mortgage deduction, or contributing to charitable causes, right? By getting a charitable deduction. There are other deductions without having to start second careers or come out of retirement that create those deductions. And some of you listening have tried that in the real estate arena, and it's become not a strong, viable economic benefit, because property taxes are just outrageous. Homeowners insurance is going through the roof. Mortgage rates have skyrocketed under the prior administration with higher inflation, utilities. I mean, think about this. People are having a hard time cash flowing. That's why a lot of people are, I think the tax tail's wagging the dog. They're hesitant to sell their property, even though they don't want to deal with tenants and toilets and outrageous increasing taxes and homeowners insurance. Property taxes I'm referring to. And they don't want to, they've got good equity, but they don't want to pay the tax. Well, folks, what if, imagine using a deduction that offsets having to pay the tax on the sale, which works against active income, earned income, as well as capital gains. And then being able to park that somewhere where it throws off, in many cases, two times the net return without the headaches and the heartaches of tenants and toilets and dealing with all the uncertainty of cash flow being obviously reduced because of added expenses that just continue to compile up higher and higher. That's just one example. But maybe you're somebody who got a bonus. Maybe you're somebody that just, you have a higher income. I think of a couple that were referred to, that we referred over to the Tax to Save team, that his income, he's really been working hard on finding and building relationships in these contracts. And now his income basically went from 100,000 to 1 million. Well, this is a year that he's never experienced. And he's going, this is unbelievable. Like, I'm going to give a third of this up to taxes. How do I prevent that? And you may have somebody saying, well, you know what? I'm a retiree. I just.
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20: Round two. I'm Paul Stevens, Fox News. President Trump, the White House Correspondents Association dinner last night, recounting the attempted shooting at the event back in April, where alleged gunman Cole Allen charged a security checkpoint, forcing the dinner to eventually be rescheduled. The president condemning the violence, saying it's not how we do things in the U.S.
21: So in this country, we believe in freedom of speech. We settle our differences not with bullets, but with open and vigorous debate, and no deranged loser with a gun will ever change that. We can't let that ever happen.
20: Cole Allen now in federal custody pending a trial, pleading not guilty to all the charges filed against him. Following 13 straight days of the U.S. military hitting targets in Iran, the president hinting he might launch a major strike.
22: He says the military is locked and loaded. Even as talks continue, President Trump says Tehran remains far from a deal. The New York Times reporting U.S. intelligence believes Iran's new Supreme Leader may be more open to pursuing a nuclear weapon, as concerns grow inside the administration that China and Russia could be enabling Tehran. Trump says both leaders have assured him they are not arming Iran.
21: I don't think they'd want to have me disappointed.
22: Meantime, the standoff is spreading at sea. The U.S. military says it disabled a second commercial ship after it allegedly ignored four warnings and tried to breach Iran's blockade.
20: And that is Fox's Chan Lee Painter. The president recently warning that Iranian civilian infrastructure, including power plants and bridges, could all be targeted if attacks on commercial shipping continue in the Strait of Hormuz. Between Russia and Ukraine, the war rages on. A Russian drone strike killing three people in Ukraine's northeastern Sumy region, while Romania says it shot down a drone over its airspace for the second time in 2 days. America's listening to Fox News.
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2: Good morning, everybody. Welcome to the Home Depot Home Improvement Show with John and Dave. I'm John Gordon.
3: I'm Dave Doval.
2: Dave and Doval. Good morning.
3: Good morning, my friend.
2: How's everything in your world?
3: Everything's lovely. Lovely. We're wrapping up.
2: You guys getting some rain this morning?
3: Man, we are getting some rain.
2: And we need it here, man. Yeah.
3: Yeah, we need it. Somebody told me we were 20 inches down on rain before we had rain in the 1st of July. So I think we're down 16 or 17 inches now, maybe 15. I don't know. I was going to look it up because I didn't realize that we were that far below, but we need it. We just don't need it all at once.
2: Yeah, no, it's like Mother Nature needs to get the variable speed condenser or whatever on the clouds. Just give us a little bit at a time. We're desperate here. I mean, every other minute I get a text from our water company that, you know, don't drink, don't eat, don't water. We got a really good soaking yesterday, and we should be due for one again today.
3: Yeah, hopefully you'll get it, because I've been hearing that too. You know, my son works for the Pender County Water.
2: There, yeah.
3: Yeah, and that's what he says, is that, you know, it's critical. You know, it's a big responsibility for them to make sure that they keep the water at the taps. You know,
2: Yeah. You know, I'm hanging out in his neck of the woods now.
3: Oh, yeah.
2: I mean, it's cool. I kind of like it out there, but I can see why he does. All right, let's see. We got a lot to talk about. We don't need to be doing all that yammer, folks. Good morning, officially. Give us a call. We'll talk about your home improvement questions at 704-570-1079. The beautiful thing about that number, 704-570-1079, is that it can be a phone call or it can be a text. I don't think it can be a lottery number. That'd be cool. But seriously, call us, text us using the WBT text line driven by Liberty Buick GMC. We've got, I don't know, David, I've got 20 or 30 questions here again for us to kind of go over and just figure out what's the best way forward. But always good to hear from y'all. I always like to know, like, what's the project that you're on?
3: We are I'm just wrapping up a bathroom, have another one in the works, and then have a kitchen after that. Just, you know, the blessings keep pouring, right?
2: That's good.
3: Yeah, that's good. There's just plenty to do out there. Frankly, not enough people to do it. That's what we need. We need more people in the trades, man. We really do.
2: You know, that's funny you say that, because I did my, my HVAC service thing. And this young man came out Thursday, probably in his 20s. Just a clean cut, neat, well-spoken young man. And did all of our service stuff. We're talking about kind of reconfiguring the ductwork a little bit, because we have two big returns, but then there's no returns in two portions of the house either side of those big returns, and it I don't think it draws air correctly, right? And so I chatted with him, and I mean, he was great, and I thought, this kid is well spoken, clearly bright, knows his business. He's gonna make a lot of freaking money. And money wasn't, I don't think, the first thing I thought. In fact, I'm sure it wasn't. I was just delighted that this young man,
3: right,
2: wasn't 60 years old, and he was into the business and clearly good at it. It was cool. It was really good. And I think that's the way it's going to be. I keep hearing, you know, how AI is going to take everybody's jobs. I'm like, it's going to take certain kinds of jobs, but I promise you, it's not installing HVAC. Let's talk to Michael.
3: All right.
2: Michael, good morning. You're on the Home Depot Home Improvement Show with John and Dave. How are you?
4: Doing great. How y'all doing?
2: Super well.
4: Hey, yes. My master bathroom butts up the back wall. It's the old 54-inch kind of with the shower. And so I'm looking at some wall paneling. I know before, a couple of months ago, we talked about maybe moving the wall out and stuff. It's just, and then I was looking at the one system that about these wall panels that you put on, and then you can put in these niches that recess into the studs.
3: Sure.
2: Yeah.
4: The back wall faces the back exterior wall of the house. So obviously, with the double top plate to support the, to support
2: the roof,
4: the roof joists and the roof and all that.
2: Mm-hmm.
4: How would I, or what book would you recommend, or kind of tutorial to resupport that by picking out or kind of readjusting where those studs are? Because right now, it's just those fiberglass things right to studs. And if I try to move it out, then I'll have to reconfigure where the...
3: So you have to put a... It sounds like you're... So you're saying you want a wider niche than what the studs will allow for?
4: Most niches are.
3: Well, I mean, they make niches that fit... Most niches actually fit between a standard 14.5-inch stud. So if you're 16 inches on center, it should fit in there. The problem is they're usually a lot taller than they are wide, and you have all this wasted space. So you need to get a double shelf if you want something wider. Otherwise, what we've done in the past, Michael, is just we hold up the ceiling and we cut the studs out, we put a header in, and we make the niche to the size that we want it. And then the header is going to carry that weight across. The only thing you need to do is make sure that each of the studs on the side that are carrying the header are sitting on top of a structural area. So hopefully there's some piers underneath there. That's normally what they want.
2: He's on an outside wall, though, David, for this.
3: Yes.
2: So he should have the foundation wall.
3: Well, he'll have a pier and curtain wall, most likely, because it's brick, and then piers every 8 feet. And so I would just have someone look at that and make sure that the outside beam that is carrying the house, it's your rim joist, header joist, whatever. There's lots of people call them different names.
4: It's not like at the corner. It is kind of in between the wall.
3: Yeah.
4: You know what I'm saying? Because it's the both bathrooms, the guest bathroom and the master bathroom, kind of share that common wall.
3: Right.
4: So you're saying just kind of look up how to do a rim joist and things like that, and then
3: spread those studs out. Now, I will caution you that exterior wall is not always my first choice for a niche, just because you have to cut your insulation down or eliminate it completely in that niche, so it gets can be a little bit cold in the winter. It's not the end of the world, but you know,
4: you use foam insulation with higher R value to compensate for that?
3: You can. You just can't get the thickness that you need or the depth of a niche. You have to sacrifice something. If you put something in there,
4: it's a 2x4 wall.
3: Exactly. So if you could fur that wall out, then you could put a piece of insulation in there. To make up that difference, and just the a piece of foam or spray foam or something.
4: The problem with furring it out is that then you would offset where the center is
3: to do the whole wall.
2: You'd have to
3: fur the whole wall out if you did this in order to keep it. And I don't know what's kind of space. You're probably limited on space. So
4: this is an early 80s bathroom. Really, really. Just a
3: tight,
4: typical
3: 7x5 or something, 8x5.
4: Right, yeah.
2: Michael, hang on a second. We're way past the break here. And I also have a good book that I think you can, that'll help you out also if you're serious. Because I know you've asked us some other pretty serious questions in the past, and they're always good ones. I'm going to put you on hold for a second. We're going to take a quick break. We'll be back to Michael, back to your home improvement questions when we return to the Home Depot Home Improvement Show with John and Dave.
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0: 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I'm John Gordon.
1: I'm Dave Doval.
0: 704-570-1079 by phone, by text. We're going to jump back on the line with Michael. Michael, thank you for waiting through the break there, brother. Appreciate you. I don't want to interrupt the conversation. I think as you were talking about, David said you just got to head that thing out, right? So you just got to carry the weight that you want to open up from to another stud. And we'll answer additional questions. But before I forget, you might want to check this out. I think there's an online version, and there's certainly a printed version. I have a printed version. It's called the Journal of Light Construction. And the Journal of Light Construction. And
2: light, like
0: L-I-G-H-T. Yeah, like not heavy construction, but light construction. And it has everything in it. I mean, how to lay brick, how to pour footings. I mean, it's, if you were, David, I think you've looked at it and or have a copy. I mean, it would be, I think you could study from it. And there's probably nuances of a general contractor's license for finance and business and all tax and stuff like that also. But I think you could learn virtually everything you needed to learn. You wouldn't be good at it because you're not hands-on, but it would let you get hands-on and do it. So it's I think it's a great resource.
1: Gives you some direction.
0: It really does, and it's as detailed as you need it to be to do what you're going to do. And then David, for Michael, I'm thinking that Intelligent Design Engineering could also be a good partner to look at that. I'm thinking that's the right name, isn't it?
1: IDS, yeah.
0: IDS, Intelligent Design System. Yep. So yes, thank you. Anyway, I wanted to make sure I said that because I have a really good memory. It's just short and I would forget.
1: Yes. And so, and then just one last thing, Michael, I wanted to add. So is it possible to put your niche in the end wall? So on one end of the shower, is it a bathtub or just a shower?
2: Well, it's just a 54 inch wide shower. And obviously the wings are, you know, standard 36 inches.
1: Okay. So technically it would be better and easier for you if you were to put your niche in the end wall opposite of the faucet. You know, you could always put some corner shelves for if you wanted to set something up on, you know, close to the shower side where the shower valve is. But ideally, I try not to put a niche in an exterior wall. Now, I just did that on a house, but it's an exterior wall to a garage, so it's not a. It's technically not. It is an exterior wall, but it's not to the weather. So, their garage is finished and it's insulated, so it's not that big of a deal. But ideally, you try not to, because a niche is going to take up the full 3.5 inches. There's really no room for insulation behind it, and it sounds like you're tight on space as it is. So, you don't want to fur. Yeah. You don't want to fur in. So I hope that helps. If you have any other questions about this, you know, you can always send us a note to our website, AskJohnAndDave.com.
2: And, all right. Well, hey, I really appreciate it. You all have a safe week.
1: You too.
0: Thanks, Michael. Appreciate the call.
1: Good luck. Stay with it.
0: Yeah. We've talked to Michael before, have we not?
1: We have.
0: About a similar project. Yeah. He was looking at serious stuff. Seriously, correctly.
1: It's just tough when you're trying to do that stuff on your own and you're not sure. So, you know, you're spot on with the book. I think that the Journal of Light Construction would be real helpful for him. And, you know, it's what you can do. You can go.
0: It is. And I don't know. We were talking as I help some of these folks think through, you know, how to apply technology to construction and construction sequence and stuff. It's a bit of a lost art. Just for whatever reason, folks have not come up the way we did in with the passion kind of, I say passion. It was like a cool hobby for a lot of people, right? Any given Saturday morning, you heard lawnmowers and circular saws, right?
1: Right.
0: And so it's changed a little bit, and it's cool to get folks back involved in it. And now I guess with YouTube and all these different things, there's like, I'm pretty sure you could like get a pretty good idea how to pilot a nuclear submarine on YouTube, and then you could buy it on Amazon.
1: And today might be a good day to do it.
0: Just get around the streets of Charlotte. All right, we got lines open. Give us a call. We're at 704-570-1079. We'll make sure we talk about what's important to y'all. We get carried away otherwise. I do have one thing here, David, and it's this old thing, and it was a question about the best way to dispose of paint, excess paint. I don't know how many times you've done that in your personal and or professional life. It's paint tends to build up if you don't have discipline when you finish a job.
1: Right.
0: And we've used a couple different ways in the past. You can buy the kind of catalyst powder, if you will. I think the Home Depot sells it. I'm sure Ace and Sherwin-Williams and Lowe's and all those people sell the same products. But you can put that in. It acts quickly, and it basically hardens the paint and makes it inert and therefore not a hazardous material. And then I'm pretty sure, I don't know what Mecklenburg County says, I'm pretty sure you can dispose of that just in the regular trash because it's not considered hazmat anymore. But you should check with your local county. And then I don't know, David, if you've ever done the kitty litter thing.
1: I have done kitty litter, and now I just, most of the time I just save sawdust from the table saw.
0: Sawdust, go and do it. There you go.
1: You know, yep. And I put a shelf under my table saw and put a bin, a Rubbermaid bin underneath there, and I just catch it. And yeah. And it's easy. Then I just have it, and I can just, you know.
0: Throw it in, and away you go.
1: Yep.
0: Yeah. And then I feel like there was a place in Charlotte where you could just take gallons of paint, and they would take it.
1: The Foxhole.
0: Foxhole. That's what I couldn't think. I knew it had a funny, like, a name. Yeah. So that's another option, right? I don't think you have to treat anything. You can just take it there and drop
1: it
0: off.
1: You take it in a liquid form, and but check the website before you take it, because you're only allowed to take a certain amount, because there are, you know, sometimes people take advantage and take, you know, too much at once. Usually someone that's, you know, in the painting business or whatever, which I understand. Yeah. That's, like you said, John, that's why I always leave the paint with the customer. Here's your touch up. Here it's marked. There everything's labeled. This is what you get. So,
0: yeah. And yeah, so anyway, that's good. So that was a good question. And again, just like Michael wanting to do things right, it's good that somebody is asking that question and not just dumping it in the trash, right? So
1: yeah, and don't forget if you throw a bucket of paint that's liquid in your trash can, and the lid may be on it tight, but when it goes into the compactor in the back of that truck, it's not going to be tight anymore, and then it's going to leak all over the road. And you know, people see spills where they tip over and pick up trucks and vans and professionals, but a lot of times that happens in the back of a garbage truck too. So, you know, you don't want to throw oil, you don't want to throw those liquid things in there, because it's liable to end up back on the road, and you know, you don't want somebody running through it. You wouldn't want your car to run through it. So
0: exactly. All right, good stuff. Still lines open, 704-570-1079. I don't see a text there. Nope, we're good. Well, we're not good. Be better if we saw a text. But just keep things moving here. I've got a question about any hack for installing crown on kitchen cabinets. David, I think the hack depends on whether the cabinets are already up or if they're still on the floor. Because if they're still on the floor, you can cut blocking. Well, I guess you can cut blocking and install it. It's just a whole lot easier if you know what the layout is and the cabinets are still on the floor, right? You can kind of cut blocking and just install the blocking. When I did it, I just screwed up through the top of the cabinet.
1: Right.
0: But I might not have done it right.
1: That's how people do it. And you try to find a screw that matches the color of the, to make it disappear. In other words, if you have a blonde color interior of your cabinet, you don't use brown screws.
0: Right.
1: You try to find a more of a copper looking screw or a gold screw. And I think those construction screws they sell are perfect for that.
0: Oh yeah.
1: Those are nice, and they kind of tend to blend in. But you can also buy stickers to cover those screws. So, oh man, we gotta take a break.
0: I just realized we're way past the break again. This is my first time doing a radio show. I'm going to screw that up a little bit. Folks, don't go away. 704-570-1079 by phone, by text. We'll talk when we return from these important messages.
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3: I'm Daria Almiger. President Trump says the U.S. will keep attacking Iran until it's serious about a peace deal.
4: And by the way, they are talking to us right now. They'd love to make a deal. I don't think they're ready to. I don't think it's time yet, but I'm willing to listen. But they cannot have a nuclear weapon.
3: The president made the comment at last night's rescheduled White House Correspondents' Dinner. Maine Democrats meet today to pick a new U.S. Senate nominee after their initial choice, the winner of the primary, Graham Plattner, dropped out over sexual assault allegations.
5: 601 delegates will be voting for either Troy Jackson, a former state Senate president, or healthcare advocate Sandra Pelletier.
3: That's Fox's Evan Brown. The nominee is going to face Republican incumbent Susan Collins in the November midterms. 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

0: And we are ready for your calls at 704-570-1079. And it's time for our Home Depot product of the week. This week, I'm going to go with a Hunter Invector 60-inch indoor-outdoor ceiling fan. I like it because A, it's reasonably priced. B, it's indoor-outdoor. C, it moves a whole bunch of air. At high speed, it'll move 6,713 to be precise, cubic feet per minute, and it averages, so I guess kind of the medium, a middle speed, would be 4,400 square feet or cubic feet per minute. So it'll move a lot of air. It'll do rooms up to 20 by 20, or in like the case of an outdoor patio or just even an outdoor space, it'll make a difference. You'll have to use paper plates. They'll blow away. Not serious. Got a great remote control, super quiet, whisper quiet, and it's a Hunter fan. So you know that it's got the 100 and some years of fan manufacturing behind it. And it's got a light attachment to it, precision blades. So it's the real deal for using outdoors. It's got to be covered outdoors, but if it's not covered, where are you hanging it? I guess that seems like a silly qualifier, but there it is. So then it's $229, it's the Hunter Invector 60-inch indoor-outdoor ceiling fan. Check it out. There's even bigger ones than that, but I think that's a good one. All right, David, we have a text. It says, I live out a little more rural, sandy soil. Keeps the house clean, but getting lots of little tiny ants in the house. How do I prevent that? And I have chickens outside, so don't want pesticides because I eat their eggs. Good call. A couple things, I think, David. I always spray home defense around the entire perimeter of our house and all the penetrations. So where the water supply lines come up in the vanities and the cabinets, where the sewer, the drain line goes out in the vanities and kitchen cabinets, all those places at the hose bib. And Mike, I had the exact same thing. In fact, twice this week, Barb said, hey, there's a colony of ants walking up the side of the house. And it was those little tiny ones. They look almost like fire ants. I just sprayed the wall with the home defense. Chickens probably are not pecking on the wall. That stops them. But I think two things you got to do. One is you can get some ant traps where if you can see where they're, if you can find where they're coming in or where you're seeing them, that would work. And then I think I would do the, David, what is it? Cedarside has the...
1: They have their spray made from cedar oil.
0: How would that work for the chickens?
1: It's fine.
0: You think that would irritate them or anything?
1: Well, they won't get near it most likely because of the odor. Kind of the same thing if you were to spray peppermint. So you could buy concentrated peppermint oil and mix it up according to the directions. It's not expensive. It's fairly cheap. It just dilutes easy. So with the dew and, after several days of dew, and then of course, if you have rain like we're having now, there's not going to be any left. So you'll have to go back and spray it again. Another thing you can do is you could plant mint around the foundation of the house. The problem is it's invasive. It just takes off and just keeps growing. You'd have to keep it controlled, but it does keep the insects away from the house. They don't go through. It's too strong. They can't stand it. And the chickens won't come up there either. So, I guess they would have a barrier and then you would, the pest would stay on this side of the mint and it would be easy pickings for the chicken. So
0: there you go.
1: But there's some natural ways you can do it. And that's probably, with your situation, that may be what you need to do. And then, of course, John, spraying the inside of the house is not going to affect the chickens. I'm hoping. And I don't know how rural this is. So so just spray the inside and you'll have your defense there. And then instead of chemicals on the outside, you could spray either the cedar side products. That's cedarside.com. It's CIDE. Tell them we sent you. It won't matter.
0: And Mike, if you spray the home defense on the inside, it is safe for pets, dogs, cats, hamsters.
1: Right.
0: Just not your pet ants.
1: Right. Okay. Well, yes. Great. There you go.
0: Okay. Great question. Appreciate it. Hope that helps. Give us a shout. Text us. Let us know. David, I want to backtrack to one thing. We've got about a minute. When we were talking about a hack for blocking on for the crown molding, is something that I kind of regretted in this last house that we flipped is I just didn't take the time to think through getting LED lights behind the crown and underneath the cabinet. And while you're designing your kitchen, think about where you can have a chase or where you can put power. You can put a plug up. Just where can you put power so that you can run the LED light strips behind the crown and or underneath cabinet. You put the little rail on the bottom of the cabinet and tuck the lights up in there. It's a very cool it's a very cool effect. And the way LED light strips are now, you can change colors, you can change the temperature of the light, you can change the brightness of the light. So if you can figure out a way to kind of tackle that, I would say that's a really good time to.
1: Well, when we come back from the break, we can elaborate on it just a little bit on the ways that we've done it in the past, and it works. Okay. There's some ways to do it, and I can maybe help with that.
0: Let's do it. And then Mike says, thanks for the help. He's rural, but the chickens are in a pen.
1: That's what I figured. I just wanted to mess with you, Mike.
0: Yeah, because that's what we do. All right, we're going to take a break. 704-570-1079. Give us a call. Give us a text. We'll talk about your home improvement questions when we return to the Home Depot Home Improvement Show on 107.9 FM, Charlotte's FM News Talk.

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13: 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It's the Home Depot Home Improvement Show with John and Dave. I'm John Gordon.
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13: And we're doing some home improvement stuff this morning, 704-570-1079. John texts back for Mike. Says ants, follow the trail and use Advion, A-D-V-I-O-N, gel bait. Trace tiny ants to a tree 100 feet away from the kitchen and place a large amount of gel up on the tree, and ants are all gone. Last week, AC quit 100 degrees, drainage block. Okay. All right. Let me see. So Mike, A-D-V-I-O-N, Advion gel bait. Sounds like I'm not familiar with it. But there we go. Then ants and AC fixes sent by, yeah, John S. Got it. We see you up there, John. Then two, last week AC quit when 100 degrees out. The drain had been blocked by insulation. Team on recent upgrade, cleaned the drain with shop vac and AC came back on. So John is sharing also, David, what you and I've talked about many times is that, and I think you have specifically said, insulation gets in that drain and it's problematic, right?
14: Yes, so, absolutely.
13: John S., thank you so much for the feedback. I had never heard of Advion. David, have you?
14: I have not heard of the gel, but not that particular name. And I guess my only thing is if they get that on them or ingest it or whatever, I think they probably soak it through their body. They get in it. And then when they died, for Michael's sake, if they lay on the ground, the chickens will probably eat them.
13: Here's my guess. Advion gel, we should look it up, but I'm speaking from ignorance. I'm really good at that. but remember Tanglefoot?
14: Yes.
13: That we put around the mm-hmm. trees?
14: Yes.
13: For the canker worms, I think it is. And I don't think there's a chemical in it. It's just this really goopy, sticky stuff. And the worms get stuck in it and they don't get up in the trees and destroy the trees. I'm wondering if this gel is basically that also. It just catches them and they can't get out of it. And that's how you stop them. I don't know. John, if you're still listening, be interesting to know what your thoughts are on that. Cause I'm ignorant with respect to that particular product, but sounds like a great solution. And the ants will I think they like the sap in the trees. The problem with that is you might have a challenge with some disease in the tree if you got that going on, but you're officially out of my league for trees. Maybe my neighbor Frank is listening. He was a forestry guy. All right. We were going to go back, David, and talk about getting LED,
14: right?
13: Kind of getting power so you could set up the LED light strips. Can you talk about that?
14: Yeah. So the easiest way to do, especially if your kitchen's broke up a little bit or your cabinets are spread out, you know, it helps if you have an attic to do this after the fact. So if you have cabinets on one side of the kitchen and cabinets on the other, maybe separated, they're not joined together, maybe there's a doorway or something in the way, but you really, if you go to a low voltage system, so in other words, what happens is you purchase a transformer that works with your particular light system that you're buying, whether 12 volt or 24 volt. And then you plug this transformer in, you could mount it underneath the cabinet and then the cord would drop down into an outlet and you would plug in. And then from that transformer on the other side, you're going to take a low voltage wire, and it could be an 18 or a 20 gauge wire, thermostat wire, whatever you're going to buy, doorbell wire. And you take that to the point of where the strip lights are going to start or your fixtures, and then you plug it into it. And then if it's a strip light, then it can go all the way underneath the cabinets until a stopping point. And then you can pick up from that end, they have devices that clamp onto the lights mm-hmm. and will transfer you back to wire from the strip lights. And then you take that piece of wire to your next run of lights.
13: Yep.
14: And once you see it, it's pretty easy. So a couple little tips. So if you don't have an attic or you have no way to get the wire maybe from one bank of cabinets to another, you actually will just take and cut the wall with a circular saw just deep enough for the wire to be pushed back into the saw kerf. And then you mud that wire over. And voila, you're across the room. Yeah, you have to cut the wall, you have to mud it, and you have to paint it. But if you want the lights, that's a way that you can do that. And it's a simple way to do it. And you just push the wire in the saw kerf and fill it in.
13: Perfect.
14: And it works really well. And it just takes a little bit of time. And you need to plan it out before you start. Remember, a lot of cabinets, there's a gap between cabinets. So if you have a 30-inch cabinet and then a a 24-inch cabinet. Where they join, there's a little gap between them. A lot of times you can get that wire fished up between the cabinets.
13: Exactly.
14: And you could put your lights on the top as well if you want to light up. That's what we did. And so we have we have lights underneath and above. And it just really makes a nice lighting in the kitchen. You can still see what's going on without having harsh downlight when you don't need it. So if you just want some ambiance. And most of these transformers, John, are dimmable. So
13: they are.
14: You can actually dim the receptacle. So if you know, it's a little bit more work to get a switch on its own, but they also have dimmers that go in line with this that you would just reach underneath the cabinet and you would know where it's at to turn the lights on, off, or dim them.
13: And some of them actually have a little handheld remote.
14: Right.
13: Will change the color, change the color temperature, and also dim them.
14: Right. But
13: you got to keep track of the remote.
14: You do. And a lot of them come with a little bracket that you can mount it on the wall. And what we're talking about here are, these are not necessarily kits. These are where you would buy bulk strip lighting. You'll buy your ends. You'll buy your transformer. The stuff all comes separately. You buy it piecemeal, and then you're actually putting this together as you go, because this allows you to customize. There's a lot of lighting out there that you can buy in a box, but you can't join it together, or they don't offer you any means to be able to do that. So if you'll look online, I'll look up this company that I use out of Arizona, but I'm sure there's several others around. Yeah. I just happened to come across this one.
13: It's amazingly easy to work with, actually.
14: It really truly is. And the first time I used it, I was a little concerned. And then after I did it, I was like, oh, wow, this is very simple. And so I'll give you the name of that company when I find
13: perfect.
14: It.
13: Perfect. That'd be great. Thank you for doing that. Larry texts, when's the best time of year to spray home defense around the exterior of my home, and how many times per year should you do it? Larry, if you trust me, I do it twice a year, usually as the weather's changing. As it gets warmer in the spring and as it gets cooler in the fall, I do the entire perimeter of the inside of the house. And then I'm a bad person, I guess, because I don't have chickens. Or pets, but around the outside of the house, I put granular triazicide, and the granular kind of creates a barrier, even to David's earlier point, as it rains and so on. There's a bit of a residual barrier. And between those two things, I do see bugs in the house, but they're always legs up. They're not jumping for the ceiling. I think we got to be ready to slide out of here for a break. So we'll do that. Tom saw your good information on the Advion. We'll talk about that when we come back from our break as well. Folks, don't go away. 704-570-1079. That's the phone number or the text number. We'll talk when we return to the Home Depot Home Improvement Show on 107.9 FM, Charlotte's FM News Talk.
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20: I'm Daria Albinger, Fox News. After the first one abruptly ended in gunfire, the White House Correspondents' Dinner was finally held last night.
21: As I said 3 months ago, the show must go on. We were backstage, and we both wanted to just have it go on, whether it was 2 o'clock, 3 o'clock in the morning, it didn't matter.
20: More from Fox's Christina Coleman.
22: First jokes was about HHS Secretary RFK Jr., who has been known to make some headlines over roadkill.
21: Delicious beef tenderloins, very special beef. And I want you all to know that Bobby Kennedy is right here. Personally ran over the cow in his car.
22: And he also roasted California Senator Adam Schiff, who he has mocked many times before, and he certainly didn't hold back.
21: I hate some people. You know, I shouldn't say this. I'm not supposed to hate. I'm supposed to love everybody. But he's a terrible person.
22: He did address the safety and security concerns and gave a big shout out to the U.S. Secret Service and law enforcement and just thanking them for protecting and serving and keeping everybody safe.
20: The gunman, Cole Allen, is still being held. The president says the U.S. is locked and loaded as he mulls a massive strike against Iran. Fox's Jared Halperin.
23: Despite 2 weeks of sustained strikes from both the U.S. and Iran, President Trump says talks between the two countries are continuing.
21: They cannot have a nuclear weapon. If they have even a thought of a nuclear weapon, we will just continue to go at much higher levels. But we are talking right now, and we'll see what comes of it.
23: The president says he could still order a massive strike on Iran, but also tells reporters, despite the upcoming midterm elections, he is in no hurry, adding, we have to do it right. At the White House, Jared Halpern, Fox News.
20: And again, there have been nearly 2 weeks of U.S. strikes on Iran. 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
3: "We've been on WBT since 1978 when we opened our first Sonny's in Charlotte. To this day, we contribute much of our success to H.A. Thompson. 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
13: Welcome back. It's the Home Depot Home Improvement Show with John and Dave. I'm John Gordon.
14: I'm Dave Doval.
13: And it's hour number two, 704-570-1079. Give us a call. Tom, thanks for doing our homework for us. Tom looked up the Advion. Yeah, I think I'm saying that right. Advion cockroach or ant gel bait. It's a professional strength insecticide featuring the active ingredient indoxacarb, 0.6%. A four pack of 30 gram tubes typically costs approximately $25. So it does, David, to your point, have an active ingredient in it. There we go. Appreciate the heads up. Did you find the LED company?
14: I can't. I've been looking. I can't find it. But if you just look up LED online or lighting online, you'll find several companies. But
13: there's a lot. Yeah.
14: And for some reason, my phone is not giving me all of my files. I don't know what's wrong with it.
13: That's all right. So it actually, it's a good conversation that we're having because there's another question. It's farther down the list, but I'll just go to it right now because the question that they're asking, and I had to do a little bit of thinking on this one, which scares a lot of people, but how long can an LED strip run? Is there a limit? Because somebody's thinking about whether they know the right term or not is voltage drop, right? So even low voltage experiences voltage drop over a distance. So I think sometimes it's easy to think, well, it's low voltage, so it doesn't need volts or as much, but you do. You have to figure out how many watts. So you have to look at the length of the strip that you're putting in and then read the label and see how many feet or how many watts it will consume. Typically, it's labeled on the package that, you know, it's this many lumens and this many watts. And so if it's, I don't know, let's just say 100 watts for easy math, and it's 100 feet long, then it requires, a 1 watt per foot. And you, David, I think, make sure I say this correctly, but if its consumption is 1 watt per foot, you want to be about 80% of that capacity as your max.
14: Right.
13: Am I saying that right?
14: Right.
13: And then that doesn't mean you can't go longer than that. You just have to have a next power source to run at the same distance.
14: Inspired LED is where I ordered this stuff from.
13: There you go.
14: And you can go through it. And of course there's other companies. You can just study that one and then look at another one, compare prices. That was just the first one I ever found. And I just stuck with them cause I was familiar with their products and I knew what to order and I knew what they would do. And so I just stuck with it, but I'm sure other companies have the same stuff. So
13: there you go. All right. Let's talk to Robert. Robert, good morning. You're on the Home Depot Home Improvement Show with John and Dave. How are you?
5: Good morning. Thank you. I have what I would call a modular shower question.
13: Okay.
5: Imagine the shower unit has been installed. It's about 2 to 3 years old. I would call it an angular strip that once the modular unit itself has been in place, if you will, it's actually a sided four or three-sided wall, the strip that comes down to seal on the outside. It is not a glass door. It is a shower curtain. Mm-hmm. And it was cut where it reached the step-over lip. And then there is also a piece that connects or runs down the outside of the wall. The strip that comes down and catches or makes contact with the base that you step over before entering the shower looks like it could use a little bit more, and I use the term openly, silicone. And I'm not sure if that's correct. The outside part needs an adhesive compound just scooched underneath about 4 to 5 inches to make a recontact with the wall. And I was wondering if I could get suggestions concerning, one, am I correct about the silicone compound just to reseal?
14: Yes.
5: Much like you would around the base of a commode, or they actually did in the shower. And then what type of gluing adherent would you use to base it up against the wall? And there's no way to put a clamp on it or anything as far as the part to the wall.
14: Right.
13: So, David, would you say silicone, or would you do
14: I would do silicone at the bottom.
13: Okay.
14: Is fine. Silicone, or it doesn't have to be pure silicone. It works, and they'll sell you. They do sell silicone for bath and shower, which is fine. And they make it. They also make it in a squeeze tube, so you don't have to buy a whole cartridge. You're only gonna pay a couple dollars less, but it's easier to keep that squeeze tube. And so you can get a siliconized latex caulk, something just clean up with water, or you can get pure silicone that you clean up with paint thinner. Okay. Now that's for the bottom. And then John, I think for the wall that he's talking about, maybe the power grab.
13: Power grab would be the one. So Robert, you said you can't clamp it. So power grab, bonds very quickly. So you could literally squirt it behind there, hold it in place. And then it'll grab and it'll hold on. The other thing I was thinking about though, David, and Robert, you could check this out. This was a favorite product of mine. It poly seam seal. And it's a combination caulk and adhesive. And so I'm just trying to visualize what you shared with us, Robert. And so, like, if you could get a piece of dowel or scrap wood and somehow get the poly seam seal in there and then hold it in place till the adhesive part of it's set up, you would get both a caulk and a sealant in that application.
14: In one.
13: But that may not be important.
14: And you could use it on the bottom as well, down at at the curb. And so you said is it a three-sided shower or is it a two? It's three-sided. Mm-hmm. So we're talking about a left wall, right wall, and a back wall.
5: Correct.
14: Okay, not a triangle. Okay, so the strip on the outside, it's pretty simple. The clamp that you make is you just buy yourself a couple of 2x4s and you cut them off to the width of the shower from strip to strip, from left to right. Put your glue in there and then just drive it. You're going to cut them tight and just push them in place. Or you can use a 1x4 or a 2x2, anything that it's a stretcher that you're going to put across and it just becomes your clamp.
13: Or if you've got a tension shower curtain, you can just take it down for a minute and put it at the bottom and crank it out and hold it in place till everything sets up and then put it away and you don't have to buy 2x4s.
14: There you go.
13: Sorry, Home Depot.
5: So for the gluing part, poly seam seal, and what was the other product?
13: Power grab.
14: But if you buy that, I would buy the clear.
5: Power grab clear. Okay.
14: Yeah, because it grabs the fastest.
5: Okay, and it appears as though as far as the silicone used on the shower inside, where it makes contact with the step over, that they use the shower is basically white. So I would purchase the silicone white, I would assume.
14: Yeah, white's fine. It's perfect. And of course, if you could find the poly seam seal somewhere, it'll do the same thing. But
5: it'll do both.
14: You're going to need a clamp. Yeah, you can use it at the bottom and that's what John was saying, is you could glue the side piece and do your caulking at the bottom.
5: Okay, perfect. Okay, great. Thanks, guys. I really appreciate it.
14: Okay.
13: And we appreciate the call.
14: And real
13: go
14: quick,
13: ahead, David, I'm sorry.
14: One more thing is if you don't want to use, if you can't find anything to stretch across it or you don't want to go through that, you could possibly tape it, but that comes with all the other kinds of issues of getting the tape off, because you have to have tape strong enough that will stick and hold it, because I don't know how much pressure is on this piece of plastic.
5: Not much. I mean, and it looks like all that occurred was maybe they didn't put on the surface of this particular area that is adhered to the wall. It just looks, I mean, literally, it looks like you could put it underneath there with a syringe.
14: Okay.
5: And just squirt it underneath there. It's still got that tight of a hold to it.
14: Perfect.
5: But you can still feel it pull away. So I was really after something that I could just barely eke it back, you know, and just get it underneath there and sufficient, press it down, wipe it clean, and then let it bond up.
14: Yeah, there you go. That should
13: be
14: work.
13: Good.
5: Okay, appreciate it, guys. Thank you.
13: Thanks, Robert. All right, appreciate your call. Got to take a break, 704-570-1079. Give us a call. Send us a text. We'll talk when we return to the Home Depot Home Improvement Show right after these messages.

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5: Welcome back. It's the Home Depot Home Improvement Show with John and Dave. I'm John Gordon.
6: I'm Dave Doval.
5: And lines are open at 704-570-1079. 704-570-1079. You can call us that number. You can text us at that number using the WBT text line driven by Liberty Buick GMC. Whew, we've talked about a lot of different stuff this morning. I'm going to mark off my Watts question so I don't ask that again. David, this one says, my crawl space is very uneven. How do I cover it? I'm presuming that it's probably older construction. I think maybe less attention was paid to how all that transpired right. A little farther back.
6: Probably left all the dirt from the footings.
5: Yeah, just kind of wherever it landed, or, right?
6: Right, instead of raking it out and flattening it out, exactly.
5: Yeah, so I think depends on how much space you got under there and how crazy you want to be. One solution is, as you say, to if there's space to get up underneath there and just kind of rake it out and level it off. But you could still, if you just, all you want to do is put poly over the, you know, bottom of it and seal it up that way. You could do it over an uneven floor, couldn't you?
6: You absolutely can. I would caution you to go ahead and go through and pick up bricks and rocks and anything sharp, yeah. Right? Yeah. No wood, no cardboard. Make sure you get all that stuff out of there. And then if you just want to leave it mounded up like that, all you do is cut your plastic a little bit longer and wider, because obviously it takes, the humps are going to eat up some of the
5: right. The
6: material lengthwise and widthwise, and then just overlap it and tape it together or pin it with landscape fabric stakes. Just wire essentially is all it is.
5: Yeah.
6: And that's it. And if you do that, it'll make a huge difference in the crawl space. It's, I think you overlapped about 12 inches. I mean, most people are taping the seams. And then you want to pin it at the crawl space door. I like to double it, John, at the crawl space door where people come in and out.
5: We're going to step on it, right?
6: Yeah. It gets the most action right there. And this, just pin it down really well right there, because that's where it tends to scoot around and move. Other than that, I mean, you know, I mean, you know me, I would be underneath. I'd have it all raked out flat because it's just.
5: You said it, not me.
6: That's just how my little mind thinks. But it doesn't have to be flat. It doesn't matter unless it's causing your problem that you can't get from one point to another because it's mounded up and there's duct work above or whatever. So, but ideally, if you're building a house or, you know, a friend of mine just had a deck built not long ago by a reputable company and they dug the footings and they just piled the dirt up underneath his deck and he questioned him about it and they said, well, we don't do anything about that. I'm thinking, why not? I mean, when there was no framing in the way after the poster set, why wouldn't you just go in there with the shovel and the rake while the dirt is loose and manageable and move it around because it also helps drainage, right? Yeah,
5: I was going to say that would be what I'd be afraid of is you're going to hold some water and now you're, I don't know if you got wooden decking or not, but if you got wooden decking, your boards are going to cup.
6: Right.
5: And this wasn't, but
6: you know, there's still wood framing underneath that's absorbing and soaking in water. So ideally what you would want to do is shape it so the water would run out. I would personally put gravel, which is how we always did our decks, some plastic and some gravel and you know, voila, you have a less bugs, less water, less moisture, you know, and that's an outside deck. You know, the crawl space certainly should be taken care of and thought of in that manner. You know, should be flat and it should be easy for you to crawl in and crawl out so you can do your inspections. It's bad enough you have to go in there, right? No, let alone put it in four-wheel drive.
5: You know what? While you were talking about a landscape fabric and the poly and landscape staples to put it down, I started using the staples that are in the irrigation department to hold, you know, the drip line down, the funny pipe, the flex pipe down, because they're longer. And I want to say, I don't know if they're stainless steel, but they appear to be, like, they'll hold up to moisture better. It looks like.
6: Right.
5: So that's just for what it's worth. Use those instead of the regular landscape fabric. I think it's better.
6: Like it.
5: So. All right, let's see. We got senior citizen here. Need a recommendation of a company that could help me with standing water in the backyard. Pretty much clay soil that has not been aerated and little to no grass. Does Metrolina, are they still doing that kind of stuff?
6: I don't know. I don't know how much they do of that, but there's several folks out there that I saw was looking up some irrigation companies the other day, and there's a couple of irrigation companies out there that offer all of it. So really a full service landscaping company is what you're going to be looking for. So if you just do a search for that and you look under what they do, if they say drainage, then that's one of the things that they do. So they probably offer French drains. They probably offer grading. And chances are, if you call someone and you ask them and they know kind of what you're after, if they don't do it, they probably know someone that they can refer you to that does do that. Because usually it does take some equipment to handle that.
5: To do it correctly.
6: Again, right. Correct. So. And usually they have smaller equipment if you just have a gate. But, you know, sometimes it requires them to take the fence down because it's just more economical to do it that way and bring in a larger piece of equipment.
5: God, there you go. Hope that's helpful. But it takes my ADD mind to another place. So, because I was thinking there's little to no grass. And so you can do some moving of earth to help get that leveled out also, right? And then come back and do, you know, whatever you're going to do to put seed or grass back in there. And total stream of consciousness here, David, but I think I shared with you, I was up in New York. We were talking to these people working on this tech solution. And we were talking about the cost of acquisition versus the cost of ownership. But the question was about how much will you get back on your, if you make this kind of investment, will it pay back, you know, when you go to sell your house? And I shared what you and I have always spoken about. It's like there's an empirical value to that, but then there's also like, hey, part of the payback is just enjoying the house that you're living in. And it came up, that a fire pit was typically not something that you would get your money back on. And the house that Chris and I just flipped, we put a fire pit in the backyard for a couple reasons. One, because we liked it. Two, because we were going to be out there moving some stuff around because Chris had to take a above ground pool that was partially sunken out, level everything off. And so we're like, hey, we're out there doing this. Let's just go ahead and put it in. It's not that much more expensive. The appraiser, all the real estate people are like, you're never going to get your money back. You're never going to get your money back. And we're like, okay, get it. When the first two offers that we got on the house, Chris is a funny kid, but he's out there. So what do you like about this house? Both of them, I can't wait to get out by the fire pit and just have a fire. We did get full asking price.
6: Right.
5: So it's like sometimes the emotional part of it pays dividends, right?
6: Right. It doesn't necessarily have to be paid back in money. It becomes a selling feature and could be a reason somebody buys the house.
5: It's an appealing thing. Yeah.
6: Absolutely.
5: Yeah. So anyway, so sorry for that ADD moment, but it did make me think about, and not everything is return on investment in dollars and cents, right? Anyway, okay. Let's see, we're about seconds away from a break, so we'll just go ahead and take it. We're at 704-570-1079. That is by phone or by text using the WBT text line driven by Liberty Buick GMC. 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
1: News. I'm Paul Stevens. President Trump at the rescheduled White House correspondents' dinner last night, 3 months after a man armed with a gun tried to storm the dinner.
2: The attempted mass murder at the Washington Hilton, that's what it could have been, was an assault on our democracy itself.
1: And the president is saying the U.S. will not be intimidated.
2: Tonight we come back together to answer that heinous attack with unwavering resolve. And every one of us here this evening to show that in America, we do not yield to political violence. We can't do that.
1: Now that dinner scaled back from the original dinner and moved to the Waldorf Astoria in Washington instead. 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

0: 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It's the Home Depot Home Improvement Show with John and Dave. I'm John Gordon.
1: I'm Dave Dolphin.
0: And we're taking your calls at 704-570-1079. It's time for our Home Depot product of the week. This week, it's the Hunter 60-inch indoor-outdoor ceiling fan. I like it. It's indoor-outdoor. It moves 4,400 cubic feet per minute on average. And I think at full bore, it's about 6,700 cubic feet per minute, almost 7,000 cubic feet per minute. And so it'll cool or move air around a room 20 by 20. So it's perfect for the big space, like even if you're doing like workouts in the garage or something like that. It'd be good for that, but it'll also be great on your, a covered porch or a large area that doesn't even have to be screened in necessarily. It's just going to move a lot of air to make you comfortable. It's a Hunter product, so you know it's got over 100 years of Hunter name and trust behind it. And the price point on it, it varies a little bit, but I think it's like 200. I just dropped the screen. Sorry, it's about $269 that I say last time, David. I can't remember. So it's not a mortgage, a second mortgage to buy a really good fan. So that's it. That's our Home Depot product of the week. Check it out online. You'll also see a lot of different colors and different options for fans. And it's got a lot of good information, just making decisions on size of fan for a room and down rod sizes and all that stuff. So check it out. All righty then. Let's see. We're clear on texts. We're clear on calls. Give a shout. We got room. We just handled the crawl space question. Which way? Oh man, this is a good one. Which way should I hang drywall? Well, the white side out, the gray side back. Smart Alec. No, I think the question, David, is do I hang it 8 foot horizontally or 8 foot vertically? What do you do?
1: Well, we usually lay it down. And so here's the caveat with this. So if you have 8 foot ceilings, you buy 4 foot wide by 8 or 12 foot long drywall. And you try to break your joints, the butt joints on a stud, obviously, mm-hmm. Right. And then you stagger those. So you would go down a wall. If it was 16 feet, you would go a 12 foot and a 4 foot. And then you would stack your next piece on top and go 4 feet and then 12 feet. I mean, 4 feet. Yeah, 4 feet and then 12 feet. So your tape joint is down the middle. And it's easier to tape that. If you put them up, you create more joints. Now they do that in commercial work on metal studs, right? So it's a little different, but on a house. And then if you have 9 foot ceilings, then you can order 54 inch drywall and you'll only have one tape joint. Now we have been in situations before, John, you helped

0: back when I built a house out in Weddington and I couldn't get drywall, and we had 9-foot ceilings, but we had to buy 4-foot by 12-foot boards because that's what was available. And so we had an extra joint involved, which we put low at the floor because right. you're less likely to see it. And it made the most sense, but that's how we always do it. That's how you're going to see most folks do it. It's the easiest way.
1: Did you like rasp your butt joints or anything to hold a little bit more mud, or just tape it and go?
0: Each drywall person is different now with mesh tape, and some of the different types of mud that they can use, the fast drying mud, they normally just butt them up and go. They tend to leave a little gap, of course. And then with the fiberglass tape, which helps, and it kind of eliminates a step as well. So a good finisher will finish those joints out very wide, the butt joints, because there's always going to be a hump in the wall right there, because you're obviously it's not in a taper joint, right? Like what we're talking about. So if it's a butt joint, you want that wide. So they're going to spread that out and be at least maybe a foot on each side of that joint in order to camouflage it. There's still a hump there, but it's not as pronounced.
1: It's imperceptible.
0: Correct. Yeah. Correct. I mean, if you lay a 6-foot level across there, you'll be able to rock it across it. But other than that, you're good to go. So, and downlights are the enemy of drywall. They're the greatest thing, I think, since sliced bread. But boy, they show up every imperfection in the wall. Yeah. If you get them near the walls.
1: Yeah. Okay, good deal. So, I'm just looking at this next question. Drywall, do you hold it off the floor, or do you put it tight to the ceiling and floor pieces, second to a minimum? So you do hold it off the floor. David, do you use a little rocker, or do you just put a piece of a 1/2 inch underneath?
0: Well, they normally start at the ceiling. You normally put your ceilings up first, and then your tallest piece, your high piece, goes up against the ceiling, and then you butt your next piece up against it. And we've always just used a rocker to get leverage, and you just lift it up where you need to lift it up. So
1: push it,
0: because sometimes if you have a 1/2 inch gap here, you may not have a 1/2 inch gap somewhere else. So the little leverage tool with the roller works really well.
1: Okay. And then you do butt it straight up to the ceiling, right?
0: Yeah, we go right to the ceiling. Your ceiling goes up first, and then you butt your piece up to the ceiling, and then you put your bottom piece on.
1: All right, there you go. Let's see. Next question. It's the text. Should I cover the concrete while I'm spraying Cedar Shield on the exposed beams on my porch? I don't know, David. I know that, like, you know, when you do Armor All on your tires on the driveway, you know, it gets on the driveway and it rains, you can see the spots. The Cedar Shield tends to draw the water out. Do they need to cover their driveway if they're spraying Cedar Shield on wood?
0: You really don't. It'll be just like Armor All. It'll repel water is exactly what it'll do. They actually sold one of their products as a sealer. I think it just didn't hold up very long. They took it off the market. They never gave a reason why. But I've gotten it on concrete before, and for a while it repels the water.
1: Yeah.
0: It's not really what it was meant for that, you know, for concrete, but they did sell it like that for a while. So,
1: Sarah also shares high praise for Acosta Heating, Cooling, and Electrical. Their professionalism, promptness. And you and I say, what's your point? We know that. Yes. Great. Thank you so much for sharing that feedback. And it's not a surprise to us that that was your impression. Ours is the same. All of the feedback we get is comparable to that. All right. Let's see here. We've got, hey, how do I convert under cabinet lighting to LED? I think we covered that off. If you've got under cabinet lighting already, especially if it's switch controlled, good for you. You should be able to pull the power you need right off of that. You Put your transformer up underneath there if it's low voltage. And as they say in the old country, after that, it's just off to the races.
0: Yes.
1: All right, Pat has a question on a pressure valve. Let's do this. We're right up against a break. Let's go ahead and take our break. Pat, we're going to keep you on hold for just a brief minute here while we take a break, because there's another question in our list, David, on a pressure reducing valve also. So we'll tackle both at the same time when we return to the Home Depot Home Improvement Show on 107.9 FM Charlotte's FM News Talk.

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10: Welcome back to Home Depot Home Improvement Show with John and Dave. I'm John Gordon.
12: I'm Dave Doble.
10: 704-570-1079. That's the phone number. Pat has dialed us up. Pat, thanks for waiting through the break. You're on the Home Improvement Show with John and Dave. How are you?
13: Hey, guys. So I live in a townhome community, 28 units, three buildings. We're all on the same water. And I've got a cutoff valve in my garage, big pipe with an inline handle that I would pull up to turn off the water to my unit. And above the handle is like a nut.
12: Mm-hmm.
13: And I'm told that's my pressure release valve.
12: Pressure reducing valve.
13: Mm-hmm. Pressure reducing valve. Thank you for the correction. And I've been told by some companies that it needs to be replaced, that they're only good 5 to 10 years. I've been there 20. Others say if you don't have any problem with pressure, you don't need to replace it. And I just don't want a problem down the road and would like your opinion.
12: At 20 years old, I would replace it.
13: Okay. Great.
10: It won't be hard or expensive, Pat. Yeah, won't be hard or expensive.
13: I've been quoted $500 to replace it by this company.
12: I mean the valve's about $100, so I haven't bought one in a while, but I'm assuming it's somewhere probably between $100 to $150. It's not terrible. You might could do better, but if that's your normal plumber and that's who you use, you're comfortable with it, then go for it. If not, maybe check out a couple other folks.
13: I'm very comfortable with them. They've done a lot for me over the years, so I think I'll stick with them. But thank you.
12: There you go.
13: Thanks. Appreciate it, guys.
10: Thanks, Pat. Great question. The other thing I think that Pat clearly understands, in addition to like the benefit of loyalty, is David, you know this, right? You roll the truck, you just spent $150.
12: Yeah, I mean, it's easily, not free to get just, there for sure.
10: Just to roll the truck.
12: A lot of folks don't understand that, but it's expensive to put a truck on the road. You know, you have insurance, if it's a licensed individual, there's a lot that goes with that. So, I mean, they're not putting all that money in their pocket, I can promise you.
10: Fact. All right. We have another drywall question, David. It says, why not 3/8 drywall on the wall to save some money? Does code say 1/2 inch?
12: I don't know.
10: I don't either, because we just always do it, right?
12: We just always used 1/2 inch. I mean, we really use 1/2 inch because it's more rigid. It's just a higher quality, and it's
10: all your jams are.
12: Yeah, everything in the house is designed, so everything's for 4 9/16 thick wall. So for your doors and whatnot, then you have to order your doors a custom for your frames, or you have to build your own frames and then hang your doors. So no, we don't use 3/8. Never use 3/8. We may overlay a ceiling with 3/8.
10: Right.
12: But we don't. I don't ever use 3/8. We never have. And I don't know if it's code, but it may be code.
10: It may actually be just because of
12: fire.
10: Yeah. Exactly. It's got. You have to have a kind of an hour rating, and it adds to the hour rating of the wall.
12: In some places, that changes in the garage. Is that the common wall between the house and the garage can sometimes be, you're forced to use 5/8 and
10: 5/8
12: in the ceiling if there's a bonus room above it.
10: Yeah. I think, I don't know who the manufacturer was. They used to call it Fire Rock, FIROCK or something like that, because it had a higher fire rating than the.
12: I'm not sure, because I don't build houses. So there's some codes that I'm not up on, and I rely on, I rely a lot of times on the guys, the professionals that I work with, that they know the codes. Yeah, the subs know for each individual. I know a lot of the codes, but I certainly don't know all of them, and would never profess to, so, and don't want to.
10: I was going to say, if you know that, man, it's good. I wasn't it Albert Einstein says that I don't keep in my mind anything that I can look up quickly.
12: There you go. Not enough room.
10: I don't keep anything in my mind Okay, what's your next question? So here's mild moisture on the basement floor. What's the best floor covering? So I'm guessing that they've done the little thing that we recommend, you know, clear poly duct taped down on a 2 by 2, 2 foot by 2 foot space to see if you get some water underneath there. They must have gotten some accumulation of water. So they think it's, they think that there's a mild moisture is what that says. Do you have to address that, or can you put like ceramic with a fortified thin set down over that?
12: Well, you could cover it up. Here's where my thoughts would go on that is that if you stop that pressure, that hydrostatic pressure, which is what we're talking about, moisture pushing through the slab, that moisture's coming from somewhere. Is it coming from the ground because there's not a vapor barrier under it? And if you do that, then where is it going to go? It's still going to try to push up and go through. Is there gravel? Is there drainage? I think maybe I would get a professional waterproofer. And sometimes if it's a basement, this is a time that you saw cut along the wall and they put a drain in and Rick take it to a sump pump and see. I mean, I guess you would just have to find out how much moisture and when does it appear? Does it after a heavy rain? Is it constant? You know what I'm saying, John? You would maybe need some measuring devices, you know, maybe a hygrometer down there and monitor that for a while. But they do make coatings that you could put right over top of that concrete that will hold that moisture down. You roll most of those on. And then one of them was SaniTread.
10: I was going to say SaniTread is one we used to talk about all the time. What about the red coat for waterproofing showers and stuff like that? Is that an acceptable application?
12: As long as you're not walking on it. If you're going to put something over top of it, it probably would work. And then there's other coatings that are made and designed just for that to go underneath floor coverings. And you'll find those. You have to find those through a professional outlet. But you can look it up online. I'm sure somebody sells it. That you could buy it direct. And I think that Simco Works is another product that you would be able to use for that. That's an easy product to work with that you could roll down on the floor. So SimcoWorks.com, I think, is the whole deal for it. So,
10: all right, there you go. See, question. I'll have to look that up. I don't know what that is. So I've got a new driveway. It's not sealed, and I have leaf stains on it. How do I clean it? Well, let's talk about cleaning it and then also preventing it, because I think they know, hey, I should have sealed it or I got to seal it. But getting those leaf stains off is really not that bad. The organic residue is actually pretty easy to get off with just a pretty mild concrete cleaner, isn't it?
12: I mean, yes.
10: That's not one like you've got rust stains or something on it. So just a decent concrete cleaner. You might even be able to put like a simple detergent mix on there and low pressure and get it cleaned off.
12: Maybe a little bleach. And then,
10: yeah. And there you go. Because you don't have fungus that you're dealing with there. So not hard to do. The organic leaf stains, while they're annoying and look terrible, if you didn't do anything to them, ultimately they would get washed away.
12: Right. And the sun will bleach it out.
10: Right. And so, clean it, bleach, a detergent cleaner, and then let everything dry up well and then get a sealer on it. And next time the leaves fall, they won't leave the stain and or it'll fundamentally wash away with the rain. So, all right, let's see. I think we got to go.
12: Yeah.
10: It's been another awesome 2 hours. David, always grateful for you. Grateful to our listeners. We appreciate you joining us. And I always want to remind you at the end of each show that we think that the most important kind of home improvement you can make is the one that makes your home a happier place to live in. Don't forget to work on that project this week, and we'll see you next week on the Home Depot Home Improvement Show with John and Dave.

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1: Again, I'm Paul Stevens, Fox News. The White House Correspondents Association dinner was back on Friday night.
2: This time, the gathering in Washington was more subdued with a smaller crowd and tighter security. The dinner was abruptly halted back in April by a shooter at the Washington Hilton, but President Trump insisted the gathering continue.
3: So in this country, we believe in freedom of speech. We settle our differences not with bullets, but with open and vigorous debate. And no deranged loser with a gun will ever change that. We can't let that ever happen.
2: The president delivering a rambling speech that praised some journalists and took pot shots at others. Chris DeMeo, Fox News.
1: Following 13 straight days of U.S. military strikes against targets in Iran, the president now hinting he might launch a major strike, Fox's Chanley Painter.
4: He says the military is locked and loaded. Even as talks continue, President Trump says Tehran remains far from a deal. The New York Times reporting U.S. intelligence believes Iran's new supreme leader may be more open to pursuing a nuclear weapon. As concerns grow inside the administration that China and Russia could be enabling Tehran. Trump says both leaders have assured him they are not arming Iran.
5: I don't think they'd want to have me disappointed.
4: Meantime, the standoff is spreading at sea. The U.S. military says it disabled a second commercial ship after it allegedly ignored four warnings and tried to breach Iran's blockade.
1: And the president recently warning that Iranian civil infrastructure like power plants and bridges could also be targeted if attacks on commercial shipping in the Strait of Hormuz continue. Meantime, France using a massive specially adapted cargo plane to dump flame retardant on a wildfire that's forced the evacuation of tens of thousands of people, including some from suburbs in the wine region of Bordeaux. Fire crews digging trenches trying to slow that blaze down. 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
6: Welcome in. 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C.J. Collins, our normal host, advisor, I should say, C.J. Collins, or maybe we should even say Major Collins, is not with us today because he is a United States Army major in the Army. But we are joined today with my son, Hunter Henry, financial advisor with our company, and so excited to have you on the show again today.
8: It's been a minute since I've been on.
6: Yeah, it's been quite a few episodes.
8: I've been doing the YouTube stuff lately. Haven't done radio.
6: You have done some YouTube stuff for us and other stuff, but you kind of been busy at...
8: In Albemarle.
6: I was trying to think of this place. Albemarle. What's going on in Albemarle?
8: We're open. We had our first few clients last week, so we're really excited about that. It's been a lot of fun. Got more this week. We're excited. It's been a lot of fun.
6: So Hunter's now the managing partner up there at the office in Albemarle, North Carolina. And, of course, Hunter, go over your background a little bit. You've been in the company now how long?
9: Just a little over 8 years. Graduated from Liberty University with a degree in financial planning and... Now taking over my first office.
6: But you've done, you've moved very slowly through our company.
9: I have. I wanted to, though. You know, I mean, the eventual goal is for me to kind of be in charge of this all one day. And I think to do that the right way, it was to know how to do every role at the office. And that started with just
6: simply. I'd like to tell you that makes you really smart, and it does. But really, you were just following the plan that I had laid out. We'll say we've moved him slowly. You know, normally you graduate college with a financial planning degree, you come in and you start becoming an advisor really quick, and Hunter didn't do that. He's worked in almost every job we have, and your last big position, I guess, would have been marketing director.
9: Yep.
6: But you've run an office, you've been office support. You've had clients, you've served as an advisor when we were so busy we had to have you. And
9: yeah,
6: you know, you certainly have your own clients. You already have your own clients. You've done this and been taking care of them, but really doing other roles throughout the company. And again, the whole design behind that was just what you said, because one day as you grow and we continue to add on offices, you want to be able to know
9: everything,
6: how it all works.
9: Yeah.
6: And but now you're out there in Albemarle, North Carolina, and what a great area and a great town. I know you live out that way. You live up on what, Lake Tillery?
8: Yeah, I'm on Lake Tillery. We, you know, we've been there now for, well, you were out there for a little bit.
6: Yeah, I never lived there, but I owned a house there for what, three and a half years on the lake?
8: Yeah,
6: I enjoyed that.
8: You know, I've been commuting to that lake for 6 years. I'm actually, I'm doing Wake the World on Thursday, which I think you know about.
6: Yeah.
8: You know,
6: tell me about Wake the World. What is that?
8: It's a great charity. Yeah, it's this Thursday.
6: This week.
8: So it's my sixth year doing it.
6: What's the date on that?
8: So, I don't know, whatever this Thursday
6: okay,
8: is.
6: Okay, whatever it is. Anyway, you got Wake the World.
8: I think the 8th, yep. So that's an all-day event. We're taking all the boats out. There's like 25 wake boats, a bunch of pontoons, and we're going to be hanging out with some underprivileged children.
6: Yes, they are. They come from, we've done that. This is our 5th year?
8: This is my 6th, yep.
6: 6th year.
8: Yep.
6: And we donate support and do this, but it's taking children that would never have access to a lake. Some of them are special needs children as well. God's gift to the families that have those beautiful children, and others that have had had tough lives.
9: Yeah, so we get to go out and spend a whole day on the lake with them. We go to the sandbar and
6: how many of these kids have ever even been on a lake? A lot of them.
9: You know, so funny enough, I get a lot of repeats. I've had one at this point now. I've had one group twice. So it would be really cool to see them again because, you know, you get to talk to them and you hear stories and stuff.
6: Yeah.
9: And you get to kind of check in on them. For me, it's such a special event because I feel like a lot of these children, you know, they haven't had an opportunity to really do anything like this. And if you can get out there and make that change and kind of do something, you might make a generational change for one of these kids and be that break where they can get out there and do something. And one day they're doing these things. So for me, this event's everything, and you know, being with Alloy and getting to sponsor it and being a huge part of it's just, it's awesome.
6: Yeah. Well, that's one of the things that, you know, we're gonna jump into today's show, but it's one of the things that I'm most proud about our company. I think you can learn a lot about people that you partner with, and we look at it that way. When someone decides to join us, they become a partner with us. Well, I think you wanna know what your partner stands for, what you represent, whether it's the extremely large check we donated at the beginning of the year to Nourish Charlotte because the drive had not gone well because of the snowstorm. And so we came in and matched their donations. That was a large check, and I'm blessed that I am able to do that. Or, you know, the churches that I represent and attend and just the different organizations, whether it's the shelters and what we try to do with dog shelters. My wife is the big dog person, and I am too. I always say I'd have a hard time trusting a man that didn't like a dog. And that's not to say that I don't like cats, having lived on a farm. We have plenty of cats.
9: We did.
6: But I'm a dog guy. I mean, that's who I am. I'm a dog guy. And so we try to do as much as we can. Now, unfortunately, I can't ever go to the shelters. And people say, what do you mean you can't go to them? I would bring something home with me. So I can't, shelters are not a place that I can go because I'm going to fall in love and bring another one home. But let's jump in and talk about this episode that we have today because it's basically this. Everything looks fine until it doesn't. And I think that was my dad's story, truthfully, because everything looked fine. Retired down there in Jupiter, Florida, a little two-bedroom condo, nothing fancy, but it was certainly his and it was nice and he liked it. But then what happened? The world changed overnight. And that's kind of where this episode is everything looks fine until it's not. And I think that's some powerful words there. So, you know, you turn on, I don't know, any news you want and they're going to talk about hey, everything's great. The market had a tremendous run. Is great today. It's rebounded. It was down yesterday, back up today. It's crazy.
8: Yeah.
6: And you know, people ask this question. Today we're asking a question that almost nobody asks. Because I get the question all the time about how long is this going to last? Well, I have no crystal ball for that. When I look at the fundamentals of it, I think a lot of people would say, I'm surprised it's gone on this long.
9: Well, you know, I think it's one of those things where there's always going to be something, whether it's, you know, this war in Iran right now, because, you know, every other day, the Strait of Hormuz it's open again, and then 10 minutes later, it's closed.
6: Yeah, drone attackers.
9: We don't know when that's going to end, but it's going to end one day. But then there's going to be the next thing. There's another Ukraine, Russia, there's this, there's that. There's always going to be that next thing.
6: Right. Geopolitical-wise, there is for sure. Just the stuff that's coming out in our own country that can affect markets, because the more that I believe there's no such thing as these conspiracy theories, the more it looks like they might something to them.
9: It's just like the household inflation. I mean, you talk about these data centers that are popping up everywhere, and then all of a sudden, Duke energy bills have skyrocketed 60%.
6: Right.
9: And if you think
6: people aren't ready for that,
9: it plays a huge factor in your retirement plan when your bill goes from $100 a month to $300.
6: So the question that I want to ask before we have to go to commercial break is your retirement actually safer today than it was 6 months ago? Now you say, well, Mark, do you realize in the last 6 months I've made this much money? That wasn't what I asked. I didn't ask you how much your accounts have gone up in the last 6 months. The question I asked, does it actually look and feel safer today than it did 6 months ago? Think about this. Markets have recovered strongly. But inflation hasn't disappeared. In fact, I would tell you it might be growing some. What do you think about that, Hunter? Possibly?
9: Yeah, absolutely.
6: Sure feels that way at the grocery store. Interest rates have remained higher than I thought they would. But our savings rates are down. Try to go get you a high-yield savings account. It's not
9: right
6: good.
9: Now.
6: But home loans just went up.
9: Yep.
6: Now, wait a second. I was on here talking about, hey, I think with the new Fed and this and that, we may see a rate cut.
9: Nope.
6: Where did that come from? Retirees are still facing a serious sequence of returns risk, tax risk, and longevity risk, even though we're in a strong market. Now, think about that.
9: There's a lot going on right now.
6: The question I ask in this episode, which we only had half of an episode because we spent some time catching up because you haven't been with us in a while, but it's this idea of everything looks fine until it doesn't. We're all running, and let me tell you, I'm enjoying this high. I'm enjoying this runner's high, and I'm not a runner, but I'm learning to run, but I don't think I've ever hit what they call that runner's high. I don't think I've hit the runner's low. I can't do this. My knees hurt, but I haven't hit that runner's high yet. But I think we're all enjoying the stock market high.
9: Oh, of course.
6: It's great.
9: Of course. It's been awesome.
6: It's been awesome. But the question I asked, is your retirement actually safer than it was 6 months ago?
9: Yeah.
6: I would tell you that most people are 6 months closer to a market downturn.
9: Yeah, I wouldn't disagree.
6: Because we haven't had it, so we're 6 months closer.
9: Mm-hmm.
6: And are you ready for it? What I want to know is this. If your current big box retail advisor has only talked to you about your returns, as hasn't talked to you about, one, maybe taking some money out of the market, you're up last year. Maybe we should take it out. Well, that tells me that you're destined to ride what I call the Wall Street roller coaster. And I'm not telling you should take it out. I'm not your advisor most likely right now. But think about that. What if you're retired and you're up 10%, 15%? Should you just leave it in there and wait till it's down 15%?
9: Take some of it out, maybe.
6: Or maybe should you take some of that out? Maybe 10% of the
9: gains. Lock that gain in.
6: Maybe 15. Maybe take it. Hey, last year I was at $500,000. This year I'm at $600,000. Let's take 100 out.
9: Yeah.
6: What do I do with it? I don't know. Put it under the mattress. But is there something that should be done? The question I'm asking is, if your current big box retail planner, advisor, whatever you call them, hasn't discussed income, taxes, healthcare, protecting your spouse, you may not actually have an actual real retirement plan. And now's the time to get it. Do you agree, Hunter?
9: Absolutely.
6: We've got a phone number for you to call. Here it is. I'm going to do this today. Hunter can do it as well. But 800-501-9805. Stay tuned. We've got a lot more coming up on Living Large Radio with Mark Henry. Coming up next on Living Large Radio with Mark Henry. This is going to be fun right here. We're breaking down these hidden retirement dangers that nobody's currently talking about in the markets. Hey, we've got all this and a whole lot more, and it's all coming up next. 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
6: Welcome back to Living Large Radio. I'm your host today, Mark Henry. I'm also the CEO and founder of Alloy Wealth Management. Major Collins, our advisor that works with us, and obviously a major in the United States Army, and my typical co-host is off today, but we've got Hunter Stubbing. Hunter is the advisor out in the Albemarle office. He's also my son, graduate of Liberty University, a school that he's very proud of, as I am. Very proud. He still gets to go up there. In fact, you were telling me at the lake recently you met some people that hang out up there.
9: Yeah,
6: area.
9: It was so funny. We were talking about that area, and I was just kind of talking to you about how I'm just really want to meet some people that are like-minded to me, and you know, God, it's just crazy how that works. We were just having that conversation.
6: Yeah, it's a coincidence.
9: I said, you know, I was kind of down about it, and literally 2 days later, met a great couple my age. They went to JMU, which is really close to Liberty, but they had family in town. They had kids that went to Liberty, and just great, great way to meet people.
6: Yeah, isn't that cool, though?
9: Yeah, it's just crazy how it
6: works. Sitting there having discussions about you want to meet some more people, more your age out there in that lake environment that want to grow and do things, and people that are upwardly mobile, trying to crush it in life, crush it in life, which everyone should be doing, but unfortunately they're not. Well, let's talk about crushing it in Albemarle and what's going on up there. So when you've got these new clients that are coming in to see you for the first time, they're not clients. They're people that might want to be a client, maybe not. Maybe they just want a free plan, but they're coming in. What would be one of the biggest misconceptions that they have when they walk in the door that first time, you think?
9: You know, I think it's funny because I was genuinely curious when I moved out there what I would see in terms of the people, in terms of, you know, who would come through the doors of that office.
6: It's a different area.
9: It's a different area, and I'm always wondering.
6: Yeah, you know, we wanted to be in that area because I'm in Locust, and I knew that would be close for me to go up there. And look, you don't need my help, and I know that. You've done this long enough now, but I want to be there and I want to help. I still like seeing clients. And as a father and son team, what could be more fun than you up there seeing people and say, hey, Dad, you need to come up here and meet this person.
9: Yeah.
6: Well, cool thing. A couple of neat things happen when I get to do that. One, I'm in Albemarle, which means I'm not in Charlotte.
9: Yep.
6: Nothing wrong with Charlotte. I love seeing everybody down there. But then I get to drive from Albemarle, 20 minutes to my home in Locust. And that's kind of cool. That makes my wife, Terry, really happy.
9: Yeah.
6: So she likes it when I go up there and hang out.
9: Well, you know, I guess where I'm coming from is, like, I was just curious, is there going to be a difference in what I see?
6: Yeah, what kind of client you'll be seeing?
9: In Ballantyne, you know, we would see a lot of people who would come in, they have their statements, and they don't have a plan, but they think they do. And then we see them, we're like, hey, well, let's actually build the plan now. You just have statements. This isn't a plan.
6: Wait a second. So you're seeing people that believe they have a plan.
9: Yeah.
6: And why do they have that misconception that they currently have a plan when, in your opinion, and you've been doing this long enough to certainly have an opinion that matters.
9: I think.
6: So why do you think they believe they have a plan when they actually don't?
9: Well, you know, most people that we see have advisors already, and they're paying them. And they have a big stack of papers from that advisor. And I think when you're paying somebody a hefty sum of money to manage your finances for you, and they give you those statements, you kind of believe you have a plan. You know, they have a plan for you. They know what they're doing. But there's no income plan. There's nothing like saying, hey, we're going to retire at this day, and I'm going to spend this much, and we're going to live on this, and we're going to go here, and we're going to do this. There's none of that. It's just a big thing of statements that doesn't show what you've been taxed or what you're going to pay or what inflation looks like or any of these things. And, you know, I saw my first few clients in Albemarle last week. We just opened, and it was the same thing. They come in, bunch of statements, no plan. It's just simply a bunch of papers with a number on them.
6: I think it's this idea that, I don't know who did it, but somehow we've been convinced, people have been convinced, that there's some magical number on a piece of paper that is your retirement plan. And I've looked at thousands of these statements, they call them, and I have yet to see one that tells me how much money I can spend after taxes, adjusted for inflation, and never run out of money.
9: The closest people that I see that have a plan
8: are those guys, those women who've worked in a job that still pays that wonderful thing called a pension. That's typically the closest I see to a plan because they actually do have a number. Like, this is what we're going to get. And that, to me, is the closest I ever see
6: so,
8: to it, genuinely.
6: So why, in your opinion, then, is this idea of income so important in retirement?
8: Well, I think when you work your whole life, you know, right now I get a paycheck. It's written by you. I don't know if you know that, but I do get a paycheck. And it's great because I know what I can spend.
6: I might know that, yes.
8: I know what I can spend each month. I have a general idea of the lifestyle that my paycheck affords me.
6: I think that's how people do life, though. You're in your early 30s. You do life by working, showing up at a job, getting a paycheck, and then you save, right?
8: I save a little bit, yep.
6: Yeah, save a little bit. Hopefully a lot.
8: A lot.
6: Yeah, hopefully. I know you're a saver. I do know what you mean, but I think the audience needs to know.
8: Yeah.
6: And so then you spend, and man, you do like to spend because you're living large.
8: I want to. I think it's so important because, you know, you really never know when you're going to go. And I think that's such a big part of the actual financial plan is using what God's blessed you with. And, you know, I look, you know, I'm doing that event this Thursday, Wake the World.
6: Yeah.
8: And I don't know how many times I'm going to get to do that event, but I'll tell you what, going out on the lake and taking those kids and getting to spend a whole day with them and do that, it's a memory that, you know, you never forget. And money can't, there's no amount of money I could make that would replace that memory.
6: Yeah.
8: In my mind. And I think when you retire, you have to be able to create those memories. And so many people don't have a plan that allows them to not feel scared to go out and do those things, whether it's buying the boat or the people I saw last week, they want to go to Ireland.
6: Yeah.
8: Having the freedom
6: to be able to do those things. Well, here's the thing that I see, and this happens so often. We're trying to find comfort in this number. Mm-hmm. But when I go back, and the Bible's so good on money. Yeah. I mean, it really is.
8: He wrote the book.
6: Yeah, God wrote the book. But I go back, I always struggle with this idea of the talents when they were given out and the one person went and doubled it and the other one did this and then one buried it because he was afraid to do something with it. And then God looked at that like it was a sin. Yet he thought he was, oh my gosh, I've been given something precious. I need to hold it.
8: Yeah.
6: Well, unfortunately, I think a lot of times people in retirement think like that person in the Bible. And I'm not trying to tell you what God was actually thinking there. I think the Bible does that for us. And when I pray on this and really meditate and think about this, I have this idea, it's why Living Large exists, this idea that whatever you've been blessed with, it's yours. Sometimes we see clients that have been blessed with millions of dollars. Sometimes we see clients that have been blessed with hundreds of thousands of dollars. It's irrelevant because all they have is all they have.
8: Yep.
6: And the idea that we're just supposed to hang on to it and be afraid for the rest of our lives after in retirement, to me, is exactly what the person did by burying them.
8: Yeah, absolutely.
6: He was given this gift. And regardless, you say, well, Mark, I've never been given a bigger gift. Whatever you've been given is yours. And it matters to you as much as somebody else's gifts matter to them. So this idea that you shouldn't have an opportunity to live large in retirement, in life, is crazy to me. And I don't think we were designed and given this to live in fear. No. And it's taken me my whole life to figure this out.
8: And, you know, when we talk about this living large, I don't think living large has to mean going on this big, extravagant trip to Europe.
6: Unless, you know, that's what they want it to mean.
8: Exactly.
6: That's right.
8: Some people, like for me, I love volunteering. I volunteered at a dog shelter all through college. I loved it.
6: I know you did.
8: I love going out in the lake and volunteering for this event. And so giving your time is living large, if that's what it is to you.
6: That's correct.
8: But going when you're young, when you can enjoy it, you know, in your early 60s, you've just retired 65, go enjoy it while you still feel good, while the legs work, you know, while you're not getting anything.
6: How does someone do that?
8: With a plan.
6: Without the fear of living too long.
8: Yeah, you have to have a plan.
6: Well, and I think that plan has to include income.
8: Yep.
6: And when I think of income, yes, your real estate portfolio you have is income, but it's not guaranteed income. I want my personal income plan, regardless of how much I'm able to amass. Mm-hmm. And God's been very good to me and blessed me with so much. But regardless, I still want predictable reliable income first, because that makes me very dangerous. And you say, what do you mean by dangerous, Mark? Dangerous. It means I can take everything else I'm blessed with and give large, live large, invest more aggressively if I choose to, do more crazy things with the other amounts, knowing that my income plan will support my wife and I's lifestyle for how long?
8: Forever.
6: Forever. No matter how long that is, I have to have a reliable system of income that supports me for the rest of my life. And then everything else, a lot or a little, it becomes, guess what? Everything else. That's how you live large. Hey, we got to open the phone lines, Hunter. Do you want to take it this time?
8: Yeah, I'll do it. So give us a call, 800-501-9805. Again, come see us. It's completely complimentary. Come see me. I'll be in Albemarle. I'd love to sit down with you. Again, just give us a phone call. It's all it takes. And you have to show up.
6: That's right. 800-501-9805. Get the entire plan. Claim your opportunity. We had 15 spots available for today. We're down to 9 left. That's right. There are 9 opportunities. Phone lines are open. Pick up the phone. Give us a call. You can also text the word wealth, W-E-A-L-T-H, to 800-501-9805. Stay tuned. We've got a whole lot more coming up next. Coming up next on Living Large Radio, we're going to break down the 3 biggest 401k mistakes we see people making right now and what you can do about it. You're not going to miss this. It's all coming up on Living Large Radio with Mark Henry.
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0: Let's pick, and these aren't really in order, but let's go with number one.
1: Yeah, you want me to hit it with you?
0: Yeah, go ahead.
1: So with the 401, how much of that money actually is yours?
0: Yeah.
1: What do I mean by that? Yours? It's mine. It's my 401.
0: Yeah, I'm going to move it to an IRA.
1: it's my individual retirement account.
0: Yeah,
1: it's my individual 401.
0: Right.
1: It's really a joint account.
0: If you think about it. Joint with who?
1: Your favorite partner.
0: Uncle Sam.
1: We just celebrated him.
0: I know. We just celebrated him. And also, listen, we are putting out some of the best content and commercials I've ever seen on this. They will absolutely make you laugh. I want you to think, and there's one out there, you can find it. How do they find that one, the one we just did for the 4th of July?
1: If you go on Facebook, I believe the thing is called He's Always There.
0: He's Always There. Yeah, go to Facebook and just search He's Always There. That's a commercial that we were able to work on with one of our partners, and it's the truth. So imagine this, like the one that I wanted to do, and I've brought this up before, and don't lose me here, but I know the men listening right now absolutely will understand what I'm saying. You walk in the restroom, and there's 10 urinals to choose from. So you walk down a few steps, give plenty of room between somebody else that's in there, no big deal. So you stand there and, you know, get ready to use the restroom, and then somebody walks in and stands right next to you, and there's 8 others open, but they choose the one that is right next to you. And I'm sorry, guys, that just creeps me out. I mean, give me some space here or something, right? It is just wrong. But you know who that really is? That's Uncle Sam, because he's always there. Wherever you go, he is right there looking at you. And we've created some of the funniest and humorous commercials because I want to make a lot of fun out of this. But the reality is, that 401k is not yours because a big portion of it belongs to somebody else. And how much of it? And if you really want to know who you're working with, if they haven't been discussing how to get that money out of that taxable account and into a tax-free account, shame on them. And truly think about this. You don't have the right planner working with you.
1: Yeah.
0: Because that is one of the single biggest number one mistakes I see. How much of that money actually belongs to you? We've got to do things called Roth conversions. You got to take, it's just like when we talked about the market a minute ago. You're 70 years old, you're retired, you're working with your big box firm that helped you grow the money, and you've had a heck of a 12 months. And you're up. Why is there not a discussion about removing some of that money from the market so you're not destined to ride the Wall Street roller coaster?
1: Absolutely.
0: Anybody that believes the market will never go back down, look, you don't need to call us for an appointment because I can't help you.
1: Yeah.
0: You're living in another world. I'm surprised it hasn't gone down now. Don't take that as fear. But I don't understand why it's so high. When you look at the real numbers, there's only a few things actually supporting the entire economy.
1: Yeah.
0: And I don't get it. But it doesn't matter what Mark Henry thinks. The markets are reacting in a way they're reacting. And that's good. And as soon as I say that, what's going to happen? At some point, they're going to react in a way that we don't like.
1: Yep.
0: Well, if you're retired and you're growing your money that's in the markets and life is good, why wouldn't you move some of your gains out of the market and just put them under the mattress or in a CD or someplace where you can get them out of the Wall Street money machine, kind of do a hard reset, and then when the market goes down, if you really want to do something crazy, let's move money back in the market.
1: Hang on. Did you just suggest?
0: I'm 75 and I'm going to put money in the market when it's down?
1: Did you just suggest buying low and selling high?
0: I thought this might be a good idea, Hunter.
1: That's the craziest concept I've ever heard.
0: And everybody on here, you should be laughing and smirking. But let me ask you a question. Did anybody call you and help you do that?
1: Yeah.
0: And the answer, and you know the truth, they haven't done it. They haven't done, oh, we'll just move a little more to bonds and hopefully that'll work out. Tell me how that worked out a few years ago in the biggest bond crash we've ever seen.
1: Not too good.
0: Right? Not too good, right? So what else? What about mistake number two? What about this one? Tell me about how you feel about this. Believing Social Security is going to do the heavy lifting of your income plan.
1: Yeah. It doesn't. That's the problem. So the average benefit is really only around $2,000 a month.
0: Okay, but wait a second. We talked to a client, and you know about this one. They came in the Ballantyne office, and they had about $50,000 or so coming in on Social Security.
1: Yeah.
0: And they were living on, how much was it?
1: Maybe like $37,000,
0: $40,000.
1: Yeah.
0: So they were saving money off of Social Security.
1: Yeah.
0: So they don't need an income plan.
1: Oh, absolutely they do.
0: Wait a second. You're telling me they have Social Security coming in, it pays their bills,

0: And yet they still need an income plan.
1: You have to. Everybody needs an
0: income plan. And here's why. First off, this particular client had a lot of money saved in 401s and IRAs they'd never paid tax on.
1: Yep.
0: Okay, first off, where's the plan to convert it? Second off, where's the plan if they need, let's just call it $50,000 right now, at a 6% inflation rate, I want to say this couple was 62 or something, in 12 years, they'll need $100,000. Where's the plan to handle that?
1: Well, and it's
0: the just, Social Security's not going to look that
1: no,
0: much.
1: Yeah, no, not at all.
0: You say, well, Mark, inflation shouldn't be that high. It shouldn't be as high as it is right now, but it is high. Forget that. Let's say it's a 4% inflation rate. Okay. When, before their 80th birthday, they now need $100,000 to live like they're living on 50 right now.
1: And where's they the take plan it for from? That? Where's the plan of where they're going to take it from? They're sitting on a tax time bomb.
0: Tax time bomb.
1: How it's going to go off at some point.
0: What about the widow's tax that's going to have to be paid? That same couple that is enjoying saving money off of just Social Security right now, they're enjoying that. Yeah. If one of them passed away, they immediately go to the highest tax bracket there is. That's called the widow tax. And no matter who passed away, they get to keep the higher of the two Social Securities, but they still lost income. They are no longer living and saving money off Social Security. And now they have to start going to their investments. And what if their investments are down that day?
1: Exactly.
0: This is not a retirement plan.
1: This is not doom and gloom.
0: Not at all.
1: I look at it like this. I'm 31 years old. The way I invest from the way that you do is entirely different. I have mine on autopilot.
0: Right.
1: I'm 31 years old. Nothing correct. Matters to me right now. It's just, it's going to do what it's going to do, and I'm letting it go.
0: That's correct.
1: It's all about bringing it in, and let's optimize it. Let's make a few changes. Let's actually build a plan, and let's look at it. This is not doom and gloom at all.
0: I think that's the idea of starting a real income plan, especially one done using IRA 401k dollars, because when you create a pension out of a 401 or an IRA, it starts doing several things. Even if you say, well, Mark, I had someone tell me that's more income than I need today. It is more income, but it's allowing us to get a systematic withdrawal going on an IRA, causing us to start paying taxes now on the IRA. If you don't spend the income that comes in, great. You can save it in after-tax dollars. That's really cool. And we're also prepared if we do need more income because you already have it.
1: And funny enough, I've actually never heard anyone at our company or anyone we've actually worked with
0: complain
1: about a pay raise.
0: I've never heard it either. And why would you not want a pay raise in retirement?
1: Absolutely.
0: And talk about living large when you know you have these dollars coming in. Look, I'm not going to make you a spendthrift. That's not who you are. You're still going to be savers. But you are going to be able to say, yeah, I know the market's down 20% right now, but we've got this Europe trip. We have our income plan. The money's still coming in. We've got money in savings. It's not going to postpone me from going to Europe.
1: A good or bad market should not change how you want to live in retirement. You should not live and die by the market.
0: I'm almost speechless because that's my son. And I got to tell you something, but I'm proud of you because you get it. No, he's been working with me a long time, people. Unless you've ever had the joy of working with a family member, a son or a daughter, you don't know how good this feels. And to hear him say that, this is not scripted and that's real. And that's what I would want to have in my own advisor. If I was coming into Alloy Wealth, I would want someone, especially somebody in their 30s that understands that right there, that your retirement shouldn't be put on hold because the stock market's not cooperating today. You deserve to have a written income plan, one that tells you how much money you can spend every day after tax, adjusted for inflation, and not be dead broke at 95.
1: Absolutely. I mean, I think that's
0: you deserve that.
1: Everybody does. I mean, you know, I think about my friend Max.
0: Yeah.
1: You know, we're going on this big trip to Oktoberfest together.
0: 2 weeks.
1: And we're doing 2 weeks there together.
0: Yep, in October.
1: The last trip we went on was back in spring break of college. You know, he's got all this medical school debt now and everything, but he's not letting that.
0: Dr. Schmidler
1: now.
0: Right.
1: But I know him. He's going to save. He's going to build up an amazing retirement. And he's not going to live and die by what the market does.
0: Right.
1: He's worked his butt off. So have you. Go enjoy it.
0: Yeah, there's no question about it. Hey, we're going to open the phone lines right now. 800-501-9805. 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
0: Welcome back to Living Large Radio with Mark Henry. I'm the CEO and founder of Alloy Wealth. I'm acting like a co-host today because Major Collins, our advisor, is out today, and he's usually my host. But I'm joined today with Hunter, my son, advisor down at the Albemarle office. And I got to tell you, this has been a joy to me.
1: I've had so much fun.
0: Yeah, I got to have you on more often. Maybe we can have you and CJ at the same time.
1: I think we can do three.
0: Yeah, why not? Absolutely. We ought to try that. This is fun. You know, this is one of the passions. I've been on the air now for so many years. We're coming up on our 300th episode on television, which is unbelievable to get 300 episodes. And we got more coming, and we're growing. That show is growing. But on the radio, I don't even know what number it's at now.
1: Oh, gosh, yeah, I've lost
0: 15 years. It's unbelievable. But so I want to talk about this. This is one we saw recently, and great. They've become a client. And sometimes not everybody does, but this one did. And they had about $2 million invested, and they believed they were ready to go for retirement. And after the first meeting, they realized that they were so unprepared. Not that they didn't have the money. They've done the work. But they were missing some things. What's some of the stuff they were missing?
3: Well, you know, I think the biggest thing is, you know, probably that tax strategy. Yeah. You know, I see this all the time when people come in. They have an exorbitant amount of money. God has blessed them with so much.
0: Right.
3: They haven't figured out.
0: Yeah, $2 million, a lot. I don't care what. Somebody told me the other day, a million is not what it used to be.
1: Okay. Still $1 million.
0: It's still $1 million. That's what I was going to say. Hey, look, we are father, son. There's no question about that because you're answering for me, and I appreciate that. I'm good with it because it's still $1 million. Let me tell you something. Somebody said, you know, a quarter of a million isn't what it used to be, $250,000. Listen, if you have $5,000 and you get to $250,000, you are living large.
1: Absolutely.
0: If you have $250,000, you get to $500,000. Let me tell you what you're doing. Living large. And if you've hit the million mark, you're living large. So $2 million is extra living large.
1: Yeah, absolutely.
0: And then we have clients that, you know, they have $21 million. And guess what? They're living large.
1: Yeah.
0: It's great. So they have this number and they think they're ready and they're missing. What was the first thing you were going to say? This tax strategy?
1: The tax strategy is probably the thing that surprises me the most.
0: How many people don't have one?
1: Yeah, you would think.
0: No plan to get the money out of a taxable account and into a tax-free account. No plan whatsoever. What's something else?
1: Outdated wills.
0: Hmm. Forget the outdated part. No wills.
1: We see that a lot as well. I've seen one written on a napkin before. And, you know, that's better than no will. But let's formalize it a little bit.
0: Right.
1: You know, we were talking the other day about it.
0: Well, I'm going to say, estate planning is something you have to have. I'm a certified estate planner. We have the lawyers. I'm not a lawyer. We work with a great team of lawyers that do our plans for us, designed by us. We use a flat fee attorneys. So we have written cost, written prices. Do those prices change? Absolutely. What? Yeah, they can change. You may need a special needs trust for one of God's most special of all gifts. Absolutely. Well, guess what? That trust costs more money. But other than that, other than special circumstances, a trust is a trust, and we have written prices for everything from that package to have it all, to have this, to have that. But the question I have is, why has your current big box firm never helped you build an estate plan, one that's coordinated to work with your assets? You can't have one without the other. Absolutely. We did an entire show weeks ago on estate planning, the HIPAA forms, the durable power of attorneys, the advanced health care directives, all the stuff that we help you get at Alloy Wealth. That is the Alloy Wealth difference. And you can't say you understand when you've never taken a chance to figure out what the Alloy Wealth difference is. We do so much more than just talk to you about how to grow your money. That's important.
1: It is.
0: There's a lot more than that available, isn't it?
1: And I'll tell you this, when I think about the estate planning especially, you know, I think about a lot of our clients. And, you know, I don't want to say we have favors. We have a couple that we really enjoy. We work with a lot of their children, though.
0: Yes.
1: And I think that's a huge part of building a plan is what does passing it over look like? Because I can make an argument right now that when you have that estate plan, you're taking arguably one of your kids' worst days, and you're making it a lot easier.
0: Oh, it's so different.
1: When you have a binder sitting on the shelf.
0: We had to go through this. We do it all the time, unfortunately. But this was a client, and so mom passed away. Dad was already gone. Mom passes away. The kids, you know, obviously are grieving, and there's one that always seems to want to take charge.
1: Yeah.
0: And I think that's just typical when you have multiple children.
1: Exactly.
0: There'll be one that's the leader.
1: Yep.
0: Doesn't have to be the oldest. Sometimes it is. In this case, it was the daughter. And she called us. She knew us. She had met us at a party before, one of our big events. So she felt some familiarity. I wish I'd have known her better, but she didn't live locally. And she wanted to know what to do. And literally, when I spoke to her and I told her, nothing, grieve for the loss of your mom. She's like, yeah, but what do I do? I said, you literally don't have anything to do. You will receive a death certificate. We will use that to help you get things started. But right now, everything has been planned. Her mom had gone to the details of planning her funeral, planning everything. And it was 100%, nothing had to be done but call the people in that you want to come to this, and everything is handled. And when I say everything's handled, everything. And it was done. And the relief this took when she found out, does she still have to go through probate? Yeah, they have some assets that were not in their trust. But everything has been handled for them, and they were able to go through the grieving process. And now it's been 5 weeks. And look, this is a for-profit company. I love growing my company.
1: Of course.
0: But at this point in life, I get so much more out of seeing loved ones when something like this happens. I grieve for the loss of a friend and a client. But seeing how she left this legacy, her husband and her left this legacy to their kids, they're so surprised. And this wasn't a giant estate, but the children had no money. Their parents were no idea that their parents were leaving them what they left them.
1: Yeah.
0: And how easy it was for them. And then through that, yes, I get so much out of that. But guess what we also gained on this one? You know.
1: New client.
0: We gained a new client. But they're you took care of this. My husband and I, we're not in your state, but will you work with us?
1: Absolutely.
0: Because they had a great advisor. And quite honestly, when I looked at their plan, they had a good advisor for the financial piece. No advisor for a tax strategy. No advisor for how to claim Social Security one day. And this couple's in their late 50s, mid-50s, mid to late because they're two different ages. No process for how to get the assets out of an IRA and into a Roth. No process for this. But did they have someone managing their money? Absolutely. And actually, they were doing a very good job. They were using low-cost items. They weren't being overcharged. They had the risk portfolio done approximately what this client wanted. It was great.
1: Yeah.
0: But there's so much more to this. Well, and this experience showed them that.
1: And let's talk about that. So, you know, we talked about loss with the estate plan. What about this? You get in a car accident and you're in a hospital.
0: Wow.
1: And you're in a coma. Who decides what happens next?
0: Well, if you don't have a healthcare directive, let me tell you what's going to happen. A lot of people are going to be making decisions for you that you don't want to make decisions for you.
1: When they're under the most duress you could ever imagine. Don't put those decisions. Have them already made. And I think it's so important. And you know, we talk about the beneficiaries.
0: Yeah.
1: And I can attest to this one because it happened to me personally.
0: Yeah.
1: I had a friend who had a beneficiary mistake.
0: Yep.
1: And what it did to that family.
0: Oh gosh. I don't want to go into that one. That's another show. But I really think we should break that down.
1: Yeah.
0: Without. I know it's going to be hard for you, but that was your best friend.
1: Exactly.
0: And
1: well, and we're not going to go into it. But it's
0: the beneficiary mistake has changed that family. I know you're still very close with his father.
1: Oh, yeah.
0: And it has changed that family in ways that you, I can't describe a bigger horror story for what that young man would have wanted versus what the outcome became. And it's all because of he didn't have a proper estate plan. And why did he need one at that age? But he did. Because we all need it.
1: Everybody needs it.
0: Everybody needs it. You cannot procrastinate. Hey, before we wrap up, I want to ask you a couple questions because this has been a big deal for me today. I mean, truly. I've spent my entire life building this firm, and today is one of the greatest joys seeing the next generation that's out there going to be helping families in Albemarle. And obviously, you know, going to Liberty, which is a fantastic school, learning financial planning. I remember Professor Cornfield, and you know, but a good professor.
1: He was a great professor.
0: Big box retailer.
1: Yeah.
0: And I think he is now very much been surprised at what you've been able to do with your career.
1: I'm sure he is, to be honest with you.
0: Yeah. You go to alumni, a lot of people.
1: I'm going back in September.
0: And the joy that gives me, only someone that's been able to work with one of their children and see them grow does this. But let me ask you just a couple quick things. You know, can you think of something that maybe you watched me do? You've sat in on so many appointments with me. Something that I've done that you believe clients appreciate that you're going to continue that tradition?
1: You know, I think the biggest thing I've learned is the way you run an appointment. You talk to people for hours. I mean, you are a talker.
3: I get it from you.
1: But you don't ever, I noticed this, I've never once seen you talk to someone for, let's just say, less than an hour. You haven't looked at their statements. You have no idea what these people have been blessed with.
0: Yeah.
1: But you treat every single appointment the same. And we've kind of run that through with every advisor we have, where every person that comes through our door is going to get the exact same treatment, no matter what they've been blessed with.
0: Well, we've got to close this show, and I appreciate you using that one. That was a script. I didn't know where you were going to go with that, but I love it because this idea that your quality of money management should come from how much you have is ridiculous to me. We don't choose our clients based on how much you have. Obviously, if you have no money, it's going to be really hard for us to work with you. I get that. God bless you. I hope it works out. 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Hunter, this has been a joy to me. 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I think they need to see you out there and see you on television. 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
2: I'm Daria Albinger, making good on a promise.
3: As I said 3 months ago, the show must go on. We were backstage, and we both wanted to just have it go on, whether it was 2 o'clock, 3 o'clock in the morning, it didn't matter.
2: Christina Coleman has more about last night's rescheduled White House Correspondents' Dinner.
4: First jokes was about HHS Secretary RFK Jr., who has been known to make some headlines over roadkill.
3: Delicious beef tenderloins, very special beef. And I want you all to know that Bobby Kennedy is right here. Personally ran over the cow in his car.
4: And he also roasted California Senator Adam Schiff, who he has mocked many times before, and he certainly didn't hold back.
3: I hate some people. You know, I shouldn't say this. I'm president. I'm not supposed to hate. I'm supposed to love everybody. But he's a terrible person.
4: He did address the safety and security concerns and gave a big shout out to the U.S. Secret Service and law enforcement and just thanking them for protecting and serving and keeping everybody safe.
2: The gunman, Cole Allen, is still being held. After nearly 2 weeks of U.S. military strikes, the president is hinting again that he's planning a major attack on Iran. Fox's Rebecca Castor in Washington.
5: U.S. Central Command did not announce any new strikes on Iran last night. The president says diplomatic talks have resumed, but he could still greenlight this massive attack he's considering at any point.
6: I think they're getting more and more serious as the days go by.
5: Now there's another unexpected disruption to the flow of oil in the Red Sea. Iran's proxy in Yemen, the Houthis, are blocking Saudi shipping and fired on at least 3 oil tankers this week. President Trump warned them to stand down or Iran would face the consequences.
2: Mr. Trump says the U.S. may also take over the Pickaxe Mountain facility. 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
9: 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My name is Mark Owens, and speaking of USA, boy, a lot of heavy headlines over the past couple of weeks, Joe Pat Roop, about the USA and what's going on over in Iran. And 1 week, Joe Pat, it looks like maybe we've come to a conclusion. The next week, we're back in it again. And you know, it's like you've said before, like, you want to give us a life. We don't have to worry about the headlines because at the end of the day, Joe Pat, you're fighting for us. You want to find what's best for us and our retirement strategies.
10: Yeah. So, you know, our hearts and prayers go out to those families. 3 soldiers, you know, that are no longer with us, and they gave that ultimate sacrifice. So, you know, folks, that's never fun. And the road to liberty is paved with blood and tears. And we did not get here to this great nation today as a result of happy-go-lucky. We want to just take a moment, and for all of our soldiers out there that have given that sacrifice, and you put in your time, you put in your energy. There's a lot of things going on in the media today. We hear about what's going on in Iran. Whether is this war justified? Is it not justified? But you know, folks, this has been a 40-year war where people have hated Americans. Mm-hmm. Finally, someone has stood up to them. And whether you like it or not, and I know there's a lot of people out there that don't like it, that do like it, think this is definitely what we should have been doing. I at least am happy that someone did decide to stand up to this group and fight for America here. When I think about that, I think about people in retirement, and you know, we're constantly fighting a battle there too for people to help them understand where they at today, where they gone, what is the best moves. You know, this stock market, it's constantly up and down, and today whenever we meet with folks, seems like 60-80% or more of their assets are tied up in the stock market. And it's not necessarily a bad thing. Folks, that has been a gift that has handed you a lot of wealth over the years. But we always have to stand up and fight for our clients, help you understand where you're at today, where you're going, and what are the obstacles ahead. You know, what are the pitfalls that could knock you out of retirement? And, you know, just like with America, Ronald Reagan said freedom is one generation away from, we're one generation away from losing it. And as people enter into retirement, I believe a lot of them have a misconception about how close they are from one market decline, from one bad. And you know, here's the thing. A lot of folks think this is all has to do with the stock market. You know, there's so many things that can happen to all of us in retirement that have nothing to do with the stock market, but they are also financial losses, things that can happen to us individually that could cause us to spend or pay for things that are completely outside of our control. Just like it's outside of my control or any of our listeners' control as to whether the stock market goes up or down next week, whether it goes up or down next year. Those are things that you and me do not control. And it's also very, very hard to predict. So that's why in retirement planning, we want to deal with the things that we know for sure. How much assets you have today, what are the expected income needs for a family. And another thing that we know for sure today is where taxes are right now. Now, we don't know where they're going. A lot of people are very fearful, myself included, about taxes going up. I mean, after all, we have this crazy war to pay for. A lot of people, again, think we shouldn't be there. Again, I'm just happy that we have someone that's standing up to these terrorists that have been chanting death to America for 40 years. So where this ends, folks, I don't know. I pray for the safety of our soldiers or our American families that have soldiers out there that are taking up this battle. And I feel like here at Belmont Capital, we have to work equally hard as soldiers for you in retirement to help keep that income going, to help keep your lifestyle the way it is today, the lifestyle that you've grown accustomed to, make sure that that can be there for you all the way through retirement. Again, this morning, let's just take a pause, take a moment, say a prayer for those families of those lost soldiers. And for all of our listeners that do not have to worry about a family member in the Middle East, let's look ahead towards your retirement and let's figure out how we can make it the best retirement without worry over running out of money. The best retirement where you can maintain your standard of living, whether the stock market goes up or down, whether we're at war or at peace. And folks, unfortunately, I think the stock market's going to be bumpy and there will always be war and rumors of war. Let's look ahead and figure out what we can do to make this ride as easy as possible for you in the retirement that you have in front of you. Give us a call today, 704-946-7000. That number again, for the next five callers who've saved over $1 million, 704-946-7000. And also on our website, belmontusa.com. Folks, stay tuned. We'd have a great show in front of you today.
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9: 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Let's talk about SpaceX here for a minute, because for some adults, may have missed out on the IPO from SpaceX. Good news is you're in luck, because you may own a piece of the company without even realizing it. Sharon Epperson told CNBC, says that SpaceX is being added to major indexes like the NASDAQ 100 and the S&P 500, likely to follow. She continues,
26: now, once SpaceX is in these indexes, the stocks will be added to mutual funds and exchange-traded funds that track these benchmarks. And that could include index funds and ETFs in many 401ks and workplace retirement plans. If you own these funds, you'll own SpaceX. So check the stocks that are in the funds in your portfolio.
9: So it's something we talk about a lot here with a 401k. People need to look under the hood of their portfolio, but Joe Pat, most of them never do. What should we be asking when we pop the hood and when you take a look at our overall retirement portfolio?
10: Well, you know, Mark, I think this is a really big case of a shiny object. You know, there's something over there twinkling. Everybody's running towards it. I just wanted to, let's all go back a couple weeks ago, two or three, whenever SpaceX did its IPO. We were getting phone calls like, how do I get in? What do I do? The big brokerage firms, Charles Schwab, Merrill Lynch, all those Fidelity, all those guys were getting phone calls like, what fund? Give me a feeder fund so I can get in. Folks were just searching the planet, because this was a treasure hunt, to get into SpaceX. Well, lo and behold, today, SpaceX is trading below its IPO price. And folks, I had no idea where SpaceX would go. I'm a big fan of Elon Musk and, you know, how he's built capital, built companies, and what he's done, his tenacity, I'm a big fan, and I would not bet against Elon, but I just did not participate in the SpaceX IPO in any way. And since its high after its IPO, folks, we've seen $1.5 trillion be evaporated. So that is real wealth that was there that is now quickly evaporated away. So I think, you know, Mark, a good point by your commentator there, the person who said that SpaceX is going to be part of these indexes, whether it's the QQQ, the NASDAQ 100, get included over there, up and coming S&P 500 inclusion. And there will be many, many other mutual funds and index replicating funds that are going to be adding SpaceX to that. So folks, yes, you will have some exposure to SpaceX. And I just want to like bring this out and say, what other shiny objects are out there that you're chasing that may not have a meaningful impact on your retirement? And when I think about your retirement, I think of the things that are going to be there consistently, such as taxes on your IRA, RMDs that are going to show up where the government forces you to take withdrawals out of that IRA at your then current tax bracket. When you see a shining object, it's taking our eyes. It's like a magician that's doing the little tricks. There's no magic out there. It's just a sleight of hand and getting your eyes to look somewhere else. So when this shiny object shows up, when it comes to real comprehensive planning, helping you understand when and the best way to optimize your Social Security payments could mean thousands of dollars for you in the future. Could mean potentially thousands of dollars for your spouse of additional income after you're no longer with us. And this is no fun to talk about. Medicare planning also goes into Social Security planning. So having a healthcare plan, and unfortunately, folks, there's this thing out there called IRMA, I-R-M-A-A, Income-Related Monthly Adjustment Amount. If you haven't heard of IRMA, folks, that's a good thing. Maybe she hasn't come to take a bite out of your retirement yet. But for a lot of folks out there, she will. And the inflation rates on IRMA premiums, and for those of you who don't know, IRMA is a surcharge on your Medicare premiums. Those inflation rates on IRMA are running close to 7%. Folks, this doesn't even seem fair when your Social Security benefits are only growing by about 2% and you have Medicare and IRMA premiums that are growing between 6 and 8%. So what that means as a long-term planning, a lot of folks ask us, why didn't you put inflation on my Social Security? You know, it's supposed to go up every year. Yes, it certainly does go up every year, but folks, so does your Medicare premiums. And if you're subject to IRMA, if you're lucky enough to be earning enough money to be included in that IRMA surcharge, those are going up as too. That's why when we do our comprehensive plan, looking at where you should draw income from, looking at your healthcare plan, looking at your Social Security plan, also the plan for your RMDs. There's so many things out there. And yes, admittedly, folks, these are not shiny objects. Sometimes they're not fun to talk about, but they do. By addressing them and having a comprehensive plan, we can add more dollars. We can potentially get you more dollars of income in your retirement, potentially leave the children with more dollars that are potentially tax-free or tax-advantaged. So the last way you want to leave children money is in a IRA, one of those taxable IRAs. It's the worst tax efficient thing in the world. But yet so many of us are just cramming as much money as we can get into this IRA 401k as we can before we retire, all to realize that, oh my goodness, now we have to pay taxes. I owe taxes on the millions of dollars that we have accumulated in that taxable IRA. So folks, that's why we offer a comprehensive solution. We sit down, we not only look at your investments, of course we handle investments, but should you have mutual funds, are the ETFs, are there annuities? When should you file for Social Security? What about those Medicare and IRMA premiums? Is there an age difference? Is there a health disparity in your family that we really need to plan for one spouse leaving before the other? What about your long-term care needs? And how is the taxation of those funds going to work when they come out? Which accounts should you withdraw from first? Folks, if these are questions that your advisor is not tackling today, If you're being invited in to only talk about the stock market and what they think it's going to do next week or next month or next year, folks, I don't know what the stock market's going to do. But here's what I can tell you. If the stock market goes up, we have a plan for that. If the stock market goes down, we have a plan for that. If the stock market stays choppy and goes up and down and doesn't know which direction to go, we have a plan for that. But don't ask me whether it's going to go up, down, or sideways. 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It's a comprehensive plan. You're going to come in, meet with one of our independent fiduciaries. 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
9: 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All right, define that for me, Joe Pat.
10: Well, let's sort of unbundle that just a little bit. Let's start off with a simple fiduciary. Let's say you're a portfolio manager for a mutual fund at one of the, you know, it could be Fidelity or Vanguard. All of those portfolio managers are fiduciaries, and they have to do what's in the best interest of not you, but that fund that they manage. And, you know, in the past, I was always a fiduciary. However, I was not always an independent fiduciary. I've worked for some of the biggest institutions in Charlotte, publicly traded. I was an employee of the firm. And for me to maximize my personal pay plan, I had to offer the products that they thought was in everyone else's best interest. Not right. me, not my clients, what they thought. So to be a true independent, there's firms out there that offer no insurance planning. So if you're a young family and you need life insurance, if you're an older family and you need guaranteed lifetime income protection, so that would mean a life insurance policy or an annuity. They're not even allowed to offer them. So how can they actually be a true fiduciary if you cannot offer what people actually need? And you know, protection is just as important as growth. And sometimes whenever folks get to retirement, and the people that we're working with at Belmont Capital, the folks that we're talking to today on our show, Retirement for Living, are retirees. Those are getting close to retirement. Maybe you're already there. You see, folks, you've already built the pile of money. Your net worth is at a satisfactory level. And now we just need to get you to the other side and without screwing it up, without losing it all, without running out of money. And so sometimes it's not always the biggest, baddest mutual fund or ETF that's going to carry you all the way to the end. Sometimes it might be safe and boring. So we don't know exactly what that's going to be for you, but as an independent fiduciary, our only family that we answer to, the only company that we're answering to, is the company that sits in front of us, and that is our clients. Mm-hmm. Helping you guys understand exactly what you need, draw

0: you have come under our spell, and this is the Belmont way. You know, the Belmont way is very simple. It is what is in the best interest of the family that we're sitting in front of. Doing a comprehensive plan that not only looks at your mutual funds and your investments and your IRAs, and while yes, those are really critically important, but also understanding when should you file for Social Security, how can you avoid those nasty surcharges from Irma, having an income plan to help you understand when and which accounts you should be taking money from throughout your retirement. A lot of folks just have a pick at it plan. They pick at this account until it goes dry. They pick at this account. Or they just go if I take money from my Roth IRA, that's not taxable, so I'll do that. Ignoring the estate planning benefits that a Roth IRA brings to the table. And that's why we're comprehensive financial planners. Of course, we summarize this on our one-page retirement income plan, helping you understand where you are today, where you're headed. You know, folks, that's how we bring it all down to a way that we can help you understand what we're doing, why we're doing these things. But we also have to look at all of these other factors, the order in which you take your accounts, how you withdraw your funds. And in many cases, it will get complicated. You will need to withdraw funds from two or three accounts. That way then, from a tax perspective, we can maintain a lower overall effective tax rate for you. So we're not your CPAs. We're not trying to be your CPAs and prepare your tax return. But are we being a tax strategist here? Are we looking ahead, not only at what are your taxes today, but what are your taxes going to be tomorrow? And I know some of you guys out there, you're listening, you want your last check to bounce it to the undertaker. I get it. And that is a legitimate goal that we can help you with. But there's a lot of our listeners that they actually desire to have a legacy. They desire to leave something for their children. And a lot of those people don't want to leave them with a tax bill.
1: Yep.
0: We don't know which camp you're in, guys. And that's why each plan is very specific, very customized for the family that's sitting in front of us. And that's why it's really important that we are an independent fiduciary, that we're only working for you. We're not working for the biggest bank in town. We're not working for the biggest RIA in town. We're not working for the biggest brokerage firm in town, because all of those firms have their own interests at heart. That's why we have a small shingle hung out here in Belmont. We have two or three offices all across the Carolinas here, all in the radio listening distance of where we're at today. So whether you're in South Charlotte, North Charlotte, wherever you are in Charlotte, we have a convenient office location nearby for you. I want you to give us a call today, 704-946-7000, and you can meet one of our truly independent fiduciaries. That way then, they can sit down and understand your specific situation. What are your tax problems? What are your health problems? You know, folks, you might not think that health is a conversation you would have with a financial advisor. That's what you're going to have with your doctor. We're not going to tell you what to do with those clogged arteries, but we can tell you how they might have a financial impact on your life and for you to be better prepared, whether it's a bad hip, a bad back, or a bad heart. Yes, those things do have an impact on your financial life. And we want to talk through that and make sure that we're not only addressing your investment needs, but your healthcare needs as they affect you financially, your tax needs as they affect your income. That's why we feel it's really important that you guys have an independent fiduciary to talk to. And all the advisors here at Belmont Capital are just that. To get in front of one of them, folks, if you've saved over $1 million or more towards your life savings, give us a call today, 704-946-7000. No cost, no obligation to sit down with one of these folks. To build out a plan specific for you to help you understand where you are today and where you're going. Again, this is a consultation where we learn more about you. You learn about us, and we decide, hey, is this something we want to carry forward to another meeting, or do we just want to shake hands and be friends? Because folks, let's just say this, we know for sure we're not the right fit for everyone. We're retirement income planners, helping you understand where you are today, where you're going. We're tax strategists. We're leaders in the retirement community, helping make complicated matters a little bit simpler, helping you have the confidence to know where your paychecks are going to come from today, all the way till the end. You've got to the top of the mountain, folks. You've accumulated the assets. You've done a good job of getting here. Now let's just make sure we get you all the way to the end. And I know some of you guys out there, you do things yourself. You've been exceptionally helpful.

0: and great. You don't need our help today, but folks, your family does need guidance, because there will be a day that, unfortunately, maybe you can't think straight, maybe you can't pull up your pants anymore, things like that. Mm-hmm. We need to have a plan B to help you understand where you're going to be, and who's going to help you make those decisions when you can't do that anymore for yourself. 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There's a lot of things going on out there, a lot of uncertainty in the world. Is it a war? Is it the stock market? Is it just, hey, I've got 3 or 4 different accounts. I don't have a plan. 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
1: 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All right, speaking of making something complicated, potentially more simple, most adults know that the longer you delay Social Security, the bigger the check. But only 10% of those wait until the age of 70. Now, that may be starting to change as more retirees are drawing from their 401k first so they can hold off on Social Security for those bigger benefits. All right, Joe Pat, so let's break that down. What are the pros and the cons? What are the risks of that strategy, drawing from your 401k to help your Social Security? Is it worth it?
0: Well, you know, Mark, it just depends. Is it worth it or not? What are your goals? Do you want to leave a big nest egg for the kids? Do you want to die broke? Are you single and not worried about anything except yourself? Or do you have a spouse that just might be 10 years younger than you? And it's highly probable she is going to outlive you by 10 or 20 years. So all of those are factors. There is no clean answer. You know, it would be so great if we could just answer all these questions. We get phone calls, emails, clients ask us these things all the time. But the real answer is it depends. It depends on you. It depends on your goals. It depends where you're going. So in many cases, Mark, a lot of folks have saved up a large amount of money in their 401k, north of $1 million for many, many folks. And so we get this question all the time. You know, I'm worried about Social Security, the trust fund going dry. Is it going to be there for me? Well, folks, there's a lot of questions out there. The Congressional Budget Office has admitted that the trust fund is supposed to run dry sometime around 2033, 34. You know, that number moves around a little bit here and there. But everyone is going to get a pro rata discount. So if you're going to be getting $1,000 a month of Social Security now, maybe you'll get $850. Maybe it'll be $800 after the trust fund runs dry, because there's enough people out there still working that's going to keep 70 to 90% of the money flowing in for retirement. So really the calculation as to when and whether you should take it and how you should take it, the spousal benefits, they are typically going to override whether or not Social Security gets cut or not. And folks, you know how Washington, D.C. is. Mm. They change their mind, they change their legislation, and they typically wait to the last minute. So my prediction is there won't be a cut, but my prediction is there'll be more taxes. And hey, this just on the horizon this week, I was reading the Wall Street Journal, it says Senator Ron Wyden, an Oregon Democrat, and Representative Richard Neal, a Massachusetts Democrat, plan to introduce a bill this week that would require annual withdrawals from accounts over $10 million of any age. So now they're coming after you. Like, if you've done really well, maybe you put in some seed money to a company and it went public. Maybe you are a SpaceX investor and put it in your 401k. I don't know. But listen to this, folks. If your IRA is worth $10 million or more, and I know people out there going, who has $10 million in their IRA, folks? There's a lot of folks out there that have some very large IRAs. And that they're saying is the government's coming after you and they're going to make you take money out no matter what your age. So that hasn't passed yet, but just keep your eyes on the horizon. There could be a new RMD rule no matter what your age. So when it comes to planning for retirement, when it comes to coordinating your 401k balance on the timing of Social Security, folks, there's a lot of factors out there. We always want to have our eyes on legislation. We want to have our eyes on the tax bracket. But most importantly, we want to have our eyes on you, your goals, your family, and what are you trying to do with your life savings? What are your goals? And we said this earlier in the show, what about your health? What about the health of your family? What does mortality look like in your family? You know, if everybody in your family dies at 72, folks, we definitely may have you start filing for Social Security the first day you can. But what if everybody in your family lives to 105 and your spouse is 10 years younger than you? Well, there's a different strategy there. My point is, most people that are married are not the exact same age. Most people that are married and we're looking at a Social Security filing schedule, most of them did not make the exact same amount of money. So there are strategies that we pull together here, but we're looking at your tax rates, your assets, your 401ks and IRAs. Are they in traditional or Roth? What is the tax to pull the money out? And ultimately, what is your goals? What is your estate plan? How do these things today, so what the decisions you make today at 62 can affect how much money the kids get when you pass away at age 100. And those are the important factors. If you want to speak to an independent fiduciary, someone who's not only looking at tax rates today, but where they might be in the future, not only looking at, sure, it would be nice to get an extra $2,000 a month from Social Security today, but it might be nicer to wait and get $4,000. Mm-hmm. And waiting to 70 to get more could have a huge impact on your estate plan. How did those factors affect you and your family? That's what we're doing every day here on our show, Retirement for Living. 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
1: Joe Pat, I want to get the temperature of Charlotte and the surrounding areas. This time of the year, Joe Pat, we're in the dog days of summer. People are thinking about vacation, spending time with the kids and the grandkids, and be getting ready to go back to school. But what's really on the mind of the families that you serve right now? I know we're always thinking about taxes, income, and risk, but what do you find? Because somebody listening right now could be having the same questions, the same concerns, and they want to know, I'm not alone. So what do you find most people are thinking about and calling you about right now?
0: You know, Mark, I think a lot of it depends on where they're at today in their financial life. And the truth of the matter is, when a lot of people call us, they're very close to a decision point. You have worked super hard. You're feeling good about that 401k. I've said this a lot of times. People know the balance of their 401k, but they don't know how much income that's going to result for them in retirement. Mm-hmm. You know, what does that $1 million mean to you in retirement? Is it $500 a month? Is it $40,000 a year? Is it $60,000 a year? Folks, all of those could be the right answer, but we don't know until we meet with you and understand your situation. 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
12: 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SEC registration is not an endorsement of the firm by the commission and does not mean that the advisor has attained a specific level of skill or ability. All investment strategies have the potential for profit or loss.
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7: It's all about Medicare for segment one. Welcome on into the show. I'm your host, Gary Nolan. 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Look at that. Robin showed up 2 weeks in a row. We're excited.
6: What is wrong with me? I keep coming back for more.
7: I know. Every time I try to get out, they keep pulling me back in, right?
6: Pulling me back in.
4: It's like a giant sucking sound.
7: Exactly. Yeah, well, here she is. All right. So, welcome, hello. Kevin and Robin. We are set for our next show. I want to thank you for joining us. Medicare choices are starting to feel less like set it and forget it decisions. Now, recent plan changes, fewer drug plan options, and network disruptions are reminding retirees that health coverage needs an annual review. So why are Medicare plan choices becoming a bigger retirement planning conversation, guys?
4: Well, let me put a quick disclosure out here before we talk about this, because we do get a lot of questions about Medicare, but we are not Medicare experts. I know enough about Medicare to be able to provide you with some advice. Some general advice, but that is not really what we do. We'll show you how to pay for it. Yeah, and we have a good referral partner that we can get you involved in, but we're going to talk about at least some of the things today, some of the more prominent things that Medicare needs to be addressing or that Medicare is addressing during our show today. So.
6: Yeah, and we'll just talk in general because we are not licensed Medicare supplement people or Medicare. We don't sell that. Like Kevin said, we have a referral partner. So as part of our planning process, it's our responsibility to provide you with information and help you with comparisons. But if you have a need specifically for Medicare plans, we will refer you to someone that is what they specialize in. But it's part of our process that we want to share. We wanted to share with you today some Medicare, just basic information, because we know from experience that there are a lot of options out there, a lot of information out there, and we just wanted to get you some good data. And of course, if you need further information specifically on Medicare, we will refer you to one of our referral partners that can help with that.
4: Yeah, so, I mean, let's just start off with some stats. So MarketWatch reported that Medicare Advantage, which is one of the Medicare options, enrollment reached $35.5 million in February of 2026. But growth in that election has slowed. So you can take regular Medicare or you can take Medicare Advantage. Medicare Advantage is a little bit less expensive, as I understand it. But You need to make sure you're looking at things like the data that is surrounding. So if you decide you're going to pick out something that's less expensive, so like Medicare Advantage, and you need to make sure that doctors, hospitals, you know, your prescriptions, you know, if you're traveling, you know, are you going to have coverage in the areas where you're going to be traveling to, you know, what your out-of-pocket limits are. So you need to look at all that stuff, folks, before you start making the decision. Do not make the decision based on the monetary cost of having Medicare Advantage or just having just standard old Medicare. So make sure you're digging in a little bit and pulling those layers back. And as Robin said, you know, one of our referral partners that we use, the folks that we use are very, very well versed in these things, and they can help you do that. The retirees should feel good and feel encouraged that reviewing the coverage is not second guessing, and you should be doing that every year. It is like maintenance. It's no different than looking at your portfolio or pulling your plan out and making sure your plan is still aligned with what your objectives are. So you need to take that stuff out and you need to look at it every single year. You may have a year where maybe Medicare Advantage is not good for you to go to, but maybe you have it, you know, maybe a year or two later, you know, that it is someplace to go because your doctors and your hospitals are part of that program. Investopedia reported that 10% of Medicare Advantage members lost coverage in 2026 as insurers pulled back from certain plans and counties. So Medicare Advantage, again, as I understand it, is local. So, you know, when you're starting to look at data like what hospitals are in Medicare Advantage, you know, what doctors are in there, is my doctor in there or am I going to have to switch doctors? Is my pharmacy in there or am I going to switch pharmacies? So you want to look at all that stuff and just, you know, do some due diligence. Just don't do it based on what the premium costs are.
6: Yeah, and I know from my experience, and it's been a long time, but when my parents were alive, I mean, they had a lot of coverage because of the, my dad was in the military, so my mother got to enjoy some of that coverage, but I did have her on a Medicare Advantage plan, and when she entered into the nursing home, the social worker, who was very helpful at that time, said that my mother did not need that Medicare Advantage plan, especially being in the nursing home, and because of her other coverages that she had, it just wasn't, it didn't make sense for her to be on that plan anymore, so we removed her from the Medicare Advantage plan. But again, these change annually because the contracts are renewed annually. And so it's very important that during that open enrollment period every year that you investigate all the options. And if you are as mystified as we are about all the elections, come see us and we can get you connected with
4: your hospital. May be in there 1 year and then it may not be in there the following year.
6: Exactly.
4: And that's you don't want to find out your hospital is not part of Medicare Advantage
6: when
4: you're in the ambulance on the way to the emergency room.
7: Yeah, right. Exactly.
4: Okay. So you want to do it again. It's an ounce of prevention's worth a pound of cure there.
7: 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Reminder, if you miss any of the show, catch the podcast, Wealth Over Taxes, wherever you get your podcasts. It's completely free. As we continue on, what should listeners understand about Medicare Advantage before choosing based on the extras, guys?
4: Yeah, I mean, recent coverage notes that many plans advertise extras such as dental, vision, transportation, fitness benefits, but networks and prior authorizations become more and more prominent as you get into the Medicare Advantage, which is the private plan alternative to the original Medicare. So, you know, again, your provider access can differ by plan and by county. You should not feel foolish for, you know, liking added benefits. So, I mean, if you're a fitness guy or a fitness girl and that's something you like, you want to make sure that stuff's covered. You know, you want to start asking questions about your plan and you want to use, you know, if you're particularly if you're a user of the coverage, you want to make sure that your doctors, your hospitals, your specialists, your pharmacy. You want to make sure that all those things are part of the plan. The time to find that stuff out, folks, is not when you need it, okay? It's to do that stuff in advance. Make sure that you have all the coverage. Make sure that coverage is being provided. And that will help you determine whether you want to take, you know, the private plan alternative or you're just going to stick with the original Medicare. I think we got time for one more question, yes?
7: Yeah, absolutely. Go right ahead.
4: So how can plan changes affect retirees who thought they were already settled? You know, a retiree can feel blindsided when a plan exits a county. So, you know, Medicare Advantage is now, you know, is in, you know, Mecklenburg County or Iredell County or Guilford County. And then all of a sudden they're not, you know, and again, you now all of a sudden you got to drive to a different county to see a doctor or to go into a hospital. You know, if I'm having a heart attack, which I hope I never happens to me, but if I am, I want the closest hospital that I can get to more sooner than later. And I don't want to have to drive 15 miles to get there because I may not make that. and Robin has already told me that if I die, that she's going to kill me.
7: I know.
6: So. Well, and to this, like I know what's really, really important for a lot of people that are already on Medicare, it's the prescription program, which there is a standalone prescription plan, which is Medicare Part D. Associated Press reported standalone Medicare Part D prescription drug plans fell to roughly 8 to 12 choices for many shoppers in 2026, which was down from nearly 30 in 2021. So what that means is that some of the drug, there's formularies that the companies put out, meaning the list of medications, the pharmacies, the specialist access, those are all listed. And if you're taking a particular prescription and it's not part of that that listing anymore, that could cause some real harm to you if you have not done your homework. So it's important.
4: The Medicare piece of this is no different than the retirement planning piece. And one of the reasons why we leave openings on the schedule every single week is to have you come in and make sure that your retirement plan is laid out. And so if you're one of the next 10 callers, we're going to do three things for you. One, we're going to help you develop that plan. We'll help you with the Medicare thing. We'll answer the questions that we can answer, get you referred out to the right people. Make sure you're making the right choices. But we're also going to look at things like cash flow, Social Security, you know, what's the best way to manage that 401k or that IRA or that after-tax account so that it aligns with what your distribution plan looks like. Second thing we're going to do is we look at risk. Risk is the number two thing that we do here. Two types of risk that we're concerned about. One is emotional risk tolerance for the market. Risk capacity is your portfolio's ability to withstand a big change in the market. You need to know where both of those things are. The third thing we're going to do is related to taxes. Uncle Sam's going to take a piece of every single penny that comes through your front door. And so, Robin, how do we deal with the tax consequences of that?
6: Once your income plan is created, I will prepare an income tax analysis. The tax analysis based on your specific income plan and your scenarios moving forward, I will focus on things like RMDs, pensions, Social Security, other investments, rental income. All of this is part of a cohesive income plan.
4: Yeah, and most tax analyses are done retrospectively, so you're doing that in a vacuum. We're doing prospective tax planning, so we're actually forecasting out what those tax consequences are going to look like. 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Our strategies will work for you. What we can't do is get you on the schedule. You got to take that first step, Gary. If people want to get in to see Robin and I, how do they do that?
7: Well, it's real simple. They pick up the phone and dial this number or put this number in your phone right away. 800-757-6062. 800-757-6062. Or text IWA. That's IWA to 600-700. You can also go to wealthovertaxes.com. 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Back in a moment as we take a quick break. 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
7: 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But changing your address can also change your doctor, estate documents, insurance, housing costs, and cash flow. Why should retirees treat a move as a financial situation, not just a lifestyle situation, guys?
4: Because it's disruptive. All the things that you just mentioned are all that. Those are just the things that bubble to the top that get impacted by the move. If you've had a doctor that you've been using for a long time and then you move, 40 miles away, you're not going to probably drive 40 miles to go see that doctor, which means you're going to have to make that change.
6: I do.
4: property taxes can be higher. This morning we got an email from a client that's in Florida. And, they want to move into a retirement community. And they just bought this house in Florida, last year. And now they want to move again. But those
6: are lifestyle decisions. And those are things that they didn't plan on until they landed in Florida. So, again, part of our job here as advisors is we have to be nimble when it comes to the planning. So
4: you have to be nimble. And one of the things that we're good at is teaching you how to be nimble with your plan.
6: Yes, very, very nimble. Just to give you a statistic, United Van Lines 2025 mover data reported by the New York Post said family was the top moving motive at 29%, which means that most retirees, when they go into retirement, one of their first decisions that they make, sounds from this statistic, is that they want to move to be closer to their loved ones. So yes, it is a mental decision. It's a family decision, but it can also be a big financial decision. So things to take into consideration, and I know from what we do here in our office, we look at your taxes. If you're selling a home, we look at if that's going to impact your tax, your tax return. We help you with the cost of living adjustments between where you are and where you're headed. You have to look at your healthcare access to ensure that you have the same access to healthcare as you did in your current abode. You also want to look at insurance, your estate documents. I know a lot of times when people move, one of the items that they forget to review are their estate documents. So very important that if you move, especially if you move between states, is that you have your documents reviewed in the state of your new residence, just to make sure that whatever, and we're not attorneys here, but whatever your statutory documents say in one state, make sure that they are appropriate for the state that you're moving into. And then, of course, I think this falls in with the moving to be near family, is that you are moving to be near family that are going to potentially have to support you depending on, what may happen to you as you advance through your retirement, whether you're going to need your children to take care of you or brothers and sisters to take care of you. So these are all big decisions. And with big decisions, we are here to help you from the financial perspective, because it's not just an emotional decision that you're making. It's going to create some financial stresses as well. And so we are here just to kind of lay all that out for you and to help you through that process, because you do want to be encouraged to, you know, if your desire is to move. But before you make that step, you want to make sure that you've got all the dollars and cents lined up as well to make sure that it's not going to, besides emotionally stressing you out, it's not going to financially stress you out.
4: Yeah, so plan the work, work the plan. Plan the work, plan out what you're going to do, lay it all out, get the numbers all dialed in, and then once we understand everything that's happening, then you can move to the execution mode. I assure you that if you plan the work in advance, the execution of that plan is going to go a lot smoother than if you do it by the seat of your pants.
6: Right. Mm-hmm. And just another statistic, Business Insider reported that only about 2.1% of Americans, so that's roughly 7 million people, moved to another state in 2025. So what that means is that if you are considering a move, especially moving to another state, that is a major life event. And you want to make sure that you make that decision, taking a look at all of the facets and all of the what-if scenarios. Mm-hmm. Very important.
7: 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The show is Wealth Over Taxes with Kevin Sullivan and Robin Whitlock. 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Reminder, if you miss any of the show, catch the podcast Wealth Over Taxes. Wherever you get your podcasts, it's completely free. What can go wrong when people move mainly for lower taxes? That seems kind of narrow.
6: Yeah. Oh, yeah, I have a funny for that. Let me just tell you, and then Kevin can carry on with this segment. But a handful of years ago, several of us here in the office, the local office, decided that we were going to move to another county. We had not collaborated. It was just timing. And when we all landed there, we were so thrilled because the property taxes were so much lower than the previously county that we had all lived in. Guess what happened within what?
4: Yeah, 2 years after, actually a year after, a year after the three of us, me, Robin, and Chris, we all moved in the same week. And by the way, that was not coordinated.
6: That was just not happened. Coordinated.
4: But we moved in, and then all the property taxes, because there was the state was mandating that they use actual value instead of tax value on the properties, and the property taxes skyrocketed after we moved there. So don't always do that.
6: And we didn't do it for that reason. We were
4: not.
6: Just all thrilled. We're like, wow, we're going to get a tax break.
4: I did it because I was trying to get away from everything and everybody.
6: Everyone.
7: Yeah. Exactly.
6: We all followed.
4: So, yeah.
6: Oh, my goodness.
4: So, the recent migration coverage, shows taxes affordability. I mean, they're part of the story, but family lifestyle and healthcare are often matter just as much. So the biggest states that had people moving out, New York, New Jersey, California, okay? So people moving in, North Carolina, Florida, Texas. That's mm-hmm. where the majority of those people are moving to.
7: Oh, yeah, absolutely.
4: And so, and most of them are running away from either, and of course, New York, New Jersey, and California, I think they're other than Illinois, they might be the three highest tax states in the country. But, people are running away from that. People are tired of paying taxes and not getting anything out of what they're paying on their property taxes every single year. I know Florida doesn't have a state income tax, and they're trying to eliminate the property tax side. I think within certain value limits for a home, but you end up not paying taxes. We've had a lot of clients move out of North Carolina, move to Tennessee.
6: Yes.
4: Because there's no state taxes in Tennessee.
6: And it's not that far to get to Tennessee.
4: It is not. It is not. But, you know, a lower tax rate, you don't want that to be your primary reason. No. It can be a portion of what you're
6: backfire.
4: Going. Yeah, I mean, and you end up going, you know, out of the pot and into the kettle, and that's certainly not what you want to be doing. How should someone evaluate selling the long-time home before relocating? You know, you just need to be really, really careful. I mean, I can tell you a quick story about a client that that was going to move. This is probably a couple of years ago. Was going to move into a retirement community. They needed to raise about $600,000 to move in, and they were going to take the money out of their IRA account and use that as a down payment into the retirement community. And I was, you know, and he called me, and I was like, whoa, don't do that, don't do that. What we ended up doing with him was he had about an $850,000 house before they listed. So the timing of this is important. Before they listed the house for sale, because they're going to move out of that house, move into a retirement community, they did a home equity line of credit for the $600,000, borrowed the equity out of the house. They ultimately ended up selling the house in pretty short order, and the only thing it cost them was the interest on the $600,000 for, I think, a period of about 60 days versus taking $600,000 out of an IRA account and paying 35% taxes, which means that probably would have cost them close to $900,000. So they had to take out $900 to get $600. So you don't want to do that. Get your plan done if you're planning on doing that. Okay, if you're moving, get a plan done. Let us help you do that. You have to engineer these things. If you're one of the next 10 callers, we will do the plan for you. We will do that at no cost and no obligation. We'll look at if moving is on your immediate horizon, we'll help you with that. We'll look at things. If you're getting ready to retire, we'll look at, like, what's the best time to elect Social Security? What's the most valuable time to do that? Look at things like required minimum distribution. What's your distribution rate coming off your retirement accounts so you can generate income every single month? You know, we're going to look at all that stuff, lay all that stuff out. Again, plan the work the plan. Second thing we're going to do is we look at risk. Two types of risk we look at. One, your emotional risk tolerance for the market. More importantly is risk capacity. Risk capacity is your portfolio with this ability to withstand some type of a big market correction. So you want to have a handle on both of those things. And then, of course, you know, you got Uncle Sam, and he's going to be in your back door whether you like it or not. Death and taxes are the two things in life that are guaranteed. Robin, how do we deal with Uncle Sam?
6: Yes, we deal with it by planning. So once your income plan is created, I will prepare an income tax analysis for you. That tax analysis is going to be based on your specific income plan and your scenarios moving forward. I will take into consideration RMDs, pensions, Social Security, other investments, rental properties. All of this is part of a cohesive and comprehensive income plan.
4: That's called prospective tax planning, folks, okay? 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
7: And we'd like to welcome everybody back to the show. Thank you so much for listening as we hit the second half of the show. 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I'm Gary Nolan, your host, as we keep on going here. Here we go. Helping a grandchild with education feel like one of the most meaningful uses of money, the planning challenge is making the gift generous, flexible, and safe for the grandparents' own retirement. Why should education gifts be part of the retirement conversation, guys?
6: Well, at some level, most of the grandparents that we work with, they want to allocate some part of their retirement dollars to their grandchildren for future educational needs. It's just part of the desire that they have. They've saved this money, they've reached retirement, and now they want to share that with their grandchildren. So when we're working on the income planning process, we definitely take that into consideration. We lay out a timeline for when the grandchildren are going to be entering college. I mean, there's several strategies that we use to be able to help facilitate that, but it is a very important part of the process, and it's very important because it's about paying it forward to that next generation, which is really important. I know my grandparents, both sets of my grandparents, education was their hot topic, hot priority, and it was

0: we make allocations for those additional resources.
1: Yeah, I mean, I think it was Warren Buffett that once said, you want to leave your children or your grandchildren enough money to do something, but not enough money to do nothing. And so, you know, what has the biggest impact in our experience? You know, I mean, I'm coming up on almost 27 years of doing this, and I can tell you from personal experience that if you want to have an impact on your grandchildren's lives, put money into college funding, whether it's 529 plans or start a small investment account for them.
0: Right, and then, UGMA account. Yeah, yeah.
1: And teach them what, you know, let them go buy, you know, fun stuff like Tesla. And I'm not making the recommendation for you to buy Tesla,
0: but to buy stocks
1: and things, and explain to them how that stuff happens, because those are experiences that they're not going to get. And if you teach them at a young age, it can make a huge difference in their lives, particularly on the education piece. So imagine having enough money, particularly when going to a four-year school nowadays is probably, you know, it's probably $125,000 to $150,000. You know, the kids are coming out of school with debt and they don't have any idea how they're going to pay that stuff off. Imagine going into school and knowing that you have all that money stacked up. And you've provided for that grandchild, that they can go in and they can spend that on their education and better themselves through for the rest of their lives. Yeah. Those are huge impact gifts that you can give.
0: Yeah. It's a feel good moment. Now, again, I want to reiterate, you know, when we're doing planning, you know, you're the priority, and planning for your retirement is the priority. But more often than not, most of our clients have the available resources to be able to do those things for their grandchildren and great grandchildren. We've got some great grandchildren in the mix, and some great great grandchildren. So very important. And you know, and if you want to have a real eye opener moment, take a look at what the tuition numbers are for colleges. Look at in-state versus out of state, private versus public.
1: Crazy.
0: It is staggering.
1: Yeah, it really is. So, you know, one of the things you can do is you can do a 529 education plan. And the nice thing about 529 plans, so let's say you have three grandchildren and, you know, grandchild number one gets a academic scholarship to go to college. Grandchild number two gets an athletic scholarship to go to college. Grandchild number three doesn't get either one of those. Well, you can take the money that was in the 529 plan for grandchild number one and grandchild number two, and you can put that into grandchild number three's 529 plan. And if there's money left over from that, you can move that down to grandchild number four after grandchild number three has been, you know, has moved out of school. Another thing about 529 plans that a lot of people don't know. So let's say you only have one account for one grandchild and they get an academic scholarship. You can remove money from a 529 plan without paying taxes on it, the equivalent of what the value of the scholarship is worth at a school. So it's a very, very, most people that do 529 plans don't know about that, but you can absolutely do that.
0: It's a distribution.
1: Yeah. Robin and I had, we had a client that got an athletic scholarship and ultimately ended up playing baseball for the Royals. Kansas City Royals.
0: One did
1: right?
0: the Royals,
1: yeah,
0: and the other one was
1: the Cubs. Yes. Both kids in the same family playing pro ball.
0: Wow.
1: So those kinds of things, you know, you can withdraw some of that money from the 529 plan. So don't think that if it doesn't get used, if you're not using it, that just disappears, because that doesn't happen.
2: 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Kevin and Robin will definitely help you with that. 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Reminder, if you miss any of the show, catch the podcast Wealth Over Taxes wherever you get your podcast. It's completely free. Well, I could see this happening. What happens? What mistakes can happen when grandparents help without a plan?
1: Well, I mean, it's like retiring without a plan.

0: I mean, you have no focus. You have no specific direction. You haven't really established any objectives. And, you know, you're just going to kind of willy-nilly your way through the retirement process. It's the same thing when you're trying to help, you know, grandbabies out with, you know, college. You need to have an action plan, and then you need to stick to that plan. You can promise that you're, the grandparents can promise they're going to do that. Maybe you can't fund the 529 plan every single year. I mean, there's a million reasons. There's a million things that we can sit here and talk about with respect to, you know, passing money down to your grandchildren. The way the taxes are held on it. So there's some states where if you put money in a 529 plan, that it's tax deductible.
1: Well, you get a tax credit.
0: Yeah, you get a tax credit. There are other states like
1: not a big one.
0: Yeah, but in North Carolina, they don't provide that. No. And so, you know, you want to look at all those things and see how that stuff's impacted if you're going to be making those contributions. But have a plan, have an action plan, because it's going to be a lot easier to execute that stuff when you actually have something defined that you're following.
1: Yes, because you're following a script. You don't want to make emotional decisions with respect to the 401ks because you could be guilted into making those college education contributions versus this is your desire and you want to do this out of the kindness of your heart. You don't want to end up in a situation where you're doing it because you're feeling pressure. You want to make a good decision. So very, very important part, but it's part of the planning process and it's part of what we do here as your advisors.
0: So what if a grandchild does not go to college or has money left over? Kiplinger and the Associated Press both highlighted the 529 to Roth option as a way to address some overfunding concerns.
1: And what that means is that if you've got a 529 account, you can do a Roth IRA rollover. Now, the limit is $35,000 per beneficiary. This is under current rules. But if you've got a 529 account, the rule is it has to be open at least 15 years, and recent contributions may not qualify for the rollover, but you can roll over that money to a Roth IRA for that beneficiary if that beneficiary does not end up going to college.
0: So you're taking the 529 plan money that maybe the grandchild didn't use all of that, and now you're able to take that and move it into a non-taxable IRA account.
1: Right, potentially.
0: Those are big moves. And again, that's one of the reasons why you want to do a plan and have a plan. And it's also one of the reasons why you want to have a plan for your retirement process, so you can lay all that stuff out. You can make a determination as to whether those things are viable for you to do. So if you're one of the next 10 callers and you reach out to us, we're going to do three things for you. One, we're going to help you develop that plan. We'll help you determine whether you should be doing a 529 contribution for your grandbabies. That's something that's super, super important to you. It's important to us. We're going to look at things like, when do I elect my Social Security? How do I elect it? Do I have a pension? Should I be taking the pension payment? Should I be taking the lump sum? What's my required minimum distribution going to look like? What's going to happen from an income tax point of view? So all those things are part of the plan. The second thing we're going to do is risk. The number two thing that we do here in this office is risk analysis. And there are two types of risk that we're concerned about. One is emotional risk tolerance for the market. And you want to be careful about that because you're not making good decisions when you're being emotional about the market. The more important of the two risk profiles that we do is really risk capacity. What can my portfolio withstand from a risk point of view before I start getting myself out over my skis? So you want to be able to measure both of those things. And then, of course, every dollar that comes through your front door, Uncle Sam's going to take a piece of that. So, Robin, what do we do? How do we handle the whole tax consequences of retirement planning?
1: We like to deal with Uncle Sam by doing some tax planning. So once your income plan is created, I will prepare an income tax analysis for you. Your tax analysis will be based on your specific income plan and your particular scenarios moving forward. I will take into consideration RMDs, pensions, Social Security, rental income, other investments. This is all part of a comprehensive income plan.
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2: 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As we get to Q&A today on the show, our first question, my 401k loan will not be paid off by my retirement date. Do I need to delay retirement? Robin, you want to take that one?
1: Absolutely. That's kind of a funny question. Do I need to delay my retirement for the loan? You're not going to put your life on the hold just because you have a loan on your 401k. But if you do not pay that loan off by your retirement date, it will be considered a distribution and you will get a 1099 for that loan. Now, from my experience, most loans are capped at $50,000 in the 401k. So depending on where you are in that $0 to $50,000 loan, we'll do some tax analysis to see how that's going to impact you. But I don't think you'd want to delay your plans unless that's going to cause a hardship for retirement. And just to kind of give you some statistics here, Fidelity data cited by Kiplinger showed 14% of baby boomers had an outstanding 401k loan at the end of 2025. Now, as stressful as it is, it does not automatically mean that retirement must be delayed. And again, I just want to reiterate, if you do have a loan on your 401k for whatever reason, it is not the end of the world. But for us, we just need to consider that in part of your planning process to determine what that's going to look like from a tax standpoint, if they distribute that out to you, what that's going to do to your income taxes. But you don't want to hold your life up in your retirement plans just because you have that loan. So you'll want to review the loan payoff terms. We'll do a tax analysis. I will prepare tax analysis on that. We'll look at your cash reserves. We'll look at your age, your job separation timing, and whether paying that off creates a liquidity problem. So a lot of things that we take into consideration, but I want to be clear. It's not the end of the world. We just need to prepare for it if you need if you don't pay that loan off before retirement.
2: Right. That's why you need Kevin and Robin. All right. So My Medicare Advantage plan dropped my doctor. Is that a sign I should switch back to original Medicare? What do you think?
1: No, that's not a sign. It happens all the time. You know, the insurance carriers behind the scenes, you know, they're making plans based on, you know, profitability, et cetera, et cetera. And these things happen. So when it's time for your renewal, you just want to, take a look at what your options are and make decisions.
0: Yeah, we just talked about that, in the first segment, we talked about that, right?
1: Right.
0: You should be looking at your Medicare at the election process, and it doesn't mean you have to change, but you should be evaluating the Medicare election process every single year, particularly if you're on Medicare Advantage. Because they, you know, that's driven by county. So your doctor or your hospital may or may not be in, may be in 1 year, but may not be in the next year. So you want to make sure you're turning those rocks over and looking underneath them, because you don't want to get any surprises. I think I made the joke that if I was having a heart attack, I don't want to have to drive 30 miles to get to the hospital because of my Medicare Advantage.
1: But he would if he had to.
0: Yeah. So, you want to review those things. We are not experts on Medicare, so I don't want you to be, to misconstrue what we're telling you. We do have some folks that we can refer you out to that's all they do is Medicare. So we can get you steered out to the right people.
2: All right. Next question. We want to move closer to the grandkids, but I'm worried we're only seeing the happy side of the move. I like this. Oh. What should we test first?
1: Well, I know for us, we sit down with you from a financial perspective because we are very sensitive to the fact that you want to be close to the grandchildren. But for us, we look at the financial side of it and we bring all the things to the forefront. You know, what's it going to look like if you sell your home? Or what if you don't sell your home? It takes time to sell the home. How are you going to be able to fund the difference between, you know, keeping up one home and then moving into a new home? We look at your insurance. We help you evaluate the health care piece of this, or we'll bring in our referral partner who can help on the Medicare side of things if you're Medicare age. Also, biggie, what does your spouse want to do? One of you may want to go, one of you may not want to go. So those are things that you guys have to, you know, work out. Where do you want to go? Where do you want to be together? Another thing that we talk about here on the show are the estate documents. You may have your estate documents in place, and if you're going to be one of our clients, you're going to have those estate documents in place. But if you're moving, you want to make sure that you have those reviewed by an estate planning attorney in your new locales to make sure that the statutory language in those documents meets the criteria for the state that you're moving into.
0: Yeah, like if you have a North Carolina, you know, durable power of attorney and you move to Florida, that may not be the same. When Robin talks about a statutory document, that may not be the same document. And so if you move to Florida, you may have to have a Florida power of attorney, because your North Carolina power of attorney, now that you're a resident of Florida, is probably not going to be executed. And those are relatively simple things to do, but they are things that a lot of people forget about. They just do. One of the things that we take responsibility for a lot of that, that usually is on the forefront when people get ready to move. We're putting that on your radar screen and making sure you're getting that stuff done.
2: 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It's completely free. Time for a couple more questions. Our homeowner's insurance just jumped again. Should rising insurance be part of the retirement income plan?
1: Yes, it should be. It's very important, especially in the last handful of years with the annual increases in the homeowner's insurance. It's become significant, and it is part of the planning process.
0: Yeah, so, by the way, Robin and I have both experienced the increase in, in homeowner's insurance.
1: We looked at her and I said,
0: did you get your homeowner insurance bill this year? And she said, yeah. And I said, did it go through the ceiling? She said, yes.
1: Yes. So, kind of circling back to our move with the surprise.
0: Homeowners insurance costs are obscene. I mean, it is really insane.
1: Yes, and the Investopedia reported average annual home insurance payments reached a record $201 per month in 2025. I can attest to that.
0: Yeah, I can too.
1: Yes. So retirees should not feel caught off guard every renewal season. And this insurance category belongs in the recurring expense review every year because it is so significant. It's a significant part of your planning process that it should not be overlooked when you're sitting down putting together your retirement. Your retirement income budget. So, you know, you just need to make sure you include in that your insurance, your deductibles. You know, the deductibles are what you have to pay before your insurance company will pay if you've got to have a roof replaced or, you know, whatever the case may be. You want to also take a look at property taxes. We talked about that a little bit earlier. Maintenance on that new home, disaster exposure. I mean, if you're moving into Florida, you're looking at hurricanes.
0: Or along the North Carolina coast.
1: Where
0: houses are consistently falling into the ocean.
2: Oh, I know. I saw beautiful, that. Yeah, it's crazy. Yeah.
0: Yeah, I got a house I can sell you cheap.
1: Yeah, we got a beautiful ocean property for you.
0: And when I say on the ocean, I mean on the ocean.
2: On the ocean.
0: Oh, when I say on, I mean in.
2: In the ocean, yeah.
1: But it is something to consider if you're going to move into one of those states. But again, all levity aside, it's important to keep those things as part of that planning process.
0: You know, the thing is that if you get your plan done and you're getting ready to make changes, you know, we talked about 529 plans earlier and maybe perhaps moving. And I think Robin will echo this. It's typically not a big swing to go into your income plan and make some minor adjustments to accommodate the things that you want to do. You know, that's typically not very difficult to do. So it's one of the reasons why we leave openings on the schedule every single week is for you to get your plan. Because if you have a plan, all you have to do is go in there and modify that. So if you come in to visit with us and you're one of the next 10 callers, we will do three things for you. One, we will develop that plan. We will look at things like Social Security. What does your cash flow need to look like? Where is that going to come from? How is that going to be taxed? Are you going to have required minimum distribution? Do you have a Roth account? Is that going to be tax-free? Do you have an inherited IRA account? This past week, I had somebody who had a huge inherited IRA account that hadn't taken any money out for like 3 years, and they've got 7 years left to do the distributions, and they didn't even know that they had to do that. So if you have an inherited IRA account, you want to get in touch with us. All that stuff is going to go into your plan, and we're going to assess that and then help you determine what the best way to distribute those assets are. Second thing we're going to do is we're going to look at risk, and the two types of risk that we're concerned about is one, your emotional risk tolerance for the market, but more importantly is risk capacity. And risk capacity is a measurement to determine how protected your portfolio is from a big market correction and whether you're going to get out over your skis if there is a big market correction. You need to know what that looks like. And then, of course, Uncle Sam's going to take a piece of everything that comes through the front door from a retirement point of view and an income perspective. And so, Robin, how do we deal with Uncle Sam?
1: We deal with it by creating a tax plan. So once your income plan is created, I will prepare an income tax analysis for you. That tax analysis will be based on your specific income plan and your scenarios moving forward. 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
2: 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I'd like to thank everyone for listening. 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Guys, a pleasure as always. Have a great weekend. We'll talk to you next week. Take care.
0: Thanks, Gary. Thanks, have a good Gary. 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
13: The Dinner, Part 2. I'm Daria Albinger. Fox News, a rescheduled White House Correspondents' Dinner was held last night in Washington a few months after the first one was cut short by gunfire.
14: As I said 3 months ago, the show must go on. We were backstage and we both wanted to just have it go on, whether it was 2 o'clock, 3 o'clock in the morning, it didn't matter.
13: And the president finally got to give a speech.
15: First jokes was about HHS Secretary RFK Jr., who has been known to make some headlines over roadkill.
14: Delicious beef tenderloins, very special beef. And I want you all to know that Bobby Kennedy is right here. Personally ran over the cow in his car.
15: And he also roasted California Senator Adam Schiff, who he has mocked many times before, and he certainly didn't hold back.
14: I hate some people. You know, I shouldn't say this. I'm not supposed to hate. I'm supposed to love everybody. But he's a terrible person.
15: He did address the safety and security concerns and gave a big shout out to the U.S. Secret Service and law enforcement and just thanking them for protecting and serving and keeping everybody safe.
13: That's Fox's Christina Coleman. The president again talking about a big attack on Iran. Fox's Rebecca Castor in Washington.
16: U.S. Central Command did not announce any new strikes on Iran last night. The president says diplomatic talks have resumed, but he could still greenlight this massive attack he's considering at any point.
14: I think they're getting more and more serious as the days go by.
16: Now there's another unexpected disruption to the flow of oil in the Red Sea. Iran's proxy in Yemen, the Houthis, are blocking Saudi shipping and fired on at least three oil tankers this week. President Trump warned them to stand down or Iran would face the consequences.
17: Democrats in Maine holding their nominating convention. They have just selected Troy Jackson to run for U.S. Senate. 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
18: Welcome to Living Large Radio. I'm your host, Mark Henry. Well, I'm actually the founder and CEO, but today, again, I'm acting like the host because CJ Collins, Major Collins, one of our financial advisors and my current co-host, is out today. And I've joined again, like I was last week, by Hunter Henry, trying to get his office down there in Albemarle going.
20: It's good to be back.
18: Yeah, I know what you're doing. Listen, I've had a couple people already mention it, that you have strategically planned your opening for when CJ wouldn't be around so you could come in here and dominate the radio.
20: I want to be on radio as much. I actually enjoy it. I had a lot of fun last week.
18: We did have a good time. It was a good show.
20: Yeah, it's nice to come to Charlotte, too.
18: But we do have, you know, five offices to work out of, so we don't want to have everything going to the Albemarle office.
20: I mean, I'm not opposed to it.
18: No, you're not. So, you know, offices currently in what? Greenville, Huntersville,
20: Mint Hill,
18: Ballantyne, Albemarle, North Carolina.
20: We've got a few more planned.
18: Yeah, we got a bunch more planned. Franklin, Tennessee is coming real soon. Very excited about that up there in Nashville. Hilton Head, that one's been coming for quite a while. We've discussed it and just trying to put the right location and the right people in that place. And Virginia Beach, we're excited about that.
20: That'll be a fun one as well.
18: That'll be a good one. That'll be a lot of fun. So, well, we've got a lot to talk about today, Hunter, and I'm glad you're joining us. When the world feels out of control, my gosh, you know, just in the last couple of weeks, everything we've seen and continue seeing, it does seem kind of out of control right now. I don't want to make the show, and it's really not about politics, but it is about what happens to your money when the headlines just don't stop.
20: Yeah.
18: Right?
20: It's important to talk about.
18: I think, you know, anybody that's listening to me for any length of time at all knows where I stand. You know, I think sometimes, and it shouldn't be this way, but I think sometimes when you just talk about living in the greatest country in the world and the fact that, you know, I have tried to get permission to put that giant American flag in front of my property there in Locust, North Carolina, and it's so big that I have to get permission for it. I think most people would understand where that makes me lean, which is kind of crazy because no matter what party someone belongs to, political-wise, shouldn't they all want a giant American flag in their front yard?
20: I think every single one of them should. It's the greatest country
18: shouldn't
20: in the
18: they
20: world.
18: All walk around saying, well, I disagree on you with politics, but we do live in the greatest country in the world. And it doesn't seem like other parties currently do that.
20: No. I mean, I think it's doing what we're doing right now kind of emphasizes why it's the greatest country, because we're allowed to get up here and do this.
18: Yeah,
20: we're allowed to talk
18: freely. Hey, no question
20: about
18: it.
20: There's so many other countries that can't do that.
18: I literally, and I got to jump into this because, you know, we had the death of one of our long-term senators, and I'm not sure how I always felt about Lindsey, but we are going to bring him up today. But I literally read in the headlines that a couple from Sweden, and which I thought Sweden was a pretty neutral country. I always thought, I don't know a lot about Sweden. You've been there.
20: Mm-hmm.
18: To Sweden.
20: Well, I've been to Switzerland.
18: Switzerland, not Sweden.
20: I will go to
18: Sweden. That's what I was thinking.
20: I'm going to go to Sweden. That is on my list.
18: It is on your list. Well, anyway, a Christian couple is pleading out to Donald Trump, our president, to try to help them get their daughters back. And their two daughters were taken from them by the Swedish government because they were deemed too Christian. Now, that's literally, I'm ripping this out of the headlines.
20: Yeah.
18: Their daughters were taken, not little kids, big kids, because they were taking them to church three times a week, and that deemed them too religious. And that was putting too much emphasis on church, and so they took the kids away from them.
3: Wow.
18: Could you have even possibly imagined that? And they're reaching out to President Trump.
3: All over the world.
18: They're reaching out to President Trump to get help.
3: Yeah.
18: What a thing. So when I talk about this today, when these headlines, it's just amazing. The sudden death of Lindsey Graham has created political uncertainty in Washington at an extremely crucial time. Listen, I look at this, it's my job, but I do look at betting markets. You know, I'm not a gambler, but I love the poly markets and what that tells you about things. And right now, it's very highly favored that the left-wing Democrat Party would most likely take back the House. That typically happens in a midterm. Mm-hmm. And it shows a moderate chance the Republicans hold on to the Senate. Well, now we have this stuff going on right here. You can bet, however, that at some point, if we don't get this filibuster gone, somebody else is going to. And I can only imagine where that would take us if that comes into the 28 political year and that elections went a different way. So this is all, I'm bringing this up because this, we're talking about less than 4 years of this radical change could be happening in America. So how about this Iran conflict that remains unsolved?
3: It's terrifying. I saw this weekend, you know, they attacked more ships. Trump tweeted out, I think it was last night. It might have been this morning when I was looking at it, though. But he talked about how they are going to be the guardians of the Strait of Hormuz, the U.S. is. And he wants to take 20% off any ships coming through the Strait of Hormuz as protection.
18: Right.
3: And it's crazy to think that, you know, it's he just tweets that.
18: Right. Oh, yeah. people go nuts.
3: But what that does to a market, when you think about that.
18: Oh, yeah. No doubt.
3: It's just crazy.
18: Well, let me ask you a question. Let's go to something different. Headlines come and go. Agreed?
3: Every day.
18: Okay. But most likely, the people you're sitting with out there in Albemarle or Mint Hill or wherever we're at, their retirement needs to be able to last 30 years. Headlines are going to come and go. Retirement has to last 30 years. I want you to think about someone that retired in 2000. So quickly, they're now 26 years into retirement.
3: They've experienced a lot.
18: They retired at 62 years old. Now they're 88.
3: Yep. They've seen a lot.
18: What have they seen?
3: Oh, gosh. I mean, let's just talk about them real quick.
18: Let's go. Throw one at me.
3: Dot-com crash.
18: Sure did.
3: 9/11.
18: Hey, wait. Internet's taking over the world. Ah, it's crashing. 9/11.
3: Yeah.
18: One of the largest attacks in American history on American soil, the largest. Yep. Financial crisis, the 2008 financial crisis.
3: Genuinely, wow. That was the whole world felt that.
18: The whole world felt it. It was not the depression, but it was...
3: It was very close.
18: It was so close, it's unbelievable.
3: Yeah.
18: What else?
3: COVID. We saw a global pandemic in our lifetime.
18: Yeah, it's my first. Yeah, I'm older than you,
3: that was my first,
18: son.
3: Too.
18: I'm older than you. At 31 years old, you've already experienced... Think about this. You've already experienced a dot-com crash.
3: Yeah.
18: Now, you were young.
3: Very young.
18: 9/11, the biggest financial crisis we've had since the Depression, a global pandemic. You're in the middle of historic inflation. How many wars have you seen?
3: Oh, gosh, I can't even count. And how many of them weren't even wars, but they were?
18: Well,
3: they
18: people were dying. Men and women were dying. So guess what? I call it a war.
3: Exactly.
18: Okay, so how about this? A complete banking collapse in the city of Charlotte, North Carolina, and the United States.
3: It's
18: crazy. A banking financial crisis and political turmoil that I don't think anyone could have scripted.
3: No. And that, to me, is probably the scariest thing because that, you know, the way that affects markets. And it's every day now there's a new headline about it, whether it was Lindsey Graham or, you know, Mitch McConnell's in the hospital now. I mean, there's just so much going on politically.
18: Is he even alive?
3: We don't know. No one's heard from him.
18: Well, no, that's not true. Some of his closest allies have said, I had a 20-minute phone call with Mitch, and he's doing great.
3: And now we've seen this over the last 8 years. We saw it with the Biden administration as well. So it's not
18: just... For 4 years, we dealt with it. Well, here's the question before we go to commercial break. You know, all this is going on with the headlines.
3: Yeah.
18: But I know people that have still retired, and they've retired successfully. And the answer is, in my opinion, because successful retirees don't depend on predictions.
3: They don't depend
18: on conspiracy theories to be false or true. By and large, they retire on income.
3: Yeah.
18: And when they have it, they retire and stay retired. And when you run out of income or money, you either try to go back to work when you shouldn't be, or you're living off your family.
3: Yep.
18: hey, let's take this thing to close. 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We've got so much more coming up on Living Large Radio with me, Mark Henry. Coming up next on Living Large Radio with Mark Henry, we're going to break down the biggest retirement mistake there is. This is Unero Numero number one. 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It's all coming up on Living Large Radio with Mark Henry.
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18: Welcome back to Living Large Radio. I'm your host, Mark Henry. I'm also the CEO and founder. I'm joined today with my son, Hunter Henry, advisor out in the Albemarle office. And so let's be very clear. I don't know Spanish or any of that kind of stuff. So if you thought I did, I cleared it up at the break when I did the tease to come back in. But we're going to break down the biggest mistake.
20: Hey, we're having fun.
18: You know what? I got to get up today. I had someone ask me this morning. I get that a lot because I'm a creature of habit. But I go in the same places. But I walked in and somebody asked me how I was doing. And I looked at him. It was about 6:45, 6:30, right in there. They had opened at 6, the little gas station I stop in. And I went in to get my water and stuff. And how you doing today, Mark? And I said, I just stopped and looked at him. I said, are you kidding me? I got to wake up today. I am crushing it. And they just kind of grinned and laughed. They said, you're always so happy. I said, hey, you start your day by getting out of bed. I'm winning. I am absolutely winning.
20: You know, you can say what you want about working with family. It's tough. There's no denying that. It's very tough. But
18: it is.
20: In what world do I get to wake up and hop on a radio show or hop on TV with my dad?
18: Yeah.
20: It's just, to me, that's the coolest thing. And it's like, I think about the way we run this company, and it's always going to be a family business.
18: Yeah.
20: We're never going to get to a point where we become that corporate, you know, it's just, it's going to stay family.
18: We may get that big, but we're going to stay with our clients or our family, our partners or our family. When people think of employees, we don't have employees. We have people that we choose to work with, and they become family to me.
20: Yeah.
18: We just had one that literally, one of our senior IT takes care of the cybersecurity and all that stuff, Mark, and his partner, Gloria, they just had their first child, and man, what an ordeal. It had to be taken C-section at 30 weeks. Yeah. So what kind of a crazy world do we live in where that baby has the opportunity to be born so early at 3 pounds and a few ounces and be okay? And it's just technology and what we've been able to advance in the world is just, it's amazing.
20: It's
18: so praying for them, but the fact that they've got a very good, healthy baby is going to be amazing.
20: Yeah,
18: it's just awesome.
20: The culture we've built is just, it's everything. And I had a client last week. You're actually going to see him tomorrow. But they had asked me about, you know, the future of, you know, our business, just because everything is going AI and stuff. And And we were talking about it. And I was like,
18: I had another
20: one
18: ask me that yesterday.
20: Yeah, and I was like, you know, I think a lot of people still want the physical connection.
18: Yeah, there's
20: seeing
18: no question
20: somebody
18: about.
20: Like when you're talking about something this serious,
18: if you look at it today, you know how much I love AI.
20: It's amazing. I use it every day.
18: I use it all the time.
20: Yep.
18: However, it's been proven. I actually have an episode coming up on. I'm asked to do it in New York on, I don't know if it's NBC or Fox mm-hmm. or whoever, but anyway, it's on this. The data's out. The AI managed portfolios, while I believe at some point they will get there, mm-hmm. they're not even close to what good money managers are doing right now.
20: Yeah.
18: And somebody said, well, they should be better because they have all the data, the smartest intelligence in the world and all that, and no emotions. I get it. However, there is part of that built-in emotions where we just know things, and you can take all the data in the world, and sometimes decisions have to be made off of what we know. And we know these things as God built humans,
20: yep.
18: humans that have experience. We know how people react in certain markets. Look, COVID wasn't a surprise. You say COVID? Well, COVID was. But how the economy responded when you dumped all the cash and gave it to people, anybody that's been around the world a little bit knows that we know exactly what most Americans are going to do with that money. And it caused things to go out of control. Now, that wasn't necessarily good, but it sure made the economy go nuts because we gave a bunch of people money and you had supply restrictions. And what happened to, like, just take the car market, for example.
20: Went crazy.
18: Yeah, people were selling their used cars for more than they paid for them new.
20: It was unbelievable.
18: And people were going to get nicer trucks and bigger car payments and the whole nine yards. But there is stuff that AI cannot at this point do. There's no question about that. But, you know, here's the question I have. This is and what we talked about on this segment, the biggest mistake. And do you know what scares retirees way more than an actual war? I mean, a big one.
20: Yeah.
18: You know what scares them way more than that?
20: Running out of money.
18: It is the single biggest statement we hear from everyone. I don't want to work anymore, and I don't want to ever run out of money. And that has to be the thing. I mean, the news continues to change, but your paycheck has to last for decades. And this is where, in my opinion, so many big box firms simply get it wrong. They're so good at managing money a lot of times. Not always. We see portfolios that were done. I'm thinking about one right now, just a huge amount of risk. And is I love this phrase. I never knew this as a Southern. It may be a Southern phrase. I don't recall my grandfather ever saying this to me. I learned so much about life and money from him. But Tyler Washington out of New York is the one who told me, Marcus, the juice has got to be worth the squeeze. And I never really understood that till you really think about
20: yeah.
18: it. You know, if you're going to grab them oranges and you sit there and get them all over, you squirt it all over your shirt and everything, that better be some damn good orange juice, right?
20: You know, I think that's the most powerful phrase he uses.
18: I mean, he does, and I don't know that that's a Southern phrase. He's certainly not a Southerner.
20: No.
18: You know, when you come here in your 30s and you get your first pickup truck because you're in the South, you would have been left out of high school if you hadn't had a pickup truck. I mean, come on. What world are we living in? Hopefully it was a four-wheel drive. But even if it was a two-wheel drive, at least you had a truck. I mean, let's clear that up. And Tyler didn't get his first truck till well into his mid-30s.
20: Oh, yeah.
18: You know, and then he finally sold it and went to a Bronco, and he loved it, but he had to go back to a truck. It wasn't the same thing.
20: I can't not have one now.
18: You got to have a pickup. I mean, that's just what a man does in the South, and a lot of women, too, not overlooking the women. But when you think about this idea of this running out of money, this fear of running out of money, people have worked so hard for what they have. I know how hard I've worked for what I have, and, you know, other than a lottery winner, maybe that didn't take a lot of work. You just picked the right scratch off. But everybody else has had to work for what you have. And this idea then that you're one day going to retire and try to do it completely different than you've lived your whole life. It's very rare that I find someone that hasn't lived their life just like me. I got up, I went to work, I got a paycheck. Whether that paycheck came from me being an employee of a big company, or it became me being an employee of my own company. I get a paycheck. I take that paycheck, I pay taxes. I tithe, because I think that's very important. And I want to one day retire. So I save. And after that, I get to tell, well, Terry gets to tell me what we're doing with the rest.
20: But how do you do that without planning for the income, though? Like, that's the part of me.
18: That's how you've done your whole life. Uh-huh. And now we're supposed to get to 62 years old, and there's magically some number on a piece of paper that's going to tell us how much we can withdraw every month and never be broke at 95.
20: You know, I've never retired. I'm 31, obviously. But I think about this. The only thing that I can genuinely count on every month is my paycheck. Because if I look at what's going on in the market, in my own account, it's like a roller coaster. It's just up, down, left, right, up, down, left, all day, every day with all this stuff going on. And I'm a naturally anxious person. Like, I just have anxiety. I've realized that. I get it from everything, I feel like. But getting to my late 50s, early 60s, and thinking about retirement and going from, okay, that paycheck's going to stop, terrifies me. Like, that, it's scary.
18: It should. We would. It's just not how it should be done. Now, there is some good news on this front. There is some countries that are actually doing it right. One of them is a country that I think is one of the coolest countries ever. But in that, they do have one thing that appears to be working, and that's Australia, where they have set up these retirement accounts that belongs to the retiree, not the corporations. So what I mean by that is it's a module thing like a 401. However, you never get a new one. You simply start your 401 in your 20s, and if it was called that, and then you would leave a job after 3 years, and guess what goes with you?
20: That's cool.
18: Your 401.
20: I've never heard of that.
18: And then you start your new company, and they immediately start doing whatever they do with your, quote, 401. It wouldn't be called that.
20: Yeah.
18: But, and you could change jobs 26 times, but your account continues to be sponsored and done with whatever company you're currently working with. Brilliant idea. But that's not going to help anybody that's 55, 60. No, it's going to help your age. Well, it's not going to help you because you ain't ever go anywhere. This is what you're going to do for the rest of your life. But for those people that are going to be in their 20s, this could be beautiful. But it's not going to help the retirees of today, the people in their 50s and 60s that have been saving their entire life. And now somehow they're supposed to have saved some amount of money that allows them to confidently spend money for the next 30 or 35 years, adjusted for inflation, after taxation, and not be worried about running out.
20: And also doing what they want to do.
18: Oh, yeah, and there's
20: like,
18: that too.
20: They're not just paying for the house and, you know, going to the grocery, like, go on a trip. Like, what do they want to do? That's the worst part of seeing people.
18: And I don't know how to do that for anyone without income. Hey, it's time to go to the break. They're telling me I'm running over. So here's the deal. The phone number is on your screen right now. It's 800-501-9805. It's on my screen. You're watching this on television. No, you're watching, listening to me on the radio. 800-501-9805. 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Stay tuned. We've got so much more coming up on Living Large Radio. Coming up next on Living Large Radio with Mark Henry, confidence doesn't come from your portfolio. Oh my gosh, really? 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It's all coming up on Living Large Radio with Mark Henry.
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18: I'm Mark Henry, the CEO and founder of Alloy Wealth, and I'm also your host today on Living Large Radio. Major Collins, my normal host, is out, but I've got Hunter Henry joining me from the Albemarle office. And, you know, if you're privileged like I am to be able to work with family, and of course, all the people I partner with are family, but when I think of true family, my son, what a joy it brings. And it's hard. I mean, I know how hard it is on Hunter. You've been with us 8 years, and it's not been easy.
20: No.
18: No question about it. It's not been easy, but it is rewarding for me. I can promise you that. But like, there's days that Hunter wants me to be dad, and I'm not dad. I'm the CEO.
20: Yeah.
18: And there's other days I'm the CEO and or I'm the dad, and he's like, he wants me to be the CEO. And I'm not sure how to juggle those hats all the time.
20: Well, the one that gets me is, you know, when I'm in meetings and stuff and I'll talk about you, I'll say, yeah, you know, Mark will be involved in this. They say, now who's Mark? I'm like, oh, well, he's the CEO, but he's also my dad. Like, and you call him Mark? I'm like, well, Monday through Friday, between 9 to 5, I call him Mark, and then Saturday, Sunday, it's dad.
18: That's so funny. I never really thought about that because you've never actually called me Mark ever.
20: No.
18: To me.
20: No.
18: But I understand around other people, you have to say Mark.
20: Yeah. I think it's more professional, you know? I think most people get it, but I just, it's something I've always done. And then it catches me off guard because sometimes I'll do it on the weekends and they're like, why are you talking about your dad like that?
18: That is so funny. Well, it does create challenges. But at the same time, that's the same thing we see in what we do. It's funny, these challenges we talk about. You know, you meet with a lot of pre-retirees.

0: down as we jump into this segment. But the reality is, it's because while clients think they want me to be their advisor, and I appreciate that, it means a lot to me, they really don't. Because at some point, I'll step away. And the last thing you want to do is be in your early 80s, and now you're getting a new person.
1: Yeah.
0: Right?
1: It'd be the same as a doctor. I just can't imagine you have that relationship, and all of a sudden, hey, see you, a new person. Good luck.
0: Yeah, good luck. I don't want that.
1: I don't want to be involved in it at all.
0: No, I like having younger people that are on top of this, that want to work the 60, 70 hours that you work, that Tyler works. Did I actually say Tyler in 60 hours? But the reality is he does. He works as hard as anybody, and his clients love him for it. Mm-hmm. He also is able to be a dad and coach and do all the stuff he does. Or John, same situation.
1: I feel like that's what I would want, though, as a client. Like, I don't want a robot.
0: That's exactly right.
1: I want an advisor who has those family values, who does those things.
0: Like, absolutely. You want to partner with a company that has those family values. Yeah. It's so funny because, and we really are going to jump into this segment, but I think about where you spent preparing a day and then on the lake a day, and you took a day off during the week to be on the lake. And you're like, Mark, what are you talking about? What does that have to do with what we do? Well, again, it has to do with company values. And that doesn't mean that our company values are to let her take the boat out and his boat.
1: To be fair.
0: Right.
1: It was a charity event.
0: Well, that's my point. That's where I'm going with that. Is our company values aren't to have you leave work on the middle of the day on your boat to go to the lake and go wakeboarding and all the other stuff you did. No, it's an event you've done how many years now?
1: This is my sixth year.
0: Sixth year.
1: And we sponsor it. That's the cool thing.
0: We sponsor this. We pay money. We sponsor it. It's called Wake the World.
1: Yep. So Wake the World is a really cool nonprofit. It was created here, and it was actually created, I think, on Lake Tillery. The guy that created the event, he worked at the dock.
0: Oh, my gosh.
1: Lewis Ridge 50 years ago.
0: Wow.
1: But it works with abused children, wounded warriors, special needs children, and just neglected children. And we take them out for a day on the lake, and they get to surf and tube and whatever they want to do. And
0: a lot of these youngsters, this is something they've never been able to do in their life.
1: No.
0: Now, we on our particular boat, you've got kids that have come back and they request to come back on your boat. I'm not sure what you're giving them, but they're having a good time.
1: You know, it's one of those things, and I think about how I want to retire. That, to me, is everything. And I think about how we run the company and, you know, do it all this stuff. It's so cool. We get to go on so many cool trips and all these places, but genuinely my favorite thing is events like these, whether it's the humane shelters, whether it's, you know, I was actually on the phone earlier with my old high school talking about coming there and talking to the students. And
0: career day.
1: Yeah, well, do a career day, but also just talking to them about, like, hey, like, you guys are getting ready to go off to college.
0: Yeah.
1: What do those loans look like? Because I have friends who've been out of college for 10, 15 years, and they're still paying those loans back. And, you know, a lot of them have paid $20,000, $30,000, $40,000, $50,000, and the balance hasn't really changed all that much, to be honest with you. So it's preparing the next generation.
0: Well, and I think that's what matters. I hear so much that people work sometimes with companies, they have no idea what they actually represent. I think about that amazing check we were blessed to be able to give to Nourish Charlotte this year. I think about the Travis Mills Foundation, what we do supporting veterans, all the work that I've done in my career supporting veterans, and how many veterans we've helped, especially older veterans. It's hundreds.
1: It's got to be.
0: Literally, could be 1,000, but it's at least 200 or 300 or more that I've been able to personally help because I believe in that. And I think it's important you know who you're working with. So let's jump into this right now. When you're talking to these people that are coming in, you're seeing so many, and you've been seeing clients for a long time, but now in your own office, what type of things are they asking you?
1: You know, they're worried. It's market fear. There's their fear about inflation. What's Social Security look like? Am I still going to get it? Like, all these things, you know, taxes. Whether they can retire or not. You know, I think
0: that's a common thing. Say that again.
1: Whether they can retire or not.
0: Yeah, this is one of the things we see a lot that people just don't know. Can they have? And so what we do, and this is so important, I see people that are working with good companies, potentially good advisors. But when they ask this question about whether or not they can retire, when you speak to them and they're coming in for a second opinion with us, and I don't always put them on the spot, so don't think I'm going to. If you were with me, I wouldn't. But I have asked the question, what does your current firm say? And it's an interesting question because the answer they get, well, they've told me I'll be fine. And that word just never sets right with me or anybody else.
1: Well, fine can mean so many different things.
0: Yeah.
1: I'm fine.
0: Ask your mom.
1: I'm fine. Oh, Lord.
0: Ask

0: your mom, right? I love her, but that word is something else. So when I say that, here's the problem. The thing that people don't understand, it's why they need to come in. Because we're not going to look at you and say, oh, yeah, you look like you'll be fine. I don't even know what that means. What we're going to do is break down everything you've done, whether it's a lot or a little. It doesn't matter. All you have is all you have, and it's important to you. We're going to break it down, put it in an actual real plan done by a certified financial planner that gives you actual data for you to look at. I think about one that I just got involved in personally, and again, I don't get to do this as much, but one of the things I saw, this particular portfolio, and very high net worth person, probably 2 million or so, right about it. But when I did the correlation matrix, and more importantly, what all these funds held, I went to the cross sector, and what I was able to see is like Amazon. Well, they had a high concentration. Amazon's great. They had a high concentration of it in 12 different ETFs in mutual funds. Chevron, same thing, went on down the line. So while they thought they had great diversity in this plan, what we ended up finding was a very high standard deviation, a measure of risk, very high risk portfolio. In fact, this portfolio at some time in the past had a drawdown, another word for drawdown is loss, of over 50%. Now, when you're 31, a 50% loss means you need to find some more money to put in your 401, right? But when you're 62 and have just retired, I don't know anybody looking for a 50% drawdown.
1: Yeah.
0: But again, this is where that juice has to be worth the squeeze. Their average return on this plan simply wasn't high enough for an over 50% drawdown. And we see this all the time. The juice wasn't worth the squeeze. And this happens to people. I've seen it from do-it-yourselfers because they just couldn't put the data together. They don't have the tools to put it together. They picked really good things, low fees and stuff, but they still didn't equal what they wanted. Well, and I've seen it from some of the biggest big box retailers.
1: And you talk about it, but like, you know, the risk isn't a bad thing always. Like, you might be okay with the level of risk.
0: Absolutely.
1: But I'm going to demand way more return for
0: juice
1: that risk.
0: It has to be worth the squeeze.
1: In this example,
0: we were able to take this particular plan, and these people became clients a couple months ago, but we were able to take this particular plan and lower their risk while actually raising the projected return. Again, past performance is not always indicative of future results. But we brought the risk down, gave them a higher return than they were getting with taking less risk.
1: Yeah.
0: And they were just blown away with that idea.
1: You know, and really quick, you touched on this a few minutes ago when you're talking about our advisors and their agent stuff. And I had somebody else, someone that, you know, got brought up the other day, one of their concerns, it was how they leave money to their children and what that looks like. And I was thinking about this, you know, would you have an advisor like Chaz, who's, you know, fairly young, he's going to be with them their entire, retirement roadmap. He's going to be the whole thing. But then he gets to work with their children.
0: Absolutely.
1: And in my mind, that is such a priority to me to make sure that I have someone that I trust that when I'm gone, they're going to take care of my kids.
0: Yeah.
1: And I think that's a huge part of the financial plan.
0: Yeah. Yeah. And I love the fact that your age and a lot of our other advisors' ages, they're actually helping the children now. You have clients that are already sending you children because they're in their 30s like you are, and you have so much to share and can help them. And a lot of that's done without you even really charging them because a lot of them just only have the 401, but you're helping them build the 401.
1: And just being able to know that, like, once I'm gone, you know, this woman that I've worked with for 20, 30 years that built my plan, that's guided me through it, is now going to take care of my kids. That just takes a level of pressure off of me.
0: Yeah, no question. All right, we've got to jump into commercial break. 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
0: Welcome back to Living Large Radio. I'm your host today, Mark Henry. I'm also the CEO and founder, and having a great deal of fun today. And part of that is I have my son with me today, Hunter Henry, and he is out there in Albemarle, North Carolina. I think I'm getting that. I'm getting better at pronouncing that.
1: You are. You're getting there.
0: Yeah. Haven't got numero uno
3: one yet. You've gotten pronouncing it. You do that a lot.
0: Yeah, no question about it. So let me ask you a question. I brought up that question. If the market fell 30% tomorrow, would your paycheck change? And people say, well, I'm retired. I don't have a paycheck. Well, there's the first problem. Yeah. Okay. But I want you to think about this. If you think that it would slow down what you could do with your money, then the answer is yes. You don't own investments. Your investments own you. And I want that to really land. You see, I own investments because I have a plan. My investments don't own me. And when I say own you, well, think about this. If all of a sudden your plan is to take withdrawals out of your account or live off a dividend that no longer pays in your dividend portfolio, then you don't own investments. Those investments own you, and now they're going to control how much you can go spend next week. And I don't want anybody telling me what I can spend next week other than my wife of 32 years, Terry. And we can have that conversation, but I'm not going to let a market determine whether or not I get to go to North Myrtle Beach, or I get to go over to Europe, yep, or I get to travel to watch my son race a car. I'm not going to let markets determine that.
1: 100%.
0: And too many people are trying to retire off some number that makes you safe. And the Bible's so clear, there is no number.
1: No, there isn't. Yeah, I kind of laugh about this, but I keep getting people. I've had multiple now, probably over 10 that have come in, and their entire thing is real estate. And I love real estate. I think real estate's awesome. I've been a renter. I've rented, owned a home,
0: yep,
1: put it up for rent, done it all. I love it. But good God, I could not imagine retiring and depending on someone to send me a check for a house they're renting.
0: Because well, economy, it still has concerns because good economies don't mean everyone stays working.
1: Yeah.
0: But in an economy like we could be getting ready to experience, oh my gosh.
1: I couldn't get my renter to pay me on time if his life depended on it.
0: Yeah.
1: And I think about that, and I don't want that to decide how I live in retirement. Nope. You know, I don't want to.
0: But that doesn't mean we're anti real estate.
1: Because
0: you
1: I love
0: know
1: real
0: how
1: estate.
0: I feel about it. You
1: I
0: want
1: love
0: to buy
1: it.
0: More.
1: I want to be 100% right. in it, but I don't want her to
0: just
1: rely on it.
0: Just like dividends paying stocks. I love my dividend portfolios. I reinvest every share.
1: Yeah.
0: And it grows my wealth. And that's how I'm going to beat inflation in retirement. Yeah. I want Wall Street money because Wall Street grows and I want to continue to grow it.
1: Yeah.
0: But it doesn't change that I want a paycheck and I want mine to come for a very yeah. long time.
1: Well, and it's why you need the retirement plan. You know, whether you're a real estate guy, whether you're yeah. just in the markets. I mean, we have people all the time where they want to get out of real estate at some point. They want to sell a few properties. And what do you do with that money?
0: Well,
1: do you have a plan for it? I mean,
0: most people don't.
1: No.
0: They've been convinced that this thing they get in the mail is a plan. And it's a lot of things, but a plan's not one of them.
1: You're talking about a statement.
0: That's correct. The only way you can really look at retirement, in my opinion, is fixed income. That's money that contractually by law comes in your mailbox every month. And I don't want it mailed to me either. No offense to the post office. No offense. No offense. I have a lot of postal clients. I have a lot of them. But I don't want any part of relying on the mailbox to get me my paycheck.
1: Yeah.
0: I want direct deposit. And I want to think about what happens one day when I pass away. I want your mom to continue to live. even though she'll have to pay the widow's tax after I'm gone. She'll move to the highest income bracket there is, single, and she'll lose her Social Security and take mine because mine's higher, but she'll still have a paycheck, and she'll have that paycheck till the day she dies.
1: I just don't understand, for people who don't have a plan, how you enjoy it. Because, like, for me, I plan a lot of things. But, like, I could not imagine going on the trip. You know, we're over in Europe, and you're doing that tour in Ireland or wherever you are, and then you look on your phone, and you see the bottom just fell out.
0: Yeah.
1: Oh, my gosh, there's another war. And it just, your whole trip's ruined now. This trip that you've been planning for 10, 15, 20 years, you've thought about it, you've wanted to go, now you're finally doing it, and now you can't even enjoy it because you're worried about what's going on at home.
0: That does not sound like a
1: joyful retirement. That doesn't sound like retirement to me.
0: I think about the people, one of my clients, that their whole deal was they had met in high school and dated, and they were in a camping club and other things. Then they went off to different schools, and life went the way it went, and they got reunited. But they both had a love of the outdoors and camping. So when they came to me, they wanted to build a plan. Their living large was moving up to the mountains and being on the parkway, and they wanted to hike the Appalachian Trail. And that was what they wanted to build. They wanted base camp to be their little cottage they built up there, and this is their life. And so, but imagine this idea that this was started, that seed was planted in high school.
1: Yeah.
0: Well, what if they finally now get this retirement and they're working on their health to get health together to build up to be able to hike this entire Appalachian Trail? But they're afraid to do it because of market events. They're afraid to spend their money because it's not going to be cheap. You say it's hiking. You still got to have money. It took equipment and all the other stuff. So this is the seed was planted. And I believe these things come to us. I think about Seth, you know, your brother, obviously, that races cars. One of the things when we pray, you know, we don't get in that car without praying. You've been there every time.
1: There's no chance. We get the team.
0: We all huddle up. Yeah. But one of the things that I pray to is I tell and I remind God, my creator, that he put this desire in Seth's heart, in my heart. I'm a motorsports guy. I don't know what's going on in soccer. Yeah. I don't know if that's the football that spirals or the one you can touch it with your hands or you can't. Which one are we talking about? I'm a motorsports guy. Yeah. It's who I am. But he put that desire in our hearts. Well, I think of this couple that was their whole living large, was being able to confidently take what they'd put together. And these were not high net worth people at all. But they wanted to be able to sell, move to the mountains, build a place they could be comfortable in for the rest of their lives, and work their way up to enjoying nature and all. So was that just some fantasy they had? Or are they like I am, where that fantasy, that dream was put in their hearts all the way back in high school for this couple?
1: Yeah.
0: By our creator. And then to see them be afraid to do it, wow. I don't know what was going to happen when we get there, but I almost look at that like so many people don't understand this idea of a smile retirement. When I say smile, I want you to think about this. If you're driving, you can still visualize it. Don't close your eyes. but you think about what a smile looks like. The T-shirt that had the big smile, the Jeep shirt, everybody had that smile on it, right?
1: Yep.
0: So you have the smile. Well, think about on the left-hand side, it starts with this big, high line, and then it comes way down, makes the bottom of the smile, then it goes way back up. Well, I think of that in retirement because I think you need to be able to spend your money freely when you first retire. That would be the very high spending up here at the beginning,
3: when you're
0: 62.
3: Most active. Yeah, you can enjoy it.
0: They're hiking the Appalachian Trail. You're going to be kind of active, right? We want the best equipment. We want to be able to do that, right? Okay. And then as you've been there and done that, you've been to North Myrtle, you've been to Hawaii, you've been to Europe, okay? The spending starts to flatten out at the bottom of the smile. We've been there and done that. We're still going to get the grandkids stuff, but we're kind of cool and all. But then you better understand there could be another side to that smile again, because as you get older, you're going to want to increase your household inflation to pay for things that you can't do anymore or shouldn't do. You also want to have money to be there in case you need extra care. Yeah. And where it's going to come from. So that's the two, that's the smile. The spending should start heavy at the beginning, plateau off as you've been there, done that, got a T-shirt, and then have enough money to where the income can go back up in your later years if it's required. And that's what true holistic financial planning can do.
4: Yeah.
0: Let's open the phone lines, 800-501-9805. 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Certified financial planners are standing by. The operators are standing by. Pick up the phone and give us a chance. 800-501-9805. We'll do exactly what we say. We will sit down with you. A certified financial planner will build your entire plan. We will return it to you absolutely complimentary. You have everything to gain, nothing to lose. You can also text the word wealth to 800-501-9805. Hey, we hope you found the information today useful and helpful. It's been a really fun show for me. I've enjoyed having my son on. Hunter, thank you for being on with us. As you head into this next work week, I have no idea what's in store for us, but I know this. One of our employees, partner, Gloria, she just had a 3-pound and a few ounce premature baby. And the Lord's got her and him, and they're taking care of that little baby. And you never know what someone's going through. Imagine the stress on that young family as they found out they were going to have this baby taken early because of health complications. Well, you may bump into that person tomorrow or the next day that has health concerns, that has life happening, because it happens to all of us. Be the light in someone else's day this week. Choose to wake up happy. Life is a choice. Happiness is in choice, and I hope you'll join me again next week on Living Large Radio. And this week, let's all choose happiness. See you soon.
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13: Fox News, the White House Correspondents' Dinner back last night.
14: This time, the gathering in Washington was more subdued with a smaller crowd and tighter security. The dinner was abruptly halted back in April by a shooter at the Washington Hilton, but President Trump insisted the gathering continue.
15: So in this country, we believe in freedom of speech. We settle our differences not with bullets, but with open and vigorous debate. And no deranged loser with a gun will ever change that. We can't let that ever happen.
14: The president delivering a rambling speech that praised some journalists and took pot shots at others. Chris DeMeo, Fox News.
13: Meantime, the president voicing his opinion on another Middle East issue. He says Saudi Arabia must form official ties with Israel before he'll sign off on a civilian nuclear deal.
16: A landmark agreement for U.S. firms to develop a nuclear energy infrastructure in Saudi Arabia is now in doubt after President Trump added a new condition to the deal, Saudi Arabia joining the Abraham Accords.
17: It's time now that they do it. They and others didn't want to do it because of the problem that they had with Iran. You don't have that problem anymore. You don't have a great power there anymore.
16: But linking Saudi Arabia, establishing diplomatic ties with Israel, was not a condition initially announced when the deal was heralded by the Energy Department earlier this week. Saudi Arabia's crown prince says his country won't recognize Israel without the establishment of a Palestinian state. At the White House, Jared Halpern, Fox News.
13: And Troy Jackson securing the Democratic nomination for the U.S. Senate from Maine. He replaces Graham Platner, who won the Democratic primary in June, but he had a withdrawal from the race earlier this month following allegations of sexual assault. Troy Jackson will now face longtime GOP Senator Susan Collins in November in a race that could decide which party controls the U.S. Senate. 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
21: Temperatures being 30 degrees above average.
18: 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Just click listen, then swipe right and hear the latest news updates on your time. 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
13: A new batch of Fox News polling data revealing how Americans feel about the president and the current war with Iran.
22: The latest Fox News poll finds 56% oppose the conflict with Iran. That is 4 points down from where opposition was in May. Still, nearly two-thirds think hostilities will last a year or more, and about the same amount opposes the president's handling of Iran. The president's overall approval rating stands at 39%, with loss of support from some key groups, including non-MAGA Republicans, whose support dropped 13 points in a month. If midterms were held today, the polling found 7% more voters would go for the Democrat over the Republican in their House district. And the Fox poll found while 50% view capitalism favorably, 31% view Democratic socialism favorably. Jessica Rosenthal, Fox News.
13: Michigan's Democratic Governor Gretchen Whitmer endorsing a candidate for U.S. Senate ahead of some upcoming primaries.
23: It's a race between Congresswoman Haley Stevens and former state public health official Abdul Al-Sayed. Al-Sayed is up in recent polls, but this new endorsement from Michigan Governor Gretchen Whitmer could give Stevens the late boost she needs. Al-Sayed is endorsed by progressives Bernie Sanders and Alexandria Ocasio-Cortez, while Stevens is backed by mainstream Democrats Chuck Schumer and Peters, and now Whitmer. Al-Sayed says he is not a socialist, even though he spoke at several DSA fundraisers between 2017 and 2020. Michigan's Democratic primary is on August 4th, and the winner will face former GOP Congressman Mike Rogers, who's endorsed by President Trump.
13: And that is Fox's Rebecca Castor. The CDC says the U.S. has picked up more than 2,300 measles cases in the first 7 months of this year alone. That surpasses all of last year's total. It's the biggest number of measles cases the U.S. has seen in 35 years. The majority of infected people, according to the CDC, are in fact unvaccinated. I'm Paul Stevens, and this is Fox News.
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28: Economic uncertainty is the order of the day.
29: According to economists, baby boomers are the main victims of the Great Recession.
30: Economic report, the debt and deficit are at record levels. And
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32: 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Now, there's an on-demand educational webinar that really opens people's eyes. The feedback I've gotten, being a consumer advocate now for over 30 years and not only working personally, but also professionally with the great team over at taxessaved.com. These are former big four CPAs and tax strategists, the brightest in the industry, that not only teach other tax attorneys and CPAs, strategies have been in the tax code since the 1950s, but they actually use the strategies themselves. And so let me open a question, really open the program with a question, and I want you to answer it honestly. Whether you're in the car, at your kitchen table, wherever you may be, do you have a written plan for how you're going to spend money in retirement? Not a vague idea, not just some comfortable feeling, right? That you have enough put away, an actual written plan of how that money comes out. Now, I talked about on the last program with an IRA, a Roth IRA, and a brokerage account, it is possible to be able to, with delaying Social Security in this particular client's case, to draw $145,000 out per year, totally federal tax free. That's right. Totally federal tax free, $145,000. Now, those of you that are working to retirement, those of you working through retirement, it's never too early, it's never too late to get a head start, to be sure you're being tax smart. Don't let the first half of the year's tax planning procrastination, right? Let that turn into the second half of the year's tax planning optimization. So if you can't really answer that question, you know, you have a written plan, you know how the money comes out, you know how to avoid tax on your Medicare, tax on your Social Security, and giving away any extra dollars or cents that aren't necessary, you're not alone. In fact, you're in good company, as it turns out. And that's exactly the problem, right? There's a well-known financial expert, I mentioned her earlier, Jean Chatsky. She's been doing what she's been doing for years. And many of you have seen her over the years on the Today Show. She is the founder of the company called Her Money and the author of the new book called The Forever Paycheck. And she was recently asked by Kiplinger a very simple question. What is the single biggest mistake you make in retirement? Her answer surprised a lot of people, right? She said, saving too little. She did not say picking up the wrong investments. She said the biggest mistake retirees make is winging it. Walking into retirement with no concrete plan for how the money actually comes back out. So here's how she put it. She said the lack of a concrete plan actually prevents people from living their best retirement. They're not living as well as they could. So let that sit for a moment. Not living as well as they could. After a lifetime of work, of saving, of doing everything they were told to do, and the numbers back her up, right? Now think about this. By the end of 2024, Fidelity reported that baby boomers made up 41% of all 401k millionaires. Generation X made up 57%. So the money is there. People saved it, right? They've done the hard part. You listening, you know who you are. And yet, a recent Corebridge financial survey found that fewer than 1 in 3 retirees feel comfortable actually spending their savings. Most said the very idea of spending causes stress and anxiety. See, what we find, and this is what the other question I'd ask you to be very genuine in your response. Do you have a portfolio or do you have a plan? See, I think a big reason that Gene has found this to be the biggest retirement mistake, not having a concrete plan of how to spend it and take it out, is that people, they've never had instruction. They've never had direction. They've had an accumulation scenario, right? The big box store brokerages that just talk about grow your money, grow, accumulate, accumulate, accumulate. There's no defined roadmap for most people. In fact, for most professionals out there, which is why I love the team at TaxesSaved.com, because not only do they do a layover of the entire tax picture to the retirement plan and the wealth plan, but they actually are tied in with the brightest wealth distribution team I've literally seen in my career. In other words, having sophisticated software, the ability to see like pulling this or the ability to take $145,000 out with the right sequence from which amount, which account, what's the tax impact? See, that's the difference. And the good news is with technology today, and for you engineers, listen up. You can't do this in Excel. You can't do it in a spreadsheet. You have to have the software. This is how we know that a lot of the do-it-yourselfers that are listening, and a number of you have come forward saying, you know what? I've gotten to the point where I know that I don't know enough to go through the next stage. I need somebody that this is what they do. Well, here's the question to ask yourself. Do you have a tax planner or a tax preparer? Because for those of you still working, you could literally redirect unnecessary taxes into your bottom line and move your retirement date sooner and coordinate how all of this flows, how all of it's coordinated, how all of it's synchronized and organized. And that's what we see a lot of people missing. So for their entire working life, taxes were handled for you, right? Think about it. You got a paycheck. Before the money ever touched your account, the taxes were already taken out. Withholding, it was automatic. You never had to budget for it because, in a sense, you never saw it. It was gone before it arrived. Now, those of you that are listening, they're high income earners. February is usually a big wake-up call because W-2s are due out, and you can see all that withholding, and you're sitting there, if this is you, and you're sitting there going, this is crazy. Like, I had that much taken out? Here's the good news. You have an entire second half of the year that you can actually change your withholdings, put that unnecessary tax into your bottom line. And if you're retired saying, well, does this apply to me? Absolutely. See, whether you're self-employed or retired, some people, because now not having deductions, not having what they had with this automated tax kind of taken out for you, is they have what's called quarterly estimated payments. In fact, people are just getting done paying quarterly estimated payments as we speak. And I think of a couple that the tax team at taxessave.com helped reduce their quarterly estimated taxes for almost $100,000 per quarter, basically saving them the majority of that, saving almost $400,000 a year of unnecessary taxes. So why is that important? Why is that important? I want you to go to taxessave.com and watch. It's a 20-minute on-demand webinar. It's complimentary. You don't pay anything for it other than the investment of your time. And it's putting tax-saving solutions at your fingertips. And then if you qualify, if you're a high-income earner and or a heavy saver, I think of a couple that said, you know, our income's not high, so I don't know that these strategies apply to us. But they had over $1.4 million in IRAs. Holy smokes. And they were only in their late 50s. Having $1.4 million, $1.5 million, they're going to spend $3 to $4 million in taxes over their lifetime. They had no idea. So if you want to learn how to do Roth conversion and not cough up extra tax, right? Offset it with strategies like the 7x tax deduction that the team is using. And they have that strategy through the third quarter for those that qualify. Imagine putting up $50,000 and getting a $350,000 deduction, which for most people listening, if you're a high income earner and or you triggered higher income because you were going to do a $350,000 Roth conversion, that's saving you well over $100,000 of taxes on a federal and state level. And you'd say, well, okay, so I put out 50 and I save over 100. Yeah, you're right. That's 100% return on tax savings. And yet there's still the design of that 50,000 producing monthly cash flow without tenants, toilets, headaches, heartaches, rising property taxes, screaming higher homeowners insurance, and what looks to be a complete takeover of the landlord not being able to be in control. So a lot of people are divesting out of real estate or they're looking for something simpler. So the good news is for those of you listening, this isn't coming out of retirement. This isn't for those of you working, having to start a second career. This is just doing things that puts you in a position of control as opposed to no control. So if you could get your income derived from assets that are out of the tax system, then a lot of this you won't even have to worry about. So when the paycheck stops, so the deductions. So here's what almost nobody plans for. The day your paycheck stops, most of those deductions stop right along with it. The 401 contributions that were lowering your taxes, at least for that year, those end. You're no longer contributing. You're now on the other side of the table. Now you are withdrawing, right? The children are grown and the mortgage is finally paid off, which is a wonderful thing, but also means that deduction is gone. For some of you, keeping that deduction is much wiser. Not paying off a 3% mortgage is in maintaining that deduction is much wiser if you can redirect that tax savings and or the money that you would have paid the rest of the mortgage off with into something that's actually going to save you tax somewhere else at the same time that you retain saving taxes by intentionally keeping the mortgage. I know that's counterintuitive, but it's real. It happens all the time. Now, those deductions are gone. For a lot of people, the business write-offs, right? Retire the day you do. So what if you could continue that? Imagine keeping those deductions without having to go start another 9-to-5 and being able to benefit from the tax code as opposed to the tax code benefiting from you. So picture a couple who worked their whole lives, right? They've always imagined retirement as the season when taxes finally got easier, right? When the pressure came off and instead they sit down with that very first tax return in retirement and they cannot believe what they are looking at. Folks, this is a daily occurrence over at the tax team at taxessaved.com. That's T-A-X-E-S, saved, S-A-V-E-D.com. Don't be that person that now 6 more months goes by of procrastination around taxation when you could have turned taxation planning into optimization. So, and second, this is the part that connects directly back to Gene Chasky's message. The healthiest, most active years in retirement, almost always the early ones. They call them the go-go years. When this is when you travel, right? This is when you have your bucket list. Take the grandchildren, take the trip to Scotland and Ireland, play golf, remodel the kitchen, you help with weddings, buy a boat, play golf, whatever it is, right? When your health is supporting you, when you are younger into retirement and you have the energy and the mobility, that's precisely what you want, right? With living life to the fullest. But here's the deal. People spend more in that first 10 years of retirement, and they should. So when you see these headlines of you should be able to live on 70% of your pre-retirement income, who wants to live on less? You want to live on more. And one of the most controllable ways to do that is redirecting unnecessary taxes that you can add to your bottom line and making your assets generate income that's tax-free. So the one line item nobody writes down, and this is quite the tragedy in all of it. When families sit down to build a retirement budget, they write down almost everything. They budget for groceries, travel, budget for green fees, grandkids, property taxes, etc. Taxes, for many retirees, the single largest expense they will face for the rest of their lives, larger than housing, larger than healthcare, and is the one expense, when you think about this, that most people never put in the budget, ever. It's not that they're careless, right? It's that no one ever told them the rules of the game had changed the moment the paycheck stopped. So in the second half of today's program, I'm going to walk you through the three specific tax traps that turn an unplanned retirement into an expensive one. We're going to show you how up to 85% of Social Security benefit can become taxable. Talk to you about Medicare surcharges called IRMA, the income-related monthly adjusted amount. And we're going to talk about what we believe is the real tax killer in retirement, the required minimum distribution dilemma, both on your own accounts and the accounts that your children will inherit one day. 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I want to show you why Gene Shasky is asking you to build only what she's asking you to build is truly works when taxes are built into the very beginning. The biggest mistake that you will make is not having a concrete spend down plan, and taxes are what is the dominator. I'm going to teach you how to save those. 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We'll be right back.
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32: 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We've been talking about winging your taxes is the single biggest mistake you can make in retirement. This comes from a Kiplinger article interview with Gene Shatzky. You've likely seen her over the decades on the Today Show. She's a financial guru, and she talks about not having a concrete spend down retirement plan is the with people retiring, winging it is the single biggest retirement mistake she sees people make with her, I think, going on probably 40 years of her career and being a consumer advocate. Well, I don't have that number of years. I'm over 30 years, but I can tell you the thing that costs people the most, that gets the least amount of attention, that could be the most controllable are taxes. But most people have a numbers in and out. I hear that all the time. Yeah, they said that their tax professional or their CPA retired or the new person, or they aren't really, and they've never really brought them a tax savings idea. They're just numbers in and numbers out. There isn't any strategy, right? It's tax preparation. It's not tax planning. Well, I want you to think about this. Do you know up to 85% of your Social Security can be taxed? Do you know for some of you listening, that could translate into an easy $12,000 extra a year just going out the window? I think of sitting down with some of the brightest minds that have developed arguably the best tax planning, Social Security planning software, which comes from over a 4-decade experience and being probably one of the top finance professors in the country, said without question, as we were talking, the average couple leaves well over $100,000 just on the table by not having a plan around their Social Security. He didn't even, when I pressed him for what about taxes around that, also lost opportunity cost. He said, no, I'm just talking about just the strategy of filing and losing over six figures. Adding the taxes that aren't planned as a result of that adds probably another easy six figures. So figure, it's about a $250,000 mistake. The question I want to ask you is, do you have somebody that you work with that has a plan of transitioning from contribution phase to distribution phase? And if you don't have that, or if someone's not talking to you about Medicare and Medicare surcharges called IRMA, the income-related monthly adjustment amounts, or the net investment income tax when you start spending down your brokerage account, or this one, as I talked about last week, how with a Roth, a regular IRA, and a brokerage account, with the intentionality of delaying Social Security, you can, as this couple proved, take out $145,000 a year with no advanced tax strategy, just tax architecture of spend down, $145,000 a year, zero tax. So that's what you missed. All of the programs for Tax to Save Radio can be found on your favorite streaming app. Take the program with you in the car, take it with you on the plane at Taxes, T-A-X-E-S, Saved, S-A-V-E-D, podcast. But I'm going to reference a lot about taxessaved.com. This is where you can go at T-A-X-E-S-S-A-V-E-D.com and watch a 20-minute on-demand webinar. If you're a high-income earner and you want to learn how to cut your taxes and not start a second career, you don't have to go start, you know, buying property and becoming a landlord, deal with tenants and toilets and rising property taxes and homeowners insurance and all that craziness that a lot of people have reached out and said, hey, how do I save the tax to sell my real estate? Because this is becoming a losing game. And I want to get into the game with advanced software and AI and where it's more passive, right? You still get an active deduction. In fact, it's a 7x deduction. So what the One Big Beautiful Bill did was bring back the ability under Section 179 and 168K. If you have an established business, it's not like you have to start a second career or come out of retirement, but you can actually generate a 100% tax deduction. And by doing it in a unique way that the tax team at taxessaved.com can teach you, for those that qualify, of course, and if it's in your wheelhouse, it's 7x deduction. So imagine using $50,000 to get a $350,000 deduction. So if your income was $350,000, theoretically, you could zero out your income taxes. If you wanted to go do a $350,000 Roth conversion by having a $350,000 deduction, and let's face it, if you were going to go do a $350,000 Roth conversion and add that to your income, you're probably going to add well over $100,000 of federal and state tax, not with this strategy. So imagine putting up 50, getting more than 100 in just straight tax savings, and then having something that's cash flowing for you that allows you to create even more deductions in other areas. It's not hard, folks. It just requires a plan and requires an investment of time. That's why the great team at Tax to Save has put up this webinar that'll show high income earners how to change their withholdings or cut their quarterly estimated payments and be able to put that money back to their bottom line, maybe even moving up their retirement sooner, or if you're retired, putting more positive cash flow back to your bottom line. Especially for those of you that have been heavy savers in traditional 401ks and IRAs, you want to learn how to get that money out of the tax system to get it to a Roth position. So income from that doesn't tax your Social Security up to 85% or hit you with an extra $7,000 a year Medicare penalty payments. So let's be very specific, right? Because the day the paycheck stops, most of the deductions stop right along with it, as we said. And so many retirees end up paying more in taxes in their early active retirement years than they did in their peak earning years. Because those early years are exactly when they're spending the most and pulling the most from their accounts, as they should. They call it the go-go years we talked about in the first part of the program. You don't want to live on 70%. You know, I love these articles. You can live on 70% of your pre-retirement income. People don't work hard and save hard to try to have less when they eventually retire. They want more. But imagine this. If you could take, let's just say, $50,000 a year of unnecessary taxes while you're working, put it to your bottom line, how much sooner could you move retirement up? Well, the team at Tax to Save can show you that. What if you're somebody that saved seven figures or more in IRA and you're sitting there going, oh my gosh, I'm gonna have these required distributions you're about to learn about. Well, you can defuse that time bomb as well. So trap one, tax on Social Security. We mentioned it. Oh gosh, folks, 85% of your Social Security can be taxed. These numbers have not been indexed for inflation since they were thrown out in 1984. It's tripping up more and more retirees today. If your income, counting half your Social Security, exceeds 44,000 married filing jointly, which that's a poverty level for many people. 85% of your Social Security gets taxed, which for some of you, that's going to hit you for an extra $12,000 a year of just unnecessary taxes on your Social Security. Trap two, the Medicare surcharge nobody sees coming. This is Irma. She's not a nice lady, as one client said. She's unfriendly. It's called the income-related monthly adjustment amount. That's what it stands for. And it's a penalty tax on your Medicare Part B and D because you reported too much income. You did too well. You worked too hard. You saved too much. So let's have you subsidize other people that chose to sit in the boat as opposed to those of you that chose to row harder. This is what's wrong, right? And unfortunately, you can make it right. And this is the one I want to spend a couple minutes on before I run out of time. And that's trap three, the required minimum distribution, the dilemma of the RMD, the real tax killer. If nobody's ever shown you your lifetime tax calculation, and you're somebody, let's say, that saved $1 million in your 401ks and IRAs, maybe between husband and wife, you will spend every bit of that just in tax, at least $1 million to $2 million. And depending if you're in your 50s, you may spend four times more in tax than what your balance is today. Now, RMDs kick in based on your birth year, at least with the way the tax laws have changed repeatedly now since 2019. So if you're born in 1950, you know, 51 to 59, your RMD is at age 73. If you're born 1960 or later, you're forced to start taking money out of those accounts at 75. You also have the ability to defer your first one, but it causes two RMDs because you have to take it by April 1st of the following year. Don't follow that. That's a setup for higher taxes for many of you listening. And then there's the RMD that lands on your children, right? Unfortunately, you can't Roth convert an inherited IRA. So now under the tax rules, effective starting last year, if the person that passed was already being forced to take RMDs, now your children have to continue to take an RMD. And for most of them, most people have said, man, our children are doing better than we are. They're going to give up 40 cents on every inherited RMD dollar that they're forced to take. Imagine being able to have them be able to take that money out entirely tax-free. So let's bring this way back to where we started. Jean Chatsky's right. The biggest mistake you can make is winging it. And she's right that you and your spouse need to be on the same page. She said is always baffled her how many couples reach retirement completely with completely different visions. And only then did they discover by not being on the same page, it can be very, very costly. 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

0: News. I'm Daria Albinger. Maine's Democratic Committee has selected Troy Jackson to run for the U.S. Senate. The former Republican state senator replaces primary winner Graham Plantner, who stepped down over sexual assault allegations. The Justice Department is suing Colorado for giving in-state tuition assistance to undocumented immigrants.
1: It's up to each state to decide who is a Coloradan, who's a Texan, who's an Oklahoman. Of course, it's up to the United States of America to decide who's an American, but there's a big difference there, right? Like, you have to be in Colorado 6 months in a day, and then you have to pay taxes in Colorado.
0: Governor Jared Polis speaking to Fox News. He says under those terms, the students qualify as state residents. The U.S. has carried out nearly 2 weeks of airstrikes on Iran. President Trump says they will continue until Iran is serious about a peace deal. 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
4: Economic uncertainty is the order of the day.
5: According to economists, baby boomers are the main victims of the Great Recession.
4: Economic report, the debt and deficit are at record levels. And
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7: 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The average tax cost in retirement that's actually hiding in plain sight. Well, folks, beating the drum on taxes, especially if you've been a longtime listener, is definitely the battle cry. Because it's the thing that costs those of us that have worked hard and saved hard, right? The higher income earners, or if you want more income in retirement, heavy savers in traditional IRA 401ks, which I call the ticking tax time bomb. I've written about it in my books. I've talked about it repeatedly now for well over a couple decades. And yet it seems like people are finally starting to pay attention. Like, you'll see a lot more out there around the importance of a tax planner, not a tax preparer, the importance of integration, the integration of taxes into a retirement plan, not just having a portfolio, but actually having a plan. And for people who've worked hard for their money and want to keep more of it, live more of their life, leave more to the people and the causes they love, we're glad you're listening to the program, because I want to talk to you about a single number, one number, and then we'll talk about the number that somebody forgot to write down. So here's the headline number. A major financial publication just reported that the average American household headed by somebody 65 or older spent about $61,400 last year. So call it 62 grand. That works out to roughly $5,100 every single month. Let's just call it $6,000 a month, right? $6,000. I think it's a little higher than this. Some articles I don't agree with, as those of you that have been listening to me for a while know that. But this comes straight from the latest federal spending data. Imagine that, being 2 years behind, federal behind, shocker there, for 2024. So these are not guesses, right? These are not opinions. This is exactly the cost to live a real retirement in America right now. Now, some of you may say, whoa, we're 10,000, we're 20,000 a month. That's okay. It gets worse for you. It gets worse the more you need, because it pushes you into things that if you had deductions would prevent you from coughing up more than your fair share in the form of more of your Social Security being taxed than necessary, more of your Medicare being taxed than necessary, more of your investments being taxed than necessary, more of your money you want to move to your children being taxed more than necessary. And the article did what these articles always do. It took that big number and broke it into neat little categories, and then it ranked them from the largest to the smallest. Would you like to guess what came in first? Housing. Now, housing, number one, and it wasn't even close, right? The average older household spent about $22,000 a year just to keep a roof over their head. And when you look at what is happening to property taxes and homeowners insurance, especially if you live in Florida, it's outrageous. I mean, outrageous. Tennessee in particular, good Lord. I mean, talk about no state income tax states that find a way to find a lot of revenue in other areas.

0: And this is more than a third of everything they spent, right? 36 cents out of every single dollar. And here's the part that surprises people. Many of these folks had already paid off the mortgage. This is property taxes, I said, insurance, upkeep, the roof that finally gives out, the water heater that quits on the coldest morning in February. Number two is transportation, right? Around $9,500 a year. The car, the fuel, the insurance, the repairs. Think about what's happened to auto insurance, just in homeowners insurance, but auto insurance in particular, just over these last 5 years. And you think that number falls off a cliff when the daily commute goes away, and it does drop a little, but doesn't disappear, right? You're traveling more to visit your grandkids, et cetera. Number three was food, just under $8,000 a year, split between groceries you carry home and meals you enjoy with people that you love. Number four was healthcare. That's about to change, but not in a good way. About $7,800 a year. And notice this one, healthcare is the category that grows as you get older, not the one that shrinks, unfortunately. We'll talk about Medicare, Medicare surcharges. So there it is, housing, transportation, food, healthcare, a tidy little list, right? A responsible list. The article walked through it all. It added up and sent its readers off to go think about their budgets. And it made no mention of taxes. Not one line, not one word. The single largest check that millions of you will write every single year and have, and will continue to write those checks that might end up being bigger checks in retirement than the checks that were being having taxes withheld from in your peak earning years. And somehow it didn't even make the list. Now, I want you to stop and sit with that for just a moment, because this is the whole reason why I want to educate you and give you a resource. 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Now, when you watch the webinar, and who's this for? If you're a high income earner, maybe you had an unusual year this year. Maybe you sold a business. Maybe you're selling out of the monotony of the tenants and toilets and the headaches and heartaches of your real estate portfolio. You're trying to slow things down, transition. You're looking for something that makes your life simpler. Maybe you took a big distribution to finish off helping kids, finishing a kitchen, doing a renovation. I hear all of these things. I mean, people talk to me about these things week in and week out. And maybe you're somebody who went out and did a big Roth conversion. Now you're going, uh-oh. I didn't realize 2 years from now, my Medicare is going to go through the roof, my premiums. I didn't know 85% of my Social Security was going to get triggered. I didn't know that was going to bounce me into another bracket. You want to do something about it, folks. You can then request, if you qualify, it's for high income earners and or heavy savers. We had somebody that reached out and said, well, you know what? I don't have a lot of income, but yet they saved almost $1.5 million in IRAs. And they were in their late 50s and they didn't realize they're going to spend over $4 million of lifetime taxes between they and their children on $1.5 million balance of IRAs today. So the younger you are and the more you've saved, this is why a lot of clients will refer their adult children in their 40s, 50s. And a lot of clients in their 40s and 50s that are looking to cut their income taxes, which is a great case study on the Taxes Saved on Demand webinar, that you can redirect those tax savings. And imagine that, move your retirement up sooner by you keeping those unnecessary taxes to your bottom line, not throwing them away to the government that's not going to obviously spend those taxes as well as you are. Then that's why they're referring their older parents, because here's the thing, you can't Roth convert an inherited IRA. You can inherit required minimum distributions with an inherited IRA, and that ends up taxing your kids to the max. So that's why this great wealth transfer should really be on your radar, because here's these articles out there talking about the average spend for retirees is around $60,000 a year, so call it 64 grand a year. And they don't even put the line item of taxes in there. And most people that are retired now think about this, over 4 million people turned, 4.18 million turned 65 last year, over 4 million projected this year and the coming next couple years to come. That's over 11,000 people a day turning 65. And they grew up on the 401k. You know who I'm talking to. You grew up on the 401k. Sock it away. Save tax. But you don't save tax. You defer the tax. But you also defer the tax calculation at a time when you've lost all the deductions. And you want to spend more in your go-go years, like I talked about on the prior program. And all of a sudden, you find yourself paying as much or more in taxes in retirement than you paid in your peak wage earning years. So stop for a moment, because that's the whole reason, right? Imagine you sat down tonight at the kitchen table with your husband or your wife. The two of you, you know, started writing out what retirement's really going to cost. Would you leave off the biggest bill? Of course you wouldn't. Nobody would do that. And yet that's exactly what happens over and over. And after the article, the worksheet, after the worksheet, housing gets counted, groceries get counted, the car gets counted, the tax bill. Most people don't know how to count that because they don't know what it truly is going to cost. Because remember, it's not just your income tax. It's what the income tax result triggers in Social Security tax, Medicare tax, investment tax, which for a great many of you listening is larger than any one of those categories. Sometimes larger than the first two gets treated, and it's simply just not able to be calculated. So here's what you can do. There's no envelope. There's no statement. It's a bill that you get in your mailbox, right? And it's one that's hidden, and it's there in plain sight. If someone can expose you to the reality of the tax risk road you are traveling, so you can then learn the risk, but you also can learn the reroutes. And that's what the great team at TaxesSaved.com can do for you after you watch that educational 20-minute on-demand tax savings solutions at your fingertips. Imagine one, I'll give you before this quick break. It's a strategy, right? Just like you get deductions for being a homeowner or making charitable contributions to your church and charities and causes that you support. There's deductions, especially with what the One Big Beautiful Bill brought back, that allow up to 100% deduction, but sometimes on a multiplying level. So imagine a 7x tax deduction. So I keep talking about this, but I'm seeing it change people's time frame of how much sooner they can move up their retirement, because they can take some of that income, let's say use $50,000 of savings, and create a $350,000 tax deduction. So let's just say you're somebody that has $400,000 of income. Well, if you get a $350,000 tax deduction, you just cut your reported taxable income to $50,000. Probably you haven't had it that low since you started your first job back right out of college. And yet some of you say, well, I'm retired. Great. It's not any different. It's just a little different structure that you're probably sitting on easily. The majority of your savings in these tax deferred time bombs, they're going to cost you a fortune when it comes to required minimum distributions. And you're going, well, wait a second. So I could take 50 grand. That's maybe in a savings account, put it into a strategy that's been around since the late 1950s, that's used by the brightest businesses in the land. And Trump brought back with the One Big Beautiful Bill the ability to get 100% deduction. And if it creates 7x that deduction because of the way it's structured, you're getting a $350,000 deduction. Well, now you can go Roth convert $350,000 and not add any additional reported money or income to your taxes, which if you did add 350 to your tax reported taxable income, that was going to cost you well over 100 grand for that maneuver. So you've now got 100% return of tax savings by putting out 50 and saving over 100. And now you have something that's going to actually generate a repeatable, consistent cash flow without you having to be a landlord. Folks, this is one of a number of strategies that the team at TaxesSaved.com has, and you don't want to miss it. So here's what I want you to kind of carry from this. For a great many households that have sat down with the tax team, and these are former Big Four CPAs, folks, they use the strategies themselves. Taxes are not the fifth largest expense in retirement. They're the first. Larger than housing, larger than healthcare, larger than anything else. And yet it gets the least amount of attention and it costs us the most. Then there are the required minimum distributions. So think about money sitting in your traditional IRA 401k. The money's never been taxed, not $1. You took the deduction on the way in. The account grew for decades. The government has been sitting there patiently. 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And they've held a marker for you. When you reach that required beginning age to take the distribution, the government stops being patient, forces you to pull the money out. And it's at the worst time because now it taxes 85% of your Social Security and pushes your Medicare premiums way up. Taxes become more complex in retirement, but they don't have to. 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If you're retired, how to add more cash flow. 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So if you want to learn how to keep more, live more, and leave more, join us back. 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We'll be right back.
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0: Welcome to Taxes Saved Radio. If you're just joining the program, we're talking about the average tax cost in retirement and why this line item has been hiding in plain sight that never gets counted in the budget of all these articles out there about what you, once you transition to retirement, should start budgeting for, and that the average retirement budget is living on about 60, we'll call it 62, 64 grand a year. Now, some of you are living on less than that. Some of you are living on way more than that. Bottom line is the line item that never gets counted that ends up being the biggest line item are taxes. And I want to get right into it. So if you're just joining us, all of our radio programs for Tax to Save Radio can be found on your favorite streaming app. Take the program with you in the car, on the plane, wherever you want to take it, at Taxes, T-A-X-E-S, Saved, S-A-V-E-D, podcast. But I'm going to refer to TaxesSaved.com. That's where the on-demand webinar that I was referencing in the first part of the program has a 20-minute on-demand webinar where you can learn how to do Roth conversions without adding taxable income or having to pay tax out of your pocket for those that qualify. Also, for higher income earners, how you can use these deductions that have been around. These are not gimmicky. These are not roll the dice. These have been, you know, fast and commonly used strategies since like 1958. It's the one big beautiful bill that kind of reignited the higher deductions and what people can take advantage of, especially with what I'm about to talk to you about, this window of opportunity. So the good news, and this is genuinely good news, is this one major retirement expense you have real power over. Let me say that again, because it changes everything. You cannot negotiate the grocery store. You cannot talk to the roofer, right? The lowering the cost. Maybe you can. Homeowners insurance and auto insurance premiums, you know, there's not a whole lot of negotiation going on there. So let me say it again. It changes everything. And the more you address it, the more you save. So let's start with what's called the golden window. And so for a lot of people, this is the stretch of years, often from when you stop working, but before Social Security and required minimum distributions have kicked in, right? When taxable income temporarily dips, the brackets, which could be lower, could be utilized. To the untrained eye, those just look like what they sometimes refer to as quiet years, right? The years to coast and to relax. But to us, the Tax to Save team, those are the most valuable years of your entire financial life, because that is the window when the tax code goes on sale. And believe me, tax rates are on sale right now, but this window is your own tax sale. So what do you actually do, right, during that window? One of the most powerful moves is Roth conversions. You take money out of traditional, or transition it from traditional IRA, the account the government, right, has been waiting on these years, that just compounds more and more tax the longer you wait. And you can avoid paying the tax by using strategies that the on-demand webinar can teach you, whether it's equipment, software, film production, things that create jobs here in the United States that take some of the impact off, right? The extra efforts off of the federal government, like being a homeowner, getting a mortgage deduction, or contributing to charitable causes, right? By getting a charitable deduction. There are other deductions without having to start second careers or come out of retirement that create those deductions. And some of you listening have tried that in the real estate arena, and it's become not a strong, viable economic benefit because property taxes are just outrageous. Homeowners insurance is going through the roof. Mortgage rates have skyrocketed under the prior administration with higher inflation, utilities. I mean, think about this. People are having a hard time cash flowing. That's why a lot of people are, I think the tax tail's wagging the dog. They're hesitant to sell their property, even though they don't want to deal with tenants and toilets and outrageous increasing taxes and homeowners insurance, property taxes I'm referring to. And they don't want to, they've got good equity, but they don't want to pay the tax. Well, folks, what if, imagine using a deduction that offsets having to pay the tax on the sale, which works against active income, earned income, as well as capital gains. And then being able to park that somewhere where it throws off, in many cases, two times the net return without the headaches and the heartaches of tenants and toilets and dealing with all the uncertainty of cash flow being obviously reduced because of added expenses that just continue to compile up higher and higher. That's just one example. But maybe you're somebody who got a bonus. Maybe you're somebody that just, you have a higher income. I think of a couple that were referred to, that we referred over to the Tax to Save team, that his income, he's really been working hard on finding and building relationships in these contracts. And now his income basically went from 100,000 to a million. Well, this is a year that he's never experienced. And he's going, this is unbelievable. Like, I'm going to give a third of this up to taxes. How do I prevent that? And you may have somebody saying, well, you know what? I'm a retiree. I just, my money was saved in traditional IRA 401k. And because that's the pot I have to pull from, I don't have really any other deductions to offset that. So now my Social Security is getting taxed. My Medicare is getting taxed. I'm busting through different marginal brackets. And as fast as I'm trying to spend it, I'm still compounding taxes and I'm going to end up leaving a big tax burden, if you're concerned, right, to their kids. Folks, you can do something about it at taxesave.com. It's an on-demand webinar. It's 20 minutes. It's going to talk about how to do Roth conversion without adding tax, how to offset the tax, how to actually increase cash flow and offset tax, which is a great combination. It's going to talk to those of you that are higher income earners, maybe 50,000 or more between federal and state tax that you're paying, that you could be saving and actually putting that to your bottom line and moving up retirement sooner. I can't encourage you enough that use the first half year of tax planning procrastination to be tax planning savings optimization, especially with the 7x deduction. So the most powerful move, Roth converting or Roth alternatives. The great team at Tax to Save can teach you those. You take money out, you avoid triggering crazy taxes. Even your Medicare 2 years later is going to have higher premiums if you don't plan around that. You're going to trigger net investment income tax. We've seen there's a whole torpedo of taxation that people don't plan for because they run out and 8 out of 10 times they do Roth conversions the wrong way. But the critical part is the Roth conversion is the scalpel, not the hammer. If you convert too much and you don't have a tax strategy, you're going to put yourself in a pickle. The second big idea is controlling your provisional income. Remember the tax torpedo I'm mentioning, right? You can steer around it when you know which accounts to draw from and in what order and in which years you can keep your income underneath these thresholds and take advantage of the one big beautiful bill that certain people are getting phased out of, like the senior deduction where President Trump talks about no tax on Social Security. That's not entirely true. It is, it's possible, but for those of you listening, it creates $6,000 per spouse if you can keep under a certain adjusted gross income, which that number married filing jointly is approximately 150 grand. Well, I've talked about the couple that learned the timing of their Social Security is better to be delayed because of having Roth, regular IRA, and brokerage. They, without any advanced tax strategy, are drawing $145,000 a year out of those three accounts, totally tax-free. And then because of the money they saved in their traditional 401ks that are now IRAs that are just compounding future taxes and compounding future taxes, they're using advanced tax strategies to offset not having to recognize any more income to now draw 145 grand of income and knock out about 500 grand of Roth conversion each year with no added taxes. It's possible. So provisional income is what then determines if you're going to have your Social Security tax. The third, and this one is quietly powerful, right, is your taxable accounts. So it's also tied into widow penalty. I think of someone that had been a long-time client that we had referred, and it really opened her eyes when she realized, I'm going to a single tax filer from a joint tax filer. I've lost the lower of the two Social Securities. My Medicare threshold just got cut in half. I'm now exposed. 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

0: candidate. I'm Daria Albinger. Fox News' main Democrats chose former state Senator Troy Jackson to run for the U.S. Senate this November. He is a fifth-generation logger who was once a Republican, and he won the party's nominating convention today. He's going to replace the primary winner, Graham Plattner, who dropped out of the race earlier this month over sexual assault allegations. Jackson will take on five-term incumbent Senator Susan Collins, a seat that Democrats are hoping to flip. The Justice Department is suing Colorado for offering in-state financial aid to undocumented immigrants, saying it violates federal law.
1: It's up to each state to decide who is a Coloradan, who's a Texan, who's an Oklahoman. Of course, it's up to the United States of America to decide who's an American, but there's a big difference there, right? Like, you have to be in Colorado 6 months and a day, and then you have to pay taxes in Colorado.
0: Governor Jared Polis speaking to Fox News. Mayor Joan Mondani has said that he's thankful that the suspect behind two hate crime stabbings in New York City is facing charges. But Fox's C.B. Cotton says some New Yorkers believe that it is the mayor himself who's to blame.
2: Suspect Raul Morales was arraigned on two counts of attempted murder, two counts of assault, and one count of attempted assault, all of which are being tried as hate crimes after witnesses say on Thursday he yelled Allah Akbar before stabbing a Jewish man and an Asian man on New York City's Upper West Side neighborhood. The mayor made repeated statements denouncing hate and anti-Semitism after some have questioned whether his rhetoric on Israel has created a hostile environment. Mamdani earlier this week called Israeli Prime Minister Benjamin Netanyahu a war criminal and said the federal government should arrest him. In response to criticism, Mamdani has insisted that his critique is directed at the Israeli government and not Jewish people or the Jewish faith.
0: The group End Jew Hatred is planning a protest against the mayor for promoting anti-Semitism. 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
0: The first White House Correspondents' Dinner ended abruptly. It was cut short by gunfire last night as President Trump promised they held it again.
6: As I said 3 months ago, the show must go on. We were backstage and we both wanted to just have it go on, whether it was 2 o'clock, 3 o'clock in the morning, it didn't matter.
0: And he finally got to give a speech.
7: First jokes was about HHS Secretary RFK Jr., who has been known to make some headlines over roadkill.
6: Delicious beef tenderloins, very special beef. And I want you all to know that Bobby Kennedy is right here, personally ran over the cow in his car.
7: And he also roasted California Senator Adam Schiff, who he has mocked many times before, and he certainly didn't hold back.
6: I hate some people. You know, I shouldn't say this. I'm not supposed to hate. I'm supposed to love everybody. But he's a terrible person.
7: He did address the safety and security concerns and gave a big shout out to the U.S. Secret Service and law enforcement and just thanking them for protecting and serving and keeping everybody safe.
0: Fox's Christina Coleman. The president signaling the U.S. is preparing to launch a big attack on Iran.
8: U.S. Central Command did not announce any new strikes on Iran last night. The president says diplomatic talks have resumed, but he could still greenlight this massive attack he's considering at any point.
9: I think they're getting more and more serious as the days go by.
8: Now there's another unexpected disruption to the flow of oil in the Red Sea. Iran's proxy in Yemen, the Houthis, are blocking Saudi shipping and fired on at least 3 oil tankers this week. President Trump warned them to stand down or Iran would face the consequences.
0: Fox's Rebecca Castor in Washington. A big shakeup in the Indian government. The country's education minister resigned today after weeks of protests demanding his removal over irregularities in the education system. I'm Daria Albinger. This is Fox News.
10: The edge isn't on Wall Street. It's right here. 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
11: Hello, everyone, and welcome to Trader's Edge. I'm your host, Scott Turriff, and this show is sponsored by Trade with the Pros. Like you say before, you know, what is Trader's Edge? We are a show that we talk about the trading in the investment world. That's what we do. But then I get the opportunity to bring in all these great guests. And I have a great guest with me today, and it's Tilly Allison. Good afternoon and good morning, Tilly. How are you?
12: I'm doing great, Scott. Glad to be here and just so excited to talk about the markets and trading. It's just an amazing thing to experience with other traders.
11: Right. So the thing is, let's give everybody a little background. You know, how did Tilly get involved in the trading world?
12: Oh, wow. Wow, wow. So growing up in Houston, Texas, I thought I was going to go be a school teacher. You know, let's become a school teacher, maybe a nurse. And tried that, you know, got the work program in high school, tried a little bit of nursing, tried a little bit of teaching. And I couldn't really like fall in love with a career. I loved the part of teaching, but then I saw the salary and I thought, oh, wow. And then I like nursing, but then dealing with sometimes people don't get better. That's very heartbreaking. And while I was taking all my college classes, a dear friend of mine who was a surgeon at the time, he says, Till, it doesn't matter what degree you get. You can get a degree in underwater basket weaving. I just proven you can show up. Since what matters, right, what matters is what we actually do with our money. And this was right during the dot-com bubble, Scott. So everyone out there listening, if you've been around since the dot-com bubble and you remember what happened when the market just fell apart and people watched their life savings just disappear. And he's like, it doesn't matter how much money you make. Well, I mean, it does impact our quality of life. But the point is, regardless of how much we make, with that money, if we put it in the market, if we just put it in there, we hope everything works out and another dot-com bubble comes, you know, now you're having to make up all those losses and wait so long. So he encouraged me to learn how to actively trade. And I even thought I wanted to become a financial advisor. So I did a CFP program, Certified Financial Planning Program in 2006. And the industry was so toxic, Scott, that advisors back in the day, and still today, there are some, you know, advisors, obviously, why do they call brokers broker? Why do they call a broker?
11: Yeah, exactly.
12: Scott, why are they?
11: Because they broker, they don't make any money for you. They make you broker.
12: That's right, Scott. So I found that there's such an opportunity in our industry for education. And as I became a trader, my coach, my mentor asked me if I would help him out in the classroom teaching and like be his teaching assistant, because there was like 40 people in the classroom and 40 trading terminals. And we were trading live. And that became my career path that I began coaching and mentoring other traders. And that started in 2007. And traveled the world teaching trading during COVID. Of course, we all had to take an early retirement and trade our own accounts. But my son was also born during COVID, and he's now just turned 7. So about a year and a half ago, I started getting back into the public space of teaching, coaching, and mentoring, and love it more now more than ever.
11: Right. And then the thing, too, is you guide people through the process. And I know I was talking to you earlier this week, and you were talking to me about, like, you do a trading group for people, right?
12: Yeah, absolutely. So the world that we live in, you know, there's all this stuff out there on Facebook and, you know, that make trading look like it's easy, like you just follow these signals. And we all know that anything in life, whether you're driving your car or cooking, people get emotional. So, right. So having a trade room where our members can share their mic, share their desktop, their charts, so they can talk about what they're feeling so that it doesn't overwhelm them. You know, because if we talk something out, it's manageable. But if we just hold it all in and get all confused, it becomes extremely hard to manage.
11: Right. You know, and I love that idea, because then you have a chance to sit back and talk to somebody who's trading. So then you can kind of like guide them through the process and say, okay, this is how this is done, or this is where you possibly could improve. But that's also having that family of network of people that said, okay, I'm living this dream, or I'm living this nightmare in the stock market or whatever. How do I control some of those emotions? Because then you kind of guide people through the same step-by-step strategy that they have at Trade with the Pros. Is that correct?
12: Yeah, absolutely. So markets, all markets, whether it's stock market, commodity markets, you know, baseball cards, whatever, markets can either go up, down, or sideways. And recognizing what environment we're in is how we are able to manage risk and be profitable. So whenever we're all looking at the same market, if you've got five different traders, because some of us are more talkative than others, you know, you've got 20 people in a room, but five are really boisterous and sharing what they're seeing. Well, if we're all sort of seeing the same thing, then we can all trade successfully, manage our risk together. And if there's a conflict in what's happening, we have to recognize that, because if we're seeing a conflict, then certainly someone would experience that at home. And it's a lot easier to walk through that together as a team.
11: You know, I love that, because I know Trade with the Pros, they also have like an accountability coach too, that, you know, we've had Rick Rogowski on, we've had, you know, Tom Jenkins on, we've had multiple accountability coaches. So the real cool part about the Trade with the Pros, it's like you come into a free 2-hour class and then you walk your steps, you go into a premier event, and then you kind of get into the trading and the instructions, and then you have your own accountability coach. That's like the best thing. So when you were back in your world of trading and you first got started, did you have a mentor right away?
12: Oh man, Scott. So unfortunately, no, we didn't have Zoom. You know, you couldn't, I mean, how are you gonna have a mentor if you can't share your charts? You know, what are you gonna do? Print it out on a copy machine and mail it to them?
11: Right.
12: So we didn't have technology like we do today. So today our coaches at TWP, accountability coaches, they can share screens, they can analyze the market together, talk about risk management, what people are comfortable with. But no, back in the day, that just wasn't possible. So I would say it took me a decade to probably discover what most people are learning today in literally months. You know, because you can log in online, you can share screens, you can see everybody's chart, you can walk through it step by step in real time.
11: You know, I guess I never thought of it that way when you're so correct. It's like we didn't have Zoom, we didn't have the internet, or we had the dial-up internet that was so slow and everything else. But in today's world, you now have that access to do that. And yet your first step in today is to look at these free 2-hour classes that they have at Trade with the Pros and come in and take that next step to see a little bit about what we're talking about. And inside of this 2-hour class, they'll go through the step-by-step process of looking at a stock, looking at the candlestick, and kind of taking you from the point of view of, you know, I've never done this before, and how can I do that? So that's really one of the first steps, is people to sign up for a free 2-hour class, walk through the environment and see what it's about as a trader, as an investor. They'll go through whether it's long-term or short-term. They'll go into this, you know, the options market, the futures market, all the different variations. So you're going to have like a 30,000-foot view, and you're going to be looking at it in this 2 hours, and you say, okay, where do I want to land my plane, and where am I going to go from there? So right now, everybody's going to have a chance to sign up for a 2 free-hour class in the next 60 seconds.
13: 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And now, back to Trader's Edge with Scott Turriff.
11: Welcome back to Trader's Edge. I'm your host, Scott Turriff, and this show is sponsored by Trade with the Pros. I have on the phone with me Tilly Allison. She's an instructor over at Trade with the Pros. And we were talking in the first segment a little bit about, you know, the stock market, and then Tilly made a comment, you know, she kind of got started in the dot-com bubble. I remember the dot-com bubble. I'll never forget this, Tilly, is I was going to the bank back in the day when you kind of actually still had to go to the bank. I was going to the bank and I was in the dot-com bubble. I was killing it. I was doing great. I watched my portfolio. Like it was really high. And all of a sudden the NASDAQ's down 100 points. The NASDAQ's down 150 points. And it's like, don't worry, tomorrow, you know, it'll be back the next day. And then all of a sudden by the end of the week, it's down almost 1,000 points. And I'm like, you know, I'm not getting out yet because it's still going to come back, because it always came back. And then everybody says, you know, the market's never going to drop 50%. Well, the NASDAQ drops 50%. Then I finally got done. I was like, you know what? I'm in it. I'm done. I'm stuck. So all I'm going to do now is buy and hold and sit back and wait for it to come back. I lost all my profits. I lost everything that I had in the dot-com bubble because I was under the impression it will come back. And guess what?
12: Eventually.
11: It didn't come back, but it eventually did come back. But all those years we wasted waiting for it to come back is ridiculous. And that's when I said, hey, if I'm going to get into this trading world, I'm going to get invested in it, I got to start figuring this out because it's not worth writing it down. And when you teach people and you go through the process, do you kind of explain to them how to protect their big bucket of wealth or just how to protect themselves?
12: Absolutely. So that's the most important thing is that money that we have earned, whether we got it, you know, through a paycheck or however you got it, that money when we put it in the market, the most important thing is risk management and not hoping everything works out. So the whole world of 401k companies out there that want everyone to believe everything is going to work out. And we know that when people get in their 50s and they're starting to think about retirement, they go see an advisor and the advisor then tells them, well, now you have to save more, and they have to really, they then discover that they have to play catch up. And so the money that we put in the market, we certainly don't want to put high risk. And everyone out there who is like, you know, been in crypto and all that, what they thought was a perfect market, well, you know, what goes up will come down.
11: Right.
12: So risk management is so important.
11: So, you know, I had Jeff Werner on the show a couple weeks ago, and I have, you know, Rick Meadows on the show last week. And the thing is, let me ask you this question. Is volatility a good thing for Tilly, or is volatility a bad thing?
12: We have to have volatility to have movement so that we can make money. Unless you're doing a spread trade on an option, you get paid for your time. So we only make money if the market goes up or down. The faster it moves up, we can hit our target. The faster it moves down, we can hit our target. And the faster we can, quote, get stopped out. If we're, say we're going to enter into a position and we're going to risk 1% or 0.5% of our account size. You know, some people risk 1%, some people 0.5%, and you're looking to make 3 or 5%. Well, the faster the market moves, whether you get stopped out, get your money back and get to then reanalyze and opportunity to then enter the market again, at least you're not holding on, waiting for things. And without any market volatility, we're waiting. And we don't get paid to wait unless you're in an option spread position.
11: Right. So, you know, what you do then when they come into these free two-hour classes, it's just like showing people some of the opportunities that they have. Because a lot of times, is trading a lot of patience, or is it just like, are you just guessing?
12: Hurry up, wait, and do nothing. So we do analysis. We do our analysis, and like this morning pre-market or in the afternoon before the evening session, because money never sleeps. So there's certain times of the day where the market comes online, like the New York Open in the morning or the Chicago Open in the evening, where we do our analysis and we anticipate what will happen during that session. Once we've done our planning, then we can walk away. So it's like, you know, say you're making your grocery list. Once you put your list online, so you're going to order from your local grocery store, you put the orders in, you walk away, and you wait for the delivery. So you put your orders in, you wait. When the market moves up or down, you're either going to hit your profit targets or you're going to get stopped out. And so what we teach is a strategic system, which is going to put the odds in our favor that the more profits that we have is going to offset our losses.
11: So it's really a step-by-step process that they put people in and have people walk through, because a lot of times too, it's like, it's not you just buy a stock and hope it goes up. And it's like also you guide people through this. Is that correct?
12: 100%. Absolutely. So any market that we want to invest in or actively trade, either one, you know, investing is like a long-term marathon, like you're driving across country. Well, active trading is the same mechanics, but it's only faster. So you're not waiting months for things to work out. You're waiting sometimes only minutes. It's just happening at a higher rate of speed. It's a higher frequency. So whenever these big banking institutions are positioning themselves in the market for long term, you know, you think Warren Buffett style, well, they got to get it there. In order to get the market to a certain price point, like, you know, say a stock rallies $10, they have to have enough buy-in volume to move it up there. So short-term active trading is identifying where that money flow is coming into the market to position ourselves long, very, very short-term, where the institutions are positioning for a bigger move.
11: You know, and also, you know, you can take whatever style of stocks you want. You know, like, you know, looking at AI stocks like Applied Material or some of these other ones like CleanSpark or whatever, you start to see them. They fluctuate from, they fluctuate a lot, like anywhere from $5 to $6 in a week. They go up and they go down. And that, can you teach people to take advantage of that situation?
12: Absolutely. Those fluctuations is the money flow into that market. You know, big banks, institutions that are moving that market, the amount of not so smart money, you can't even see it. It doesn't make a difference. Like whenever the market moves up or down, Scott, then everyone out there listening, that's the big institutions and banks all working together to move that market up or down. We want to identify where they're buying at what price. And we want to use the stop loss to manage our risk so that we can join those institutional buyers as they're buying up those shares before it has that big move up.
11: You know, and you start to see some of these stocks. I'm just pulling up some charts and I'm looking at like Applied Material. You know, the things jump $5 to $6 to $10 in a week. And when you start to see this institutional order flow, can you, do you teach people the right process of where to get in and where to get out? But you know what? Let's talk about that after we take this next break. Because right now we have to get people involved to take advantage of a free 2-hour class that they're going to have a chance to sign up for. And once you come into this free 2-hour class, you're going to go through like the stages of the trading investment world. Your presenter is going to walk you through a step-by-step process of what they look at. And we're talking about the institutions, where the banks and institutions are buying and selling. And I want to talk about that after break, because I know we always talk a lot about the banks and institutions. It's not about the PE ratios and everything else, but it's also about where are the banks and institutions buying. But first of all, you're going to have a chance to sign up for this free 2-hour class. And that's going to be your first step to see what style of trader and what style of investor you want to be. And you have that chance to sign up right now in 60 seconds.
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11: Hello, everyone. Welcome back to Trader's Edge. I'm your host, Scott Turoff, and this show, once again, is sponsored by Trade with the Pros. And I still have on the phone with me Tilly Allison. So, Tilly, we talked a little bit right before the break, and we talked a little bit about, you know, can you go a little more in depth, you know, when you talk about the banks and institutions, where they're buying and where they're selling, how can you identify that on a chart? Because a lot of times, too, back in the days when I was started getting investment world, I talked to my financial planner and he's talking about, or even my broker, which he made me a lot broker, you know, he's like saying, you should be buying this stock because they're coming out with a buy rating on it. And at the same point as the buy rating, they're selling it and the stock drops. But can you explain a little bit more about the banks and institutions and that order flow?
12: Absolutely. I promise it's not going to be on CNBC, Bloomberg, Squawk, all that. So television, the media, all out there is to encourage people to trust the 401k system. And we all know what that is. So imagine Wall Street literally behind the wall. These big banks institutions are taking these companies public. They own them on their balance sheets, you know, clear close to nothing. And they're selling those stocks out there to the masses. So all that stuff out there on YouTube and all that stuff out there, those are public resources. And people, retail people, we think a certain way. You know, we're taught to believe in the system, if you will. So what we do at Trade with the Pros and the trader's mindset is recognizing there's a whole retail world out there. And it's no different than the car business and everything else. If you want to understand the wholesale side of the market, you've got to really pull back the wall, if you will, go under the microscope and understand how the professional wholesale side of the business works. And this is in all businesses, insurance, car sales, groceries, everything. And people recognize that when it comes to food costs and whatnot, but they don't really recognize it when it comes to them buying a stock, but it's the same markup as you get in your grocery store. So going behind the scenes, we want to identify where do those banks, institutions, where did they buy that stock? And now where are they selling today at retail prices? Where are retail buyers buying in and where are the wholesale buyers? And to identify where those wholesale buyers are, we use the data from the exchange and we analyze that data. And a lot of people at home, they get access to a chart and they don't even know what they're looking at. They are looking at red and green candles, they're chasing price, they're using all these indicators and they know nothing about institutional order flow.
11: And it is interesting because I know when people come into the free 2-hour class, they start to see, you know, they just show you some examples of this. And it's very interesting when you sit back and you actually, you can't relearn it. You watch it in your eyes. You're like, I can't believe this is actually happening. And that's the part that I love about Trade with the Pros is they start to show you where the high probability of where that stock is going to stop and then rally back up. And that's the fun part about trading, isn't it?
12: It's amazing. So there's all different styles of trading. Some people are just looking to get in and get out for a few minutes and make a paycheck. Other traders are looking to position themselves for a few days and others for a few weeks. So the most amazing thing is to hone in on what each trader, what their trading personality is and what they're looking for. And my personal goal is to help traders, you know, say someone's wanting to trade short term for income, to help them recognize if they buy there and there's also an opportunity to open a longer term position, they can also get some money to go towards their retirement plan as well.
11: So we help people, you guys help people make all the right decisions in the markets, whether it's short term, long term. And I think too, you know, we're going to be coming up to another hard stop in a couple minutes. But I think after the other break, I want to talk a little bit about the options market, because I know that you're pretty much a great expert on the options and kind of explain to people a little bit more about that after, you know, the next break comes through. But the same point is, you know, when you have these events that you have, how many, like sometimes like this event you had this week, you know, how many traders did you have in your little group?
12: Oh, wow. So in our online session, we work in small groups and we have about 12 to 15 online together at the same time so that we can work together. If we have more than that, it's very hard to help each trader. But in the classroom, we can have 30 people in person, you know, 30 or 40, because in a classroom, we can physically work together. So it really depends if you're in a classroom environment where we can break off into teams and I can see who's really good on the software to help someone who's not good on the software. But online, we work in much smaller groups so that we can make sure everyone's getting the help they need.
11: You know, you made a good point too on the software, because, you know, sometimes, you know, I'm older, I don't have the computer knowledge, but anybody can figure out the software, can't they?
12: Oh, it's, well, So software is, we always say it has a lot of bugs. So the software itself can give everybody a headache. And yes, everybody can learn it. It's just a lot easier to learn if you're in person, like which button to push. Because have you ever heard that joke about, yeah, I'm going to take an online class online?
11: Yeah, exactly.
12: Right. I'm going to learn how to use my computer by watching an online video. And so some of the mechanics are just easier to learn in person, you know, the basics, like which button to push and which tool to use. But yeah, once you actually get the basics down, charting the software, they're all designed, you know, with the same order entry system. Most of them have the same functionality. And then understanding how to read price charts, just sometimes in person, having someone help you know what button to push, so that at home it's a lot easier to follow.
11: You know, it is a lot easier to follow, and that's what they'll talk to you about, and they'll show you some of the software at the free 2-hour class, because you're going to start to see how easy and accessible the markets are. But the same point is, I want people to realize this is the only spot where you can go out and trade your own money without any proper education. But yet we want here at Trade with the Pros, they want you to get the education so that you don't lose your money in the markets. If this was a get-rich-quick scheme, everybody would be doing it. But this is not get-rich-quick. This is about following a process process and following the rules, but also being part of a community. That's the great thing I like about this, having a community and having an accountability coach, having somebody hold you accountable. So when you come on board, you also now are being, you know, somebody's going to hold you accountable and say, hey, why aren't you doing this? Or, you know, let's get you on the right path. So let's get everybody on the right path right now by signing up for a free 2-hour class. These classes are free. They're 2 hours. See what this is all about. You're going to have a chance to sign up for that free 2-hour class right now.
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14: 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Welcome. So happy you found 107.9 FM WBT. 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

0: News. I'm Carmen Roberts. Iran-backed Houthi rebels say they fired missiles and drones at Saudi Arabia after Saudi airstrikes on a port in the Yemen's Red Sea. Meantime, in the Strait of Hormuz,
1: U.S. has a naval blockade around Iran's key ports. A merchant ship tried to break that naval blockade. It was warned four times before U.S. forces fired and disabled that ship.
0: Fox's Steve Harrigan in Tel Aviv. Maine Democrats delegates choose Troy Jackson as their nominee to face U.S. Senator Susan Collins in November. He told delegates,
2: "You know, we all have eyes. We can see what's happening. We can see our paychecks and the bills that we have. And we know that we are getting screwed. And we also know who's to blame. And I'm running to change that."
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1: 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It's not about watching the market. It's about knowing what to watch. 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
2: 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You know, the financial planners to me are the at leaster mentality. At least you're going to be okay. You're not going to lose a lot. You're not going to make a lot. But here, we want people to take advantage of all the opportunities the market has. And I have on the phone with me, I have Tilly Allison. And the thing that I really like about Tilly is she has a vast knowledge of the options market. I'm learning the options market. But Tilly, can somebody, if they have a big bucket of wealth and you're sitting in the markets right now, the markets are hitting an all-time high, can you do an insurance policy technically on your 401k or on your retirement account by using options?
3: Okay. Great, great question. And that's a fantastic question. So whenever we are holding positions in our 401k or our IRA, specifically our 401k, that 401k provider has limited things that we can do on their website. So, you know, say your 401k is, what's those big companies out there that are 401k providers? When you log in, they don't have a lot of functionality.
2: Right.
3: So what we have to look at is we look at the positions. So say you're in large cap companies, and we determine that is very similar to the S&P 500 spiders. So we are able to position ourselves and create what we call a hedge or risk management insurance policy, like you said, to have an insurance policy on our holdings in our 401k plan. Yes, we can do that. We use an option, and we would do it through a different broker. And so you take the total dollar amount of the position that we want to protect, and we run the numbers to determine how much insurance we need. And we can do that insurance policy either once per year or every quarter or every 6 months, just like your car insurance.
2: So you're paying a premium. And I guess what people have a hard time with, let's say they have $1 million or $2 million in a retirement account, and they want to do an insurance policy on it, they have to pay for that option. And that's the premium you pay, and it's to protect yourself. So in reality, if the market goes down, that options have become more valuable and cover the losses that you're having in your retirement account. But then if the stock market continues to go up, you keep your positions, but then that premium you're paying goes away, right? You lose it?
3: Right. And what we love to do is actually use that premium to go towards some other use. So there are some option strategies that we can get that protection, but we can also use that premium and create value with that as well. So you're not just, you know, quote, flushing money down the toilet.
2: See, and that's what people don't realize, that there are options out there for the markets with options to protect yourself. And that's really what the big banks and institutions are doing, aren't they, with the 401ks and retirement accounts?
3: Oh, my goodness, all day long. So the only people that, quote, buy in down in Texas, we call it buy and fold. In the industry, it's called buy and hold. The buy and hold strategy is the number one strategy for 401k investors, where they start to buy in, they put money in their 401k plan, then they hope everything is going to work out. But behind the street, behind the wall, if you will, Wall Street, they are hedging every day. Every dollar that's put into the market is protected and used to generate revenue and income for their multi-billion dollar business in a multi-trillion dollar industry.
2: You know, but they don't teach people this, and that's what they do at Trade with the Pros. Is they kind of like we say, you know, you're pulling the curtain back and saying, okay, here's all these different opportunities that you have in the markets. But then, what I love too is like having somebody hold you accountable. I mean, that's the really cool part, is once you come on board and you become part of it, you have somebody that's going to guide you through it. Because a lot of times too, and you know as well as I do, sometimes you get involved, you get all excited, and you're all excited about this whole thing. It's like when you buy a new car, you're sitting at the dealership. I just

0: out of this. You're sitting at the dealership and they're going through all these things in a new car, all these like how to run the radio, how to run whatever's, all these gadgets you have in it. And then you leave and you're like, oh my gosh, how do I do this in the car? You have no idea how to do it. It would be nice to have that salesman right there all the time saying, this is how you do this. This is how you fix it. And it takes me about 3 years to figure out all the things in my car. Then I realize, hey, I had this. I didn't even know it was there all along. Right.
1: Yes, yes. And that's what's so amazing about the community of traders that we have at TWP. And I've been, and you too, Scott, as well. What's awesome is that it's like learning a new language. And once you learn the language, you know, you then learn the culture. And then once you learn the culture, you start to learn different subcultures. And that's the industry of trading that just learning. A number one, to protect that 401k plan, that is huge. And learning how to actively manage an IRA, that is the game changer, be someone who can enjoy, quote, retirement, and someone who's going to have to, quote, go back to work. And that's just my true passion, is to see people be able to enjoy what they've saved and be able to earn more in their own investment accounts. And then to see someone learn how to actively intraday trade so they don't have to go back to work to corporate America. And also they say that the trading, developing that skill, it's like learning a new language, that it enables us to achieve other goals in life. So what we really parallel learning to trade with is learning how to do other things in our life. So if you've been working on, you're like learning something, learning how to trade is going to help you learn that other thing better.
0: Right. And then the thing is, you can trade wherever you're at. I mean, you can be on a trip around the world, and just a matter of when the markets are open, you have that ability with the computers and the systems we have, you have the ability to make money at your fingertips all the time. It's just a matter of following the rules and following the process and being patient and being disciplined. And I think one of the hardest things that a trader has, and a person that gets involved for the first time, it's the discipline side that's very hard for people to grasp that concept, because yes, it's right there. You would agree with me, wouldn't you?
1: Oh, yeah. Money. Money is a trigger, and money causes people to be very, very emotional. And so that emotion and fear and greed cause people to push buttons. And so what we have to work on is a rule-based strategy that's very mechanical, based off price points and market movement, not how we feel.
0: Right. I was a farmer. I know you know that. I was a farmer for about 25 years. And one of my biggest statements when I get into the financial markets, I always say, you know, little pigs get fat and big pigs get slaughtered. And that's the one thing that happens in the markets, is if you get too greedy, this market will come at you and it will take you out. The thing is, the markets do not discriminate. That's the crazy part about this. They don't care how much money you have, if you have a little bit of money or a lot of money. But once again, this is the time you're going to have to sign up for a free 2-hour class. And inside this free 2-hour class, we're going to go through the step-by-step process of making the opportunity for the trading investment world. Your presenter is going to go through and show you all the things that we're talking about. They're going to be talking about charts and graphs. They're going to be showing you the pictures. They're going to be showing you where some of these big banks and institutions are on a chart and identifying it. And I tell everybody else, if they come into this free 2-hour class, bring in your stocks, bring in the questions you have, ask the instructor, show it to them, have the presenter walk you through a step-by-step process of one of the stocks that you had, where you bought it, where you want to sell it, and kind of have them give you a little tutorial of where their opportunities are. And it will be an eye opener, because I've done this before for so many people where they want to be buying it. It's a good probability that's where the big banks and institutions are selling it. So don't be that person on the other side. So right now, you're going to have the next chance to sign up for this free 2-hour class. It's free. It's 2 hours. And you're going to have that chance to sign up right now in 60 seconds.
2: 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And now, back to Trader's Edge with Scott Turriff.
0: Hello, everyone, and welcome back to Trader's Edge. I'm your host, Scott Turriff, and this show is sponsored by Trade with the Pros. And I have on the phone with me Tilly Allison. You know, Tilly, at break, we were just talking a little bit about, you know, because I know you're from Florida. You know, I'm from Wisconsin. And it's like the families and the thing that trading has given us and giving me, it's the opportunity to be by my kids and just kind of have the opportunity to be free and trade. My son-in-law now, that's what he does. He trades. And they have all these other opportunities. This opens the world for people to do what they want and give them the freedom to have in the trading world and managing it. But the hardest part is the patience and the discipline. Who do you think, what's the hardest thing of the people that you see that have come through? What's one of the top two hardest things that a trader, an investor runs into when they're first trying to figure this out?
1: So money, we are very sensitive to money. And we're usually either very defensive and people do not want to push the button. They don't want to take the risk because they haven't been proven. They don't have confidence in the reward. And that's a challenge that we have to work with a lot with some individual personality types. Other people want to push the button. They're button pushers. And they think the more times they push the button, the more money they're going to make. And that is totally incorrect. So it's the emotions, and people have opinions that people believe with conviction that a stock is going to go up or down based on some garbage they heard on TV or something.
0: You know, that is so true because, you know, I'll be honest, I was a button pusher. I mean, I loved pushing that button. And when I pushed the button, you know, I felt because it's like gambling. You know, it's like when you're on a roulette table, right? And it hits black 5-6 times in a row, the next one's got to be black. No, it's still 50-50 in a roundabout way.
1: Right.
0: You know, that's what people don't realize. You know, you flip a coin, you know, 100 times, there's one or two times it's going to be greater than the other one. But in reality, it's still a 50-50 shot, you know, buying and selling. And that's hard to grasp because when you're a button pusher, you believe eventually you're going to be right. And eventually you're not wrong because you blow your account up because there's no rhyme or reason why you're doing it, right?
1: Well, yeah, eventually we're right. We're just not right now. And that not right now could be very, very costly.
0: Yeah, and I've lived that. I know what that's like. And, you know, and it's at the same point is then you have to sit back and say, okay, what does my plan say? And then being patient and following the rules. And there are times too that when you're trading and you're in the world that you know, life's throwing you a curveball or your mind somewhere else that maybe you should just step away?
1: 100%, yes. So we try to do some exercises, activities to make sure that our finger is not going to get too heavy on the mouse. And, you know, we have to measure that, and we have to measure it typically based in our performance of our portfolio. So after we've been trading for X amount of trades, we have to measure, are we getting emotional? But the problem is you don't know, because if you've had a really, really great week and you've hit your financial goals, then people can get, they don't realize it, but they become emotional. And so we have to have like that accountability coach that we have at TWP to help us recognize whether we're making money or whether we're, quote, using risk management and we're having losses, that the psychological impact, whether we know it or not, has to be monitored. And there are certain market environments like news events when there's a lot of volatility. If a trader doesn't have a certain strategy specific for news events, then that trader does not trade during those events. Other traders specifically design strategies for news events. So it's like driving your car. There's certain environments that you don't drive in. You're not going to go drive in a hurricane. You're not going to drive in a snowstorm. And certain times of the day, like when the Federal Reserve Chairman Warsh, you know, makes a statement, that can cause unforeseen volatility moves. And if there's, you know, unforeseen volatility moves, then the strategy that we have to wait for new data to become available to be able to identify where to buy and where to sell.
0: Right. You know, and there's a good trader friend of ours. I know from years ago, I was talking to him and he always said when the news came out and he would take his dog for a walk, he said, I have to get away from the computer just in case I wanted to trade or I shut my computer off. And he taught me some of these lessons. Like one time I knew the news was coming out and at that time, you know, the computer had a slower computer. So I just shut my computer off and I knew it would take like 2 to 3 minutes for it to reboot. Then I knew that I was safe. And it sounds stupid, but there are little things that you have to do to step away to not put yourself in harm's way. Because like you said before, you get fat fingers. It can cost you a lot of money. And that's the crazy part about this is this is your decisions. And like you said before, you made a comment, you know, there's people that are afraid of even making a trade because they're afraid of being wrong. And then there's other people that are not afraid of making a trade and just start pushing the buttons. But it's that personality that you have to start to figure out. Because I know when I got into the world, it's like looking at myself and who I was. There's certain parts that I saw that I didn't like because I knew that I had to get rich quick mentality and I had to fight that all the time because you have to break that. Did you find things about yourself when you first started trading? Like, okay, you knew it, but all of a sudden a really reality slapped you in the face.
1: Oh, big time. And I got black eyes and, skin. I mean, just, I got knocked down a lot, you know, I had the whole, you know, skin, knees and all that. So our behavior, and I was very defensive. Like I always wanted to use stops, but I didn't know where to put them. So I'd put stops in the wrong places and I always get stopped out. And then I get so furious that then I would revenge trade. And it's just a vicious cycle. So I really had to learn to understand where institutions were buying and give it some room to be able to put my stop in a better place so that I didn't get stopped out and then it move in my favor, because that can be extremely frustrating. It could trigger all kinds of overtrading and such. And that's just a process. And then other people that I know, they want to use mental stops and they don't have a hard stop in. And then like there's a news flash or something that comes out and it really wipes out their account. So identifying what is a common mistake that we make based on our personality is part of the learning process. And people can get very frustrated with that. And that's why we're here to coach and mentor. You know, like people want to hold their position longer. Well, they get very nervous because they see short-term fluctuation. And while they're waiting for things to work out, they get very discouraged because then they start to think, well, if I had taken this other trade and that other trade and this and that, okay, we can do that, but we have to do it in a different account. You know, if you're going to open a swing trade, you got to let it go. If you want to day trade while you're holding that swing trade, you're going to have to do that in a different account.
0: Right. See, but that's the nice part. You know, at Trade with the Pros, they guide you through this and they help you out, because I know that there are people that come into the free 2-hour class that want to become a day trader. And then when they leave that class, they realize that they're more of a position trader. They're more of a swing trader. And either then there might be a person that's coming in that wants to be, you know, a swing trader, but in reality, they're better off being a day trader. And that's what the accountability coach does, is they help you to identify where you want to go in the markets and how to identify some of your personalities, because everybody's completely different. But your first step is to sign up for this free 2-hour class. I'm hearing these two people on the radio. It's intriguing. It's not the traditional buy and hope mentality that we've all had, where everybody's just, the markets are going up. Now realize we are in the biggest, strongest bull run in stock market history. What happens? Are you prepared if the markets do take a turn? But your first step is to take that turn, to sign up for a free 2-hour class, and you're going to have that chance in the next 60 seconds.
2: 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And now, back to Trader's Edge with Scott Turriff.
0: Welcome back. If you're just joining us, I'm Scott Turriff, and this is Trader's Edge. I just love Trader's Edge because it's a show about trading. It's a show about investing. It's a show about looking at the markets from a completely different way. The traditional way that people have is the buy and hold mentality. Put your money in a 401k and don't worry about it. And I'm a big believer too. I think these millennials, when they start to see a stock market crash for the first time, they're going to be freaked out because they have never seen a stock market crash. And I have Tilly Allison. She's still on the phone with me. So Tilly, you see, well, first of all, do you agree with me on that? Do you think that the millennials, when they first start to see, because they've never seen a stock market crash before, when they start to see, what do you think's going to happen?
1: Well, hopefully they understand the short side of the market, and hopefully they saw it with Bitcoin. So I'm hoping that Bitcoin was maybe a reality call for, you know, the people who think, you know, oh, the market's always going to go up and everything's just great and it's just bull, big, juicy bubble. At the end of the day, what they don't realize that they're watching their investments go up. They go up and they go down. They go up and they go down. And they're just hoping that everything works out. They don't have a tactical strategy at the end of every year to protect those gains, to reallocate. They're not applying a math strategy. They're hoping things work out.
0: Right. You know, they're like on the roller coaster, like you said before. They're on a roller coaster and it's going up. And you know, it's like that the chain's pulling them up the hill. It's like tick, tick, tick, tick, tick. It's climbing up. But when that roller coaster hits the top of it, it goes usually straight down. It's like you take the escalator up and then you take the elevator down. And that's what, you know, that's what we want people to realize, that, you know, if this does turn, be prepared for it. Come into the free 2-hour class and just maybe take that as your first step of saying, okay, I want to get proactive instead of sitting back and waiting for the markets to drop. So, you know, I should have come to that class before, but then you come to the class and it might be too late. You know, be proactive. It's like getting a home equity loan. You know, a lot of times you don't need a home equity loan, but when you need it, you can't get it. So you get the home equity loan now when you're doing really well. And then if you run into a stumbling block, you have that loan to protect yourself. But a lot of times we see people, when they're starting to do well, they don't think ahead and get the home equity loan. But when they start to struggle, then they want to get the home equity loan. They're going to say, no, you can't get it because you're struggling.
1: Right. You know, yes.
0: Isn't it crazy? It's like, yeah.
1: You can't buy homeowner's insurance during a fire.
0: Exactly. You know, it's crazy because you don't think of the possibility. You know, and I love Jeff Warner. You know, he was talking a little bit about the dollar index. I'm always intrigued at that. You know, if we get a stronger dollar, what's going to happen to the markets? There's correlations. You make comments too. You know, like there's sector rotations going on out there. What sector's doing well? What sector's doing not so well? When is this rotation? And that's what they do at Trade with the Pros, is they kind of give you this broad view of where to put your money, or where to, you know, capitalize on what's moving now, and then where to go the next step, right?
1: Yes, yes. And there is a relationship there between the U.S. dollar and all these markets. And just to better understand that, so someone who really enjoys like science and math, I would absolutely love, you know, learning how the system works. And someone who maybe is not math and science oriented, just the fact that, hey, markets go up and down. How do we make money? How do we protect our risk? You know, at the end of the day, it's how is this going to impact our financial well-being in 2, 5, 10 years?
0: Right. And that's what we want here. You know, like right now, things are going great. But when you come into the free 2-hour class, it's going to say, okay, now I know there's other opportunities out there. And that's what they do here at Trade with the Pros. And that's what Tilly helps people understand too. You know, there's different versions. You know, we have an instructor, then we have an accountability coach. And then, like you say before, you know, I love the class that you're doing for just traders to kind of freely talk and manage their portfolios and just to talk a little bit, because that's important. You know, so Tilly, we're pretty much coming up to the end of the show. And, you know, I love that you come on the show with me, because you bring a lot of excitement and you bring a lot of energy. You have a lot of different viewpoints of the markets. And that's what I love about the stock market. There's different viewpoints. So Tilly, thanks for being with us on the show. It's going to be a great opportunity. I know I'll have you on again sometime soon. You know, stay very, you know, safe in Florida. You don't have hurricane season right now, I don't think, do you?
1: Oh yeah, it starts in June, but they don't really get to the mainland until, you know, August. September. And so we're moving more inland for that reason. So we will be very safe.
0: All right. Once again, Tilly, thanks for being with us. So now, everybody, you're going to have a chance to sign up and get on board to for one of these free two-hour classes. You're going to have a chance to sign up for it, see what it's all about. You know, don't be afraid. Like we said before, you know, before the storm comes, before the markets start to turn, see where you're going to be with this free two-hour class. The free two-hour class, I tell you what, it will change the way you look at the financial markets. For sure, you will walk out of this smarter than you did when you walked in, because it is a very interesting spot. And you're going to have a chance right now to sign up for this free two-hour class, and you have been listening to Trader's Edge.
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0: there's a new candidate. I'm Carmen Roberts, Fox News. Maine Democrats select Troy Jackson as their nominee to face Republican U.S. Senator Susan Collins in November. Fox's Alexis McAdams has more from the Democratic Convention in Bangor.
1: Susan Collins' campaign is saying this was not a convention for the Democrats, but a coronation to pick Troy Jackson to replace Graham Plattner on the ballot for U.S. Senate. More than 600 delegates from all 16 Maine counties gathered for this Democratic convention, and he had nearly every single vote. Officially nominating former Maine Senate President Troy Jackson to replace Plattner on the ballot. He's backed by Senator Bernie Sanders, and he was a former Republican. He switched parties in the early 2000s, shifted to independent, and also now a Democrat. He supports progressive policies like abolishing ICE. Jackson's going to face off against longtime Republican Senator Susan Collins in November. Her campaign argues Jackson's just too far left and is not going to have a lot of support, they think, because he's backed by the Democratic Socialist Movement.
0: And Democrats had to choose a new candidate after Graham Plattner dropped out following allegations of sexual assault, which he denies. For the first night in almost 2 weeks, the U.S. did not strike Iran, but President Trump is considering a major offensive.
2: There's been a lot of talk about a potential massive attack on Iran from the U.S. President Trump making it clear the U.S. still at this point is keeping all options open.
3: We're locked and loaded and ready to go.
2: Still military action taking place on the water in the Gulf of Oman. U.S. has a naval blockade around Iran's key ports. A merchant ship tried to break that naval blockade. It was warned four times before U.S. forces fired and disabled that ship.
0: Fox's Steve Harrigan in Tel Aviv. And wildfires raging across Spain and France forced more than 250,000 people from their homes. France is appealing for international help. 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
7: 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My name is Mark Owens, and speaking of USA, boy, a lot of heavy headlines over the past couple of weeks, Joe Pat Roop, about the USA and what's going on over in Iran. And 1 week, Joe Pat, it looks like maybe we've come to a conclusion. The next week, we're back in it again. And you know, it's like you've said before, like, you want to give us a life. We don't have to worry about the headlines because at the end of the day, Joe Pat, you're fighting for us. You want to find what's best for us and our retirement strategies.
8: Yeah. So, you know, our hearts and prayers go out to those families. Three soldiers, you know, that are no longer with us, and they gave that ultimate sacrifice. So, you know, folks, that's never fun. And the road to liberty is paved with blood and tears. And, we did not get here to this great nation today as a result of happy-go-lucky. We want to just take a moment, and for all of our soldiers out there that have given that sacrifice, and you put in your time, you put in your energy. There's a lot of things going on in the media today. We hear about what's going on in Iran. Whether is this war justified? Is it not justified? But you know, folks, this has been a 40-year war where people have hated Americans. Mm-hmm. Finally, someone has stood up to them. And whether you like it or not, and I know there's a lot of people out there that don't like it, that do like it, think this is definitely what we should have been doing. I at least am happy that someone did decide to stand up to this group and fight for America here. When I think about that, I think about people in retirement. And, you know, we're constantly fighting a battle there too for people to help them understand where they at today, where they gone. What is the best moves? You know, this stock market, it's constantly up and down. And today, whenever we meet with folks, seems like 60, 80% or more of their assets are tied up in the stock market. And it's not necessarily a bad thing. Folks, that has been a gift that has handed you a lot of wealth over the years. But we always have to stand up and fight for our clients, help you understand where you're at today, where you're going, and what are the obstacles ahead. You know, what are the pitfalls that could knock you out of retirement? And, you know, just like with America, Ronald Reagan said freedom is one generation away from, we're one generation away from losing it. And as people enter into retirement, I believe a lot of them have a misconception about how close they are from one market decline, from one bad. And you know, here's the thing. A lot of folks think this is all has to do with the stock market. You know, there's so many things that can happen to all of us in retirement that have nothing to do with the stock market, but they are also financial losses, things that can happen to us individually that could cause us to spend or pay for things that are completely outside of our control. Just like it's outside of my control or any of our listeners' control as to whether the stock market goes up or down next week, whether it goes up or down next year. Those are things that you and me do not control. And it's also very, very hard to predict. So that's why in retirement planning, we want to deal with the things that we know for sure. How much assets you have today, what are the expected income needs for a family. And another thing that we know for sure today is where taxes are right now. Now, we don't know where they're going. A lot of people are very fearful, myself included, about taxes going up. I mean, after all, we have this crazy war to pay for. A lot of people, again, think we shouldn't be there. Again, I'm just happy that we have someone that's standing up to these terrorists that have been chanting death to America for 40 years. So where this ends, folks, I don't know. I pray for the safety of our soldiers or our American families that have soldiers out there that are taking up this battle. And I feel like here at Belmont Capital, we have to work equally hard as soldiers for you in retirement to help keep that income going, to help keep your lifestyle the way it is today, the lifestyle that you've grown accustomed to, make sure that that can be there for you all the way through retirement. Again, this morning, let's just take a pause, take a moment, say a prayer for those families of those lost soldiers. And for all of our listeners that do not have to worry about a family member in the Middle East, let's look ahead towards your retirement and let's figure out how we can make it the best retirement without worry over running out of money. The best retirement where you can maintain your standard of living, whether the stock market goes up or down, whether we're at war or at peace. And folks, unfortunately, I think the stock market's going to be bumpy and there will always be war and rumors of war. Let's look ahead and figure out what we can do to make this ride as easy as possible for you in the retirement that you have in front of you. Give us a call today, 704-946-7000. That number again, for the next five callers who've saved over $1 million, 704-946-7000. And also on our website, belmontusa.com. Folks, stay tuned. We'd have a great show in front of you today.
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13: "We've been on WBT since 1978 when we opened our first Sonny's in Charlotte. To this day, we contribute much of our success to H.A. 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
7: 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Let's talk about SpaceX here for a minute, because for some adults, may have missed out on the IPO from SpaceX. Good news is you're in luck, because you may own a piece of the company without even realizing it. Sharon Epperson told CNBC, says that SpaceX is being added to major indexes like the NASDAQ 100 and the S&P 500, likely to follow. She continues,
17: now, once SpaceX is in these indexes, the stocks will be added to mutual funds and exchange-traded funds that track these benchmarks. And that could include index funds and ETFs in many 401ks and workplace retirement plans. If you own these funds, you'll own SpaceX. So check the stocks that are in the funds in your portfolio.
7: So it's something we talk about a lot here with a 401k. People need to look under the hood of their portfolio, but Joe Pat, most of them never do. What should we be asking when we pop the hood and when you take a look at our overall retirement portfolio?
8: Well, you know, Mark, I think this is a really big case of a shiny object. You know, there's something over there twinkling. Everybody's running towards it. I just wanted to, let's all go back a couple weeks ago, two or three, whenever SpaceX did its IPO, we were getting phone calls like, how do I get in? What do I do? The big brokerage firms, Charles Schwab, Merrill Lynch, all those Fidelity, all those guys were getting phone calls like, what fund? Give me a feeder fund so I can get in. Folks were just searching the planet because this was a treasure hunt to get into SpaceX. Well, lo and behold, today SpaceX is trading below its IPO price. And folks, I had no idea where SpaceX would go. I'm a big fan of Elon Musk and, you know, how he's built capital, built companies, and what he's done, his tenacity. I'm a big fan, and I would not bet against Elon, but I just did not participate in the SpaceX IPO in any way. And since its high after its IPO, folks, we've seen $1.5 trillion be evaporated. So that is real wealth that was there that is now quickly evaporated away. So I think, you know, Mark, a good point by your commentator there, the person who said that SpaceX is going to be part of these indexes, whether it's the QQQ, the NASDAQ 100, get included over there, up and coming S&P 500 inclusion. And there will be many, many other mutual funds and index replicating funds that are going to be adding SpaceX to that. So folks, yes, you will have some exposure to SpaceX. And I just want to like bring this out and say, what other shiny objects are out there that you're chasing that may not have a meaningful impact on your retirement? And when I think about your retirement, I think of the things that are going to be there consistently, such as taxes on your IRA, RMDs that are going to show up where the government forces you to take withdrawals out of that IRA at your then current tax bracket. When you see a shining object, it's taking our eyes. It's like a magician that's doing the little tricks. There's no magic out there. It's just a sleight of hand and getting your eyes to look somewhere else. So when this shiny object shows up, when it comes to real comprehensive planning, helping you understand when and the best way to optimize your Social Security payments could mean thousands of dollars for you in the future. Could mean potentially thousands of dollars for your spouse of additional income after you're no longer with us. And this is no fun to talk about. Medicare planning also goes into Social Security planning. So having a healthcare plan And unfortunately, folks, there's this thing out there called IRMA, I-R-M-A-A, income-related monthly adjustment amount. If you haven't heard of IRMA, folks, that's a good thing. Maybe she hasn't come to take a bite out of your retirement yet. But for a lot of folks out there, she will. And the inflation rates on IRMA premiums, and for those of you who don't know, IRMA is a surcharge on your Medicare premiums. Those inflation rates on IRMA are running close to 7%. Folks, this doesn't even seem fair when your Social Security benefits are only growing by about 2% and you have Medicare and IRMA premiums that are growing between 6 and 8%. So what that means as a long-term planning, a lot of folks ask us, why didn't you put inflation on my Social Security? You know, it's supposed to go up every year. Yes, it certainly does go up every year, but folks, so does your Medicare premiums. And if you're subject to IRMA, if you're lucky enough to be earning enough money to be included in that IRMA surcharge, those are going up as too. That's why when we do our comprehensive plan, looking at where you should draw income from, looking at your healthcare plan, looking at your Social Security plan, also the plan for your RMDs. There's so many things out there. And yes, admittedly, folks, these are not shiny objects. Sometimes they're not fun to talk about, but they do. By addressing them and having a comprehensive plan, we can add more dollars. We can potentially get you more dollars of income in your retirement, potentially leave the children with more dollars that are potentially tax-free or tax-advantaged. So the last way you want to leave children money is in a IRA, one of those taxable IRAs. It's the worst tax efficient thing in the world. But yet, so many of us are just cramming as much money as we can get into this IRA 401k as we can before we retire, all to realize that, oh my goodness, now we have to pay taxes. I owe taxes on the millions of dollars that we have accumulated in that taxable IRA. So folks, that's why we offer a comprehensive solution. We sit down, we not only look at your investments, of course we handle investments, but should you have mutual funds, are they ETFs, are there annuities? When should you file for Social Security? What about those Medicare and IRMA premiums? Is there an age difference? Is there a health disparity in your family that we really need to plan for one spouse leaving before the other? What about your long-term care needs? And how is the taxation of those funds going to work when they come out? Which accounts should you withdraw from first? Folks, if these are questions that your advisor is not tackling today, if you're being invited in to only talk about the stock market and what they think it's going to do next week or next month or next year, folks, I don't know what the stock market's going to do. But here's what I can tell you. If the stock market goes up, we have a plan for that. If the stock market goes down, we have a plan for that. If the stock market stays choppy and goes up and down and doesn't know which direction to go, we have a plan for that. But don't ask me whether it's going to go up, down, or sideways. If you would like a real plan that adjusts for real taxes, that adjusts for real life events, give us a call today, 704-946-7000. It's a comprehensive plan. 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
23: "We've been on WBT since 1978 when we opened our first Sonny's in Charlotte. To this day, we contribute much of our success to H.A. 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
7: 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All right, define that for me, Joe Pat.
8: Well, let's sort of unbundle that just a little bit. Let's start off with a simple fiduciary. Let's say you're a portfolio manager for a mutual fund at one of the, you know, it could be Fidelity or Vanguard. All of those portfolio managers are fiduciaries, and they have to do what's in the best interest of not you, but that fund that they manage. And, you know, in the past, I was always a fiduciary. However, I was not always an independent fiduciary. I've worked for some of the biggest institutions in Charlotte, publicly traded. I was an employee of the firm. And for me to maximize my personal pay plan, I had to offer the products that they thought was in everyone else's best interest. Not right. Me, not my clients, what they thought. So to be a true independent, there's firms out there that offer no insurance planning. So if you're a young family and you need life insurance, if you're an older family and you need guaranteed lifetime income protection, so that would mean a life insurance policy or an annuity. They're not even allowed to offer them. So how can they actually be a true fiduciary if you cannot offer what people actually need. And, you know, protection is just as important as growth. And sometimes whenever folks get to retirement, and the people that we're working with at Belmont Capital, the folks that we're talking to today on our show, Retirement for Living, are retirees. Those are getting close to retirement. Maybe you're already there. You see, folks, you've already built the pile of money. Your net worth is at a satisfactory level. And now we just need to get you to the other side and without screwing it up, without losing it all, without running out of money. And so sometimes it's not always the biggest, baddest mutual fund or ETF that's going to carry you all the way to the end. Sometimes it might be safe and boring. So we don't know exactly what that's going to be for you, but as an independent fiduciary, our only family that we answer to, the only company that we're answering to, is the company that sits in front of us, and that is our clients. Mm-hmm. Helping you guys understand exactly what you need, drawing you out a comprehensive plan that we co-author together. I need you guys to really understand this. We're not bringing you in and saying, this is what you have to do. You have reached the house of Belmont, and now you're going to be, you have come under our spell, and this is the Belmont way. You know, the Belmont way is very simple. It is what is in the best interest of the family that we're sitting in front of. Doing a comprehensive plan that not only looks at your mutual funds and your investments and your IRAs, and while, yes, those are really critically important, but also understanding when should you file for Social Security, how can you avoid those nasty surcharges from Irma, having an income plan to help you understand when and which accounts you should be taking money from throughout your retirement. A lot of folks just have a pick at it plan. They pick at this account until it goes dry. They pick at this account. Or they just go if I take money from my Roth IRA, that's not taxable, so I'll do that. Ignoring the estate planning benefits that a Roth IRA brings to the table. And that's why we're comprehensive financial planners. Of course, we summarize this on our one-page retirement income plan, helping you understand where you are today, where you're headed. You know, folks, that's how we bring it all down to a way that we can help you understand what we're doing, why we're doing these things. But we also have to look at all of these other factors, the order in which you take your accounts, how you withdraw your funds. And in many cases, it will get complicated. You will need to withdraw funds from two or three accounts. That way then, from a tax perspective, we can maintain a lower overall effective tax rate for you. So we're not your CPAs. We're not trying to be your CPAs and prepare your tax return. But are we being a tax strategist here? Are we looking ahead not only at what are your taxes today, but what are your taxes going to be tomorrow? And I know some of you guys out there, you're listening, you want your last check to bounce at the undertaker. I get it. And that is a legitimate goal that we can help you with. But there's a lot of our listeners that they actually desire to have a legacy. They desire to leave something for their children. And a lot of those people don't want to leave them with a tax bill.
7: Yep.
8: We don't know which camp you're in, guys. And that's why each plan is very specific, very customized for the family that's sitting in front of us. And that's why it's really important that we are an independent fiduciary, that we're only working for you. We're not working for the biggest bank in town. We're not working for the biggest RIA in town. We're not working for the biggest brokerage firm in town, because all of those firms have their own interests at heart. That's why we have a small shingle hung out here in Belmont. We have two or three offices all across the Carolinas here, all in the radio listening distance of where we're at today. So whether you're in South Charlotte, North Charlotte, wherever you are in Charlotte, we have a convenient office location nearby for you. I want you to give us a call today, 704-946-7000, and you can meet one of our truly independent fiduciaries. That way then, they can sit down and understand your specific situation. What are your tax problems? What are your health problems? You know, folks, you might not think that health is a conversation that you would have with a financial advisor. That's what you're going to have with your doctor. We're not going to tell you what to do with those clogged arteries, but we can tell you how they might have a financial impact on your life and for you to be better prepared whether it's a bad hip, a bad back, or a bad heart, yes, those things do have an impact on your financial life. And we want to talk through that and make sure that we're not only addressing your investment needs, but your healthcare needs as they affect you financially, your tax needs as they affect your income. That's why we feel it's really important that you guys have an independent fiduciary to talk to. And all the advisors here at Belmont Capital are just that. To get in front of one of them, folks, if you've saved over $1 million or more towards your life savings, give us a call today, 704-946-7000. No cost, no obligation to sit down with one of these folks. To build out a plan specific for you to help you understand where you are today and where you're going. Again, this is a consultation where we learn more about you. You learn about us, and we decide, hey, is this something we want to carry forward to another meeting, or do we just want to shake hands and be friends? Because folks, let's just say this, we know for sure we're not the right fit for everyone. We're retirement income planners, helping you understand where you are today, where you're going. We're tax strategists. We're leaders in the retirement community, helping make complicated matters a little bit simpler, helping you have the confidence to know where your paychecks are going to come from today, all the way till the end. You've got to the top of the mountain, folks. You've accumulated the assets. You've done a good job of getting here. Now let's just make sure we get you all the way to the end. And I know some of you guys out there, you do things yourself. You've been exceptionally helpful and great. You don't need our help today, but folks, your family does need guidance, because there will be a day that, unfortunately, maybe you can't think straight. Maybe you can't pull up your pants anymore, things like that. Mm-hmm. We need to have a plan B to help you understand where you're going to be, and who's going to help you make those decisions when you can't do that anymore for yourself. To give us a call today, 704-946-7000. If you've saved over $1 million or more, you want to take advantage of this consultative meeting with the independent fiduciary. The number 704-946-7000. You can find us on the website, BelmontUSA.com. There's a lot of things going on out there, a lot of uncertainty in the world. Is it a war? Is it the stock market? Is it just, hey, I've got 3 or 4 different accounts. I don't have a plan. 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
8: 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All right, speaking of making something complicated, potentially more simple, most adults know that the longer you delay Social Security, the bigger the check. But only 10% of those wait until the age of 70. Now, that may be starting to change as more retirees are drawing from their 401k first so they can hold off on Social Security for those bigger benefits. All right, Joe Pat, so let's break that down. What are the pros and the cons? What are the risks of that strategy, drawing from your 401k to help your Social Security? Is it worth it?
9: Well, you know, Mark, it just depends. Is it worth it or not? What are your goals? Do you want to leave a big nest egg for the kids? Do you want to die broke? Are you single and not worried about anything except yourself? Or do you have a spouse that just might be 10 years younger than you? And it's highly probable she is going to outlive you by 10 or 20 years. So all of those are factors. There is no clean answer. You know, it would be so great if we could just answer all these questions. We get phone calls, emails, clients ask us these things all the time. But the real answer is it depends. It depends on you. It depends on your goals. It depends where you're going. So in many cases, Mark, a lot of folks have saved up a large amount of money in their 401k, north of $1 million for many, many folks. And so we get this question all the time. You know, I'm worried about Social Security, the trust fund going dry. Is it going to be there for me? Well, folks, there's a lot of questions out there. The Congressional Budget Office has admitted that the trust fund is supposed to run dry sometime around 2033, 34. You know, that number moves around a little bit here and there. But everyone is going to get a pro rata discount. So if you're going to be getting $1,000 a month of Social Security now, maybe you'll get $850. Maybe it'll be $800 after the trust fund runs dry, because there's enough people out there still working that's going to keep 70 to 90% of the money flowing in for retirement. So really the calculation as to when and whether you should take it and how you should take it, the spousal benefits, they are typically going to override whether or not Social Security gets cut or not. And folks, you know how Washington, D.C. is. They change their mind, they change their legislation, and they typically wait to the last minute. So my prediction is there won't be a cut, but my prediction is there'll be more taxes. And hey, this just on the horizon this week, I was reading the Wall Street Journal, it says Senator Ron Wyden, an Oregon Democrat, and Representative Richard Neal, a Massachusetts Democrat, plan to introduce a bill this week that would require annual withdrawals from accounts over $10 million of any age. So now they're coming after you. Like, if you've done really well, maybe you put in some seed money to a company and it went public. Maybe you are a SpaceX investor and put it in your 401k. I don't know. But listen to this, folks. If your IRA is worth $10 million or more, and I know people out there going, who has $10 million in their IRA, folks? There's a lot of folks out there that have some very large IRAs.

0: case. And that they're saying is the government's coming after you and they're going to make you take money out no matter what your age. So that hasn't passed yet, but just keep your eyes on the horizon. There could be a new RMD rule no matter what your age. So when it comes to planning for retirement, when it comes to coordinating your 401k balance on the timing of Social Security, folks, there's a lot of factors out there. We always want to have our eyes on legislation. We want to have our eyes on the tax bracket. But most importantly, we want to have our eyes on you, your goals, your family, and what are you trying to do with your life savings? What are your goals? And we said this earlier in the show, what about your health? What about the health of your family? What does mortality look like in your family? You know, if everybody in your family dies at 72, folks, we definitely may have you start filing for Social Security the first day you can. But what if everybody in your family lives to 105 and your spouse is 10 years younger than you? Well, there's a different strategy there. My point is, most people that are married are not the exact same age. Most people that are married and we're looking at a Social Security filing schedule, most of them did not make the exact same amount of money. So there are strategies that we pull together here, but we're looking at your tax rates, your assets, your 401ks and IRAs. Are they in traditional or Roth? What is the tax to pull the money out? And ultimately, what is your goals? What is your estate plan? How do these things today, so what the decisions you make today at 62 can affect how much money the kids get when you pass away at age 100. And those are the important factors. If you want to speak to an independent fiduciary, someone who's not only looking at tax rates today, but where they might be in the future, not only looking at, sure, it would be nice to get an extra $2,000 a month from Social Security today, but it might be nicer to wait and get $4,000. Mm-hmm. And waiting to 70 to get more could have a huge impact on your estate plan. How did those factors affect you and your family? That's what we're doing every day here on our show, Retirement for Living. 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
1: Joe Pat, I want to get the temperature of Charlotte and the surrounding areas. This time of the year, Joe Pat, we're in the dog days of summer. People are thinking about vacation, spending time with the kids and the grandkids, and be getting ready to go back to school. But what's really on the mind of the families that you serve right now? I know we're always thinking about taxes, income, and risk, but what do you find? Because somebody listening right now could be having the same questions, the same concerns, and they want to know, I'm not alone. So what do you find most people are thinking about and calling you about right now?
0: You know, Mark, I think a lot of it depends on where they're at today in their financial life. And the truth of the matter is, when a lot of people call us, they're very close to a decision point. You have worked super hard. You're feeling good about that 401k. I've said this a lot of times. People know the balance of their 401k, but they don't know how much income that's going to result for them in retirement. Mm-hmm. You know, what does that $1 million mean to you in retirement? Is it $500 a month? Is it $40,000 a year? Is it $60,000 a year? Folks, all of those could be the right answer, but we don't know until we meet with you and understand your situation. So if you know the balance of your 401k, but you don't know what your taxes are going to be on your income, how much that can produce, I want you to call us today, 704-946-7000. 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
2: 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SEC registration is not an endorsement of the firm by the commission and does not mean that the advisor has attained a specific level of skill or ability. All investment strategies have the potential for profit or loss.
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11: I want to set up for Faith Focus Friday. I told you a number of times about how my life has changed tremendously in the last, 15 or so years. There are some really cool people that the Lord's connected me with. And along the way, what they've done is they've had an impact on how I understand the gospel. This is manifest mainly in understanding the fact that the gospel is 100% relational. It's not about concepts and ideas and simply having the right theological perspective. It's got real world consequences based on how it is that we engage. It's really the whole substance of what it's about. And unfortunately, along the way, what ends up happening is that we have not really, in many cases, gotten the correct message communicated to people. So, as a result, there's a lot of confusion out there, and there's a lot of deadness. My good friend Wayne Jacobson has written a book with a new friend that he connected with. But the book is called Just Love. The book makes the case that our English translations distorted the text by substituting a made-up religious word, righteousness. How many times have you heard that word, righteousness, for a Greek word that actually means justice? The way we use righteousness today is not a concept that would have been in Jesus' mouth or Paul's. How this happened and why it matters is what Just Love is all about. And one of the authors of that book, as I mentioned, my good friend Wayne Jacobson is back with us. Good morning and welcome back, brother.
12: Good morning, Vince. Thanks for having me. It's good to talk to you this morning.
11: Absolutely. There are people who will hear this and immediately think, wait a second. Are you saying righteousness? You know, how many times have we heard this word, especially people like us, Wayne? We've been in this religious world for decades. What is wrong with the word righteousness?
12: Yeah, and I was shocked when I got a letter from a man in South Africa, and he wrote me and said, the word righteousness is not in the Bible. And I thought, of course it is. I can think of 50 off the top of my head. But his point was, and I walked through the research with him and found it really, really compelling. His research is it's the wrong word for the Greek and Hebrew words that we're translating out as righteousness. No other translations of the Bible in any other language have a word like righteousness. They use the word justice. Every Greek book translated from that time except the Bible uses the word justice for the word dioxine, which we've translated as righteousness. And it's a very, very different context to understand the nature of the gospel.
11: It certainly is. Now, there are people who look at this and they'll say, okay, you're talking about a word. How much of a difference can this really make? I mean, I know where you're going with this because I'm several chapters into your book, but it's a huge difference, is it not? How in the world, first off, what do we understand? What does the religious world largely think of when you use the word righteousness?
12: what we're, I think, or mostly, at least my tradition, we're mostly thinking about personal piety and personal morality, and are we living to a standard that God can accept us and love us and we can work and earn his blessings for? And it's very internal. It's very personal. And it's justice, on the other hand, is a word that reaches out. It's not, I can't be just by myself. Just is how I live alongside other people. And how that shapes the gospel. Take a scripture like the famous one, seek first the kingdom of God and his righteousness. And immediately we're thinking about, oh boy, I've got to be better. I've got to try harder. I've got to do good. What if it said, seek first the kingdom of God and his justice? Now that puts it in a different context. It's not just individual. It encompasses the people I know, the community I live in, how I treat others around me. And it's not unrelated. Everything about righteousness is inside of justice. But the problem is not everything that's inside justice is inside righteousness.
11: Wow. That is so profound what you've communicated here. And you correct me if I'm wrong on this, Wayne. Does this not explain why so much of what we see in American, Western, so-called Christianity is basically so dead? Because it's lifeless. It is without relationship. If I can be pious and religious without really caring anything about my neighbor, then I've got nothing.
12: Yes, and we've left out so much of what Jesus said about love one another as I've loved you. Love your neighbor. Who's my neighbor? It's everybody around you. It's not people who look like me, act like me, talk like me. And yes, we've lost that in our religious heritage. A lot of evangelical Christianity is its own tribe. We'll love each other, but we'll treat the world with disgust, and we'll treat it with the need to get revenge for what we think the world's trying to do to us, which is the very opposite of justice. And I want to clarify here, because I know justice is kind of one of those difficult words these days, because social justice warriors have used the word to actually try and implement their view of justice in unjust ways with other people. So a lot of my friends don't think of justice as a really good word these days. They misunderstand it. What we mean by justice is the kind of justness. When the prophet said to do justice, to love mercy and walk humbly with your God. It's to be just. It's to treat people around me like I would want them to treat me.
11: This so resonates because, I see it explains so much. Does it not for you as well, Wayne? So much of so-called, especially Western Christian history, that people have done some pretty despicable things to each other under the banner of Christ's name, and they've been able to do it because of this personalized piety that is disconnected from real justice.
12: Exactly. And even worse, because I think Martin Luther in the Reformation, he gave us this idea of righteousness, which we can never achieve. So when we believe in Jesus, he credits us with righteousness. So we get to be righteous in terms of our status before God, even if I'm cheating on my taxes, lying about my neighbor, even if I'm exploiting people around me. It's crazy because our idea of righteousness, either I've got to perform hard and be righteous, or it's Jesus already declared me righteous. So it doesn't matter how I live. And either way, we end up being not healthy people in the world in which we live.
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20: Standoff. I'm Paul Stevens, Fox News. The U.S. and Iran both did not report any military strikes overnight. This for the first time in over 2 weeks after President Trump said that he is considering a massive attack in Tel Aviv. Our Steve Harrigan.
21: For 13 nights in a row here, CENTCOM would usually make an announcement sometime after 2 a.m. local time that strikes were underway last night for the first time. That simply did not happen. There's been a lot of talk in recent days from President Trump about a possible massive attack on Iran, but President Trump also making clear he's keeping all options open. Now, there was some military activity in the Gulf of Oman. A merchant ship tried to break through the U.S. naval blockade. It was warned 4 times before U.S. forces hit it and disabled that ship.
20: And the president says the U.S. is, quote, locked and loaded. Ukraine President Volodymyr Zelensky warning that North Korea is going to step up its involvement in Russia's war with Ukraine.
22: Russia wants to bring in 30,000 more North Korean troops as the Kremlin continues its invasion of Ukraine. Ukrainian President Zelensky making that claim, saying that Russian efforts have been underway since June to get those North Korean troops into the conflict. Under a mutual defense agreement between the two countries, Pyongyang sent 14,000 soldiers to fight alongside Russian forces in the Kursk region in 2024 after a Ukrainian incursion into the area. Meanwhile, President Zelensky is expected to meet with President Trump in Washington early next week. Jill Nato, Fox News.
20: And Reuters reports that Zelensky says Russian satellite surveillance is being used by Moscow to help Tehran direct strikes in the Middle East. Former Maine State Senator Troy Jackson winning the Democratic Party nomination to challenge Republican Senator Susan Collins in next year's midterm elections. 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
20: New York Democratic Mayor Zohran Mamdani says he's thankful, quote-unquote, that the suspect behind two hate crime stabbings in the Big Apple is now facing charges. But R.C.B. Cotton says some New Yorkers think he is to blame.
25: Suspect Raul Morales was arraigned on 2 counts of attempted murder, 2 counts of assault, and 1 count of attempted assault, all of which are being tried as hate crimes after witnesses say on Thursday he yelled, Allah Akbar, before stabbing a Jewish man and an Asian man on New York City's Upper West Side neighborhood. The mayor made repeated statements denouncing hate and anti-Semitism after some have questioned whether his rhetoric on Israel has created a hostile environment. Mamdani earlier this week called Israeli Prime Minister Benjamin Netanyahu a war criminal and said the federal government should arrest him. In response to criticism, Mamdani has insisted that his critique is directed at the Israeli government and not Jewish people or the Jewish faith.
20: And the group End Jew Hatred is planning a protest against Mayor Mamdani for promoting, they say, anti-Semitism. The House approving a plan that would allow the government to run until December 4th, but it needs 60 votes to get approved by the Senate, and Democrats apparently aren't budging.
0: House Republicans did approve various versions of the Save America Act. They attached it to the annual defense policy bill and intend to latch it to an eventual budget plan. But the Senate lacks the votes to approve the Save America Act. Then we have a bill banning House members from trading stocks. However, the Senate has little appetite for that. Glued to that bill is a mandate for voter ID. Finally, there are two efforts to fund the Pentagon and pay for the conflict in Iran. There's the defense policy bill, which Senate Democrats recently blocked, and the framework for the budget. But this is just a blueprint, no actual money.
20: And that's Fox's Chad Burgum at the Capitol. Lawmakers will be in D.C. for the next 5 weeks in order to try and hammer something out on all those issues. I'm Paul Stevens. This is Fox News.
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1: Ladies and gentlemen, boys and girls, Americans coast to coast, it's Eric Erickson here, and I'm delighted to have you with me. 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One more pitch for the day for you to text donate to 33777 to fight childhood cancer. 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Don't let the Atlanta deter you thinking, oh, what about my local hospital? Children's Healthcare of Atlanta is the second largest research facility in the nation dedicated to childhood cancer. 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So text donate to 33777. They're also the leading research facility on planet Earth for sickle cell. Sickle cell in particular affects black populations. A lot of kids in the black community wind up with sickle cell. There are some amazing treatments now, and I have talked to and interviewed kids who have been completely cured of sickle cell. And it is from research at Children's. And so your donation goes to fund that research as well. If you text donate to 33777, you can support fighting childhood cancer. I've got to talk about the Iran situation. We're pulling our punches with Iran, and I'm beginning to wonder if we actually do have a munitions shortage. Our supply chain logistics is garbage. The Pentagon knows it. They're trying to speed it up. It's just true. And I'm beginning to wonder if we are in short supply of munitions to be able to deliver to our military to unleash hell on the Iranians. I really wonder about that. But I also wonder why we're not allowing or encouraging or incentivizing Israel getting back in the fight. What I know for certain, and it has been confirmed by Israeli sources, is that the Prime Minister of Israel, Benjamin Netanyahu, wants to meet face-to-face with Donald Trump to discuss this. And people in the Vice President's office, who are isolationists, are working to block the Prime Minister of Israel from having a face-to-face with the President of the United States. The Prime Minister of Israel is coming to the United States for Lindsey Graham's funeral and wants very much to meet with the President to discuss options for Iran, and has been blocked, essentially, by people in the White House from meeting with the President. That's unfortunate. By the way, the Israelis not only don't deny this, but they confirm that this is happening, and that they blame people in the Vice President's office for it happening, not Susie Wiles and the President's staff, but the Vice President's staff, which are highly engaged in the Iran situation, are blocking this. And BB's probably going to have to reach out to the President directly at Lindsey Graham's funeral to talk about this, and that's going to be awkward. But we need to get Israel back in the fight. They've been sitting on the sidelines. And it's wild that Iran has been blowing up locations in Saudi Arabia, Jordan, Iraq, Kuwait, Bahrain, Qatar, the United Arab Emirates. They have left Israel alone. Tells you everything you need to know. It's only a matter of time before Tucker Carlson and Candace Owens suggest Israel and Iran are collaborating together, since Iran is laying off Israel right now. Iran does not want what Israel will unleash. I say we let them unleash it. Concurrent to all of this, the President has decided to strike a nuclear deal with Saudi Arabia. This is from Vivian Nirim in Riyadh for the New York Times. Saudi Arabia is expected to sign a long-sought deal on Wednesday to obtain American nuclear technology, deepening its ties with the United States at a time of war and uncertainty across the Middle East. The civilian nuclear deal, which could allow Saudi Arabia to enrich uranium on its own soil, represents a triumph for the kingdom's crown prince, Mohammed bin Salman. He has been trying to seal such an agreement for more than 5 years, pushing against opposition from American officials and experts who have raised concerns the Persian Gulf nation could use the technology to pursue a nuclear weapon, spurring a Middle East arms race. The deal is also a signal that the Saudi leadership still views their alliance with the United States as essential and is eager to deepen American involvement in their country despite tensions stoked by the U.S. war with Iran. The joint U.S.-Israel war on Iran spurred a series of Iranian attacks on Saudi Arabia and other Persian Gulf countries, which host American military installations. Nuclear reactors can take more than 10 years to build, and the deal could lock the kingdom into using American nuclear technology for decades to come. I'm just going to put this out there. I don't know that it's smart, given an Arab nation, our nuclear technology. Saudi Arabia and its crown prince has to use repressive force to keep radical elements suppressed in that country. Remember, Mohammed bin Salman round up a lot of the royal family and put them in a Ritz-Carlton, turned it into a prison, and has kept them there. Also, if you give Saudi Arabia nuclear access, you're just going to get the Iranians to double down on their nuclear program. You can't really think that the Iranians are going to say, "Ah, shucks, I guess we should give up our nuclear program now that Saudi Arabia is getting a nuclear program." No. We're going to have every incentive. Now, listen, if there's some way to restrict it so that the Saudi Arabians can't be building nuclear weapons, okay, but I don't think you can do that. I don't think you can. I think that's a problem. I'm concerned. Now, I am perfectly fine with Mohammed bin Salman. And if I've got a controversial opinion in the Middle East, it is this. I know what I'm getting with Mohammed bin Salman, and he is a pro-Western leader in Saudi Arabia and far less repressive and regressive than many others. Has he done some bad things? Yes, he did. Jamal Khashoggi, all of that. But you know what? I would rather him in our corner than their corner. I would rather the Saudi Arabians be on our side than China's side. And Mohammed bin Salman has proven himself adept and capable enough a leader of Saudi Arabia that I am totally fine having an alliance with them. I do wish that they would improve their ties with Israel. I think that's possible even without this nuclear deal. I'm just skeptical of giving them nuclear technology. But I also know this. They'll probably get it from someone, if not from us, and I would rather them get it from us than from anyone else. I'm just concerned about it. I very much am concerned about it and think it will provoke the Iranians to continue the pursuit of their nuclear technology, including nuclear weapons. That being said, this whole shunning Saudi Arabia, like, I did not have a problem with the comedians going to Saudi Arabia. I didn't have a problem with it at all. You want to go to Saudi Arabia, they want to pay you a lot of money to go to Saudi Arabia. I don't have a problem. If Saudi Arabia wants to pay me to come, I will gladly take Saudi Arabian money. You can call it blood money all you want, but they're an American ally, and I would rather them be on our side than on anybody else's side. I would far prefer the United Arab Emirates fly me over to Dubai to go visit my old school. The United Arab Emirates, Saudi Arabia, Bahrain, they are real allies of ours. I do not trust the Qataris. I do not want Qatari money. I think the Qataris are funding terrorists around the world, and they're bad news. But Mohammed bin Salman, look, he is a world leader. He has proven himself adept at leading his nation. I may have some qualms with him, but you know what? I'd rather him be on our side than others. It's like the Pinochet stuff back in South America. You know, Pinochet gets a bad rap because he threw a bunch of communists out of helicopters. But he cleaned up his country, and it is still to this day one of the best economies in South America. And it is free market. He brought Milton Friedman and the University of Chicago economists down to transform the country. And the left hates Pinochet because he threw communists out of helicopters. And the same people who hate Pinochet for throwing communists out of helicopters, they hate Israel for killing Hamas terrorists who killed the Jews. I'm sorry, but I would rather we throw communists out of helicopters than have them take over a country and kill a bunch of people, which is what the communists were going to do when Pinochet threw them out of helicopters. Should he have thrown them out of helicopters? No, round them up, throw them in jail like dude does in El Salvador. But he wanted to dispose of the communists. But let's be real clear here. The communists wanted to dispose of all the freedom-loving people in his country. So he took care of them first. And all the people who hate Pinochet for cleaning up the country and killing the commies are perfectly fine when the communists kill everyone else. Bernie Sanders regularly excuses it. Daniel Ortega in Nicaragua has decided to end elections down there because he keeps getting reelected, because he keeps killing anybody who dares to run against him. You know, if we had rounded up the Castro brothers and thrown them out of helicopters, we would have never had to worry about the communists in Cuba, the Cuban Missile Crisis, and what they're doing right now. Do I endorse it? No. Do I understand why you would? Yes. Communists are bad. Communists are evil. Communists who take over democratically never give up power. Look at Ortega down in Nicaragua, where Bernie Sanders helped put him in power. You can elect your way into communism. You can't elect your way out of it. It is like Hotel California. You go in, you're not coming out. It's a roach motel. You go in, you decide to go inside. You're going to die in your communist hellhole. Better to not let it take root. Mohammed bin Salman did things I disagree with, but I'm glad he's on our side. I don't think we should give them nuclear technology, though. What I do think is that if we give them nuclear technology, they need to recognize Israel. They need to recognize Jerusalem. They need to have diplomatic ties. You need to be able to make a phone call from Riyadh to Jerusalem and Tel Aviv and vice versa, have economic trade between them. If we're going to give them nuclear technology, make them recognize Israel. And also, Mr. President, meet with Israel and get him back in the fight. Let Israel fight Iran. You know, for all of the people, the Candace Owens, the Tucker Carlsons, even occasionally the Megyn Kellys of the world and the like, who say that Israel controls American foreign policy, all the anti-Semites out there are like, the Jews control it all. AIPAC controls it. I want you to know I've become a donor of AIPAC, because all you kooky conspiracy theorists out there who hate the Jews, I'm on the side of the Jews because I think they're smart, wonderful people. If you ever have a brisket made by a Jewish mom, you know these are the people on the right side of history. And matzo ball soup, too. Pretty incredible stuff, but I digress. Nonetheless, I'm on the side of the Jews. I gave money to AIPAC. I want to be in the sinister conspiracy. And the best I can tell from the sinister conspiracy is now I get spam asking for more donations, which is fine. Maybe I'll give them some more money eventually. However, I want the Jews, the Israelis, to destroy Iran. And I want the president to free them up to do so. And I think the president should take his meeting with Benjamin Netanyahu and see what we can do to get the Israelis back in. I have a sneaking suspicion that all of the terror claims and fretful claims about our munitions are right, that we don't have enough Patriot missiles, we don't have enough defensive technologies, and we're running out of Tomahawk missiles because our supply chain sucks because we've been in peace for so long. Our defense industry has gotten complacent, and we need to rev up our defense industry and our supply chain, and maybe we should be relying on the Ukrainians a little bit more for that as well. You know, Laura Loomer actually has put up a big apology online, and God bless her for it. I've never been a fan, and I am deeply impressed by Laura Loomer. Laura Loomer went to Ukraine, and she has posted a piece on Twitter that she was wrong and she was sorry for being wrong. And it turns out she bought the Russian propaganda and thought it was the Ukrainians who were to blame for this. She's gone and seen it for herself, and it's not the Ukrainians. And they live in terror every day as Russian missiles bomb their country and try to take their country, and that we should stand with the Ukrainians against the Russians. And she hopes the president will do so. And God bless her for it. God bless her for it. We need the Ukrainians to come train us, not just on building drones at scale, but figuring our supply chain issues for our defense industry. I have a real sneaking suspicion the reason the president is going slow with Iran and doing the tit for tat with Iran instead of just wiping them out is we don't have enough weapons. I'm beginning to believe the grumblings in the defense industry and the Pentagon are true. And that's not on Trump. It's not on Hegseth. It's on multiple presidents of the United States, going back to the Bush administration, who allowed our defense supply chain to atrophy so much that they can't rapidly build weapons. We need to be able to rapidly build weapons for a war. And if nothing else, we should use this situation in Iran as an opportunity to rebuild our arms, and also as an opportunity to let the world see what Israel can do. Let Israel take out Iran.
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2: Did you know there's no such thing as darkness? I mean, it's a thing, but it's not a thing. Technically, darkness is just the absence of light. Someone living in physical darkness for extended periods of time suffers physically and mentally. Darkness is disorienting and debilitating. You know, the same types of things happen to individuals and societies in a spiritual and moral sense. Look, it's not actually that hard to diagnose the darkening condition of our souls and our society. We are actually moving further away from the light. Friends, here is the elementary truth we must embrace. God is light. Jesus is the light of the world. And the further we drift from him, the darker things will become. The need of your heart and mine and the need of our day is a genuine awakening, a real turning to God. He's the light, the antidote to the darkness. This is Tom Gray, and This Stuff Matters.
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1: It's a great nationwide cause. It is for the number two research facility in the nation fighting childhood cancer. I will be doing the show tomorrow. I will be doing 6 hours of radio. I'll be doing this show. I will be doing part of the Carathon with my flagship station, WSB in Atlanta, raising money to fight childhood cancer. And then on Friday, I'm going to be out focusing the whole day on raising money for childhood cancer. And then I'm on vacation next week. We have not had a family vacation this year. And this is my son in 2 weeks starts his senior year of high school. And I thought we need to. Normally we would go to Hilton Head. And my wife has been begging us to go to the mountains. She wants to ride her Harley in the winding mountain road. Hilton Head is not motorcycle friendly, although I love it. One day I want a beach house in Sea Pines at Hilton Head if I win the lottery or sell a kidney and part of my liver. But we will be, we've got we entered an Airbnb on top of a mountain that looks out over Lake Burton. And it's going to be a relaxing week. I need it. I have had my 40th trip on Delta for the year. 40 plane rides. And it is July 22nd today as I'm on the air. That's a lot of plane trips in a year. And I love you, Delta, but I'm actually really tired of seeing you people. I would much prefer to spend time with my family. I travel comfortably and I tend to travel first class and go through the private terminal at the Atlanta airport. So I don't have to see people and get yelled at while I'm peeing, but I'm exhausted from being on airplanes this year already. My schedule is dependent on Delta schedule. And if I'm going to Oklahoma or Missouri and places and Delta, it doesn't have big hubs there. It's, you got to stay overnight or multi-day trips. And I've loved coming. This is not a complaint about coming to your affiliates because I love seeing you guys and meeting the listeners, but I'm just kind of tired of living my life based on Delta's flight schedule. And it's going to be nice to have a week off. Now, when we come back, I want to take more of your phone calls, 877-973-7425. We got more we've got to talk about, too, including a lot of domestic policy, and the president has issued some statements on Iran. I'll get that audio for you. First, I got to tell you about Perfectly Snug and my Perfectly Snug mattress topper. 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
9: Carmen Roberts. The conflict with Iran widened this week as Iran-backed militants in Yemen attacked ships in the Red Sea, helping push oil prices higher. And the U.S. and Iran, however, held off on attacks overnight.
10: For 13 nights in a row, U.S. forces targeted military positions inside Iran. Last night, quiet for the first time in those 2 weeks. President Trump has talked repeatedly over the last few days about consideration of a possible massive attack on Iran. But the president made sure to say all options for the U.S. still on the table.
9: Fox's Steve Harrigan from Tel Aviv. Belgium authorities arrest a Canadian intern at NATO on suspicion of spying. Officials say NATO security services flagged suspicious activity involving the female Canadian citizen who is originally from China. 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
11: 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One of our clients, Sonny's Barbecue, says,
6: "We've been on WBT since 1978 when we opened our first Sonny's in Charlotte. To this day, we contribute much of our success to H.A. Thompson. 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
1: Welcome back. It is Eric Erickson here. While we're on the subject of Iran, I want to play for you some audio. This is from the chairman of the Joint Chiefs, Dan Kane, talking to Congress.
2: On July 22nd, 1940, General George C. Marshall said, and I quote, "For almost 20 years, we had all of the time and almost none of the money. Today, we have all of the money and no time." His words resonate powerfully with me today as we find ourselves in a somewhat similar situation. I've come to you today to request the necessary funds while in the window of opportunity, while time is still on our side. The United States of America faces a global list of military challenges in the Middle East, in Europe, in the Pacific, both nuclear and non-nuclear challenges, and the continued threat of terrorism. We find ourselves living and leading in complex and dynamic times. Our adversaries are aligning in their interests, creating simultaneous challenges across multiple domains. They are sharing intelligence, combat capabilities, and technology. Technology that is accelerating the speed of war. It is an imperative that Americans understand that the character of war is changing. Advances in technology are fundamentally and irreversibly changing the way we fight, which necessitates capital to properly arm America's military. Rapid advancements in AI, autonomous systems, deliver critical technological advantages to our national defense and simultaneously introduce unprecedented strategic vulnerabilities and uncertainty across the world, to include right here at home. The low barrier to entry created by affordable, ubiquitous, unmanned systems means our adversaries, rogue actors, state and non-state actors, and violent extremists have access to disruptive and potentially lethal technologies at scale. We've seen this in Ukraine, and we must adopt elements of this fight for our future fights.
1: That's the chairman of the Joint Chiefs of Staff, Dan Kane, talking to the United States Senate for budget appropriations requests that we got to stay on our A game. And there are some members of the United States Congress, Democratic members, who do not want to fund not just the war effort, but they don't want to fund the military. Now, just so you understand what's going on here, and let me pull this up. Because you must understand, I am going to Article 1 of the Constitution, Section 8 of the Constitution, and I forget exactly what clause it is. I'm not going to count, but this is it. Article 1, Section 8, the Congress shall have the power to raise and support armies, but no appropriation of money to that use shall be for a longer term than 2 years. So they have to do the NDAA, the National Defense Authorization Act, and members of Congress can hold it hostage for their whims. And Dan Kane, the chairman of the Joint Chiefs, wants the money because we got to update our technologies and we've also got to fix our supply chain issues. And he's right. This is the president talking about Iran and the attack on Jordan that plays into this.
3: We are degrading them at levels that nobody thought was possible. They're being degraded so seriously. They did slip something through in Jordan. And if we had other operators, you know, would not happened, unfortunately. But because we have the best equipment in the world, you know, we've stopped almost everything. But when you let other people do your job, with the United States, we let other people do the job, and sometimes it doesn't work out so well. But we're going to be going and paying our respects at Dover.
1: Now, you should know, particularly for those of you on my flagship station in Atlanta, the president has landed in Atlanta, and traffic on the north side of the city is an absolute nightmare. The president of the United States is going to Wheeler High School in Cobb County, Georgia. Interestingly enough, it's kind of a Democratic area of the state, but he's going.

0: Going because he wants to tout Trump accounts. This is from WSBRadio.com in Atlanta. President Trump is scheduled to visit Cobb County on Wednesday for an event at Wheeler High School promoting his Trump accounts. The president arrived at Dobbins Air Reserve Base in Cobb County aboard Air Force One just before 2:30 p.m. He will travel to Wheeler High School. He's expected to make remarks at 3 o'clock p.m. according to the president's schedule. Republican U.S. Senate candidate Mike Collins and Republican gubernatorial candidate Rick Jackson will be joining the president. The visit will mark Trump's second visit to Georgia this year. Now, as you can imagine, when you have Air Force One landing and you have the president's limousine and motorcade out, traffic can be an absolute disaster, and it is a disaster all around there. Wheeler High School is only a mile or two from Dobbins Air Force Base, so at least they're going close, but man, it is a messy, messy situation in with traffic. But the president wants to tout his Trump accounts. He's not wrong to tout the Trump accounts. A lot of parents are going to be able to take advantage of them, and a lot of businesses are going to be able to take advantage of them. I'm actually looking at them for my business because if you put your money into a Trump account, it's taxable money that you put in, and then the money is taxed to the kid when they come out. But if a business puts money in, the business gets a tax deduction. And so I'm thinking, you know what? I got some employees with kids. I could fund these accounts and take a tax deduction for the business. Talk to your tax advisor. I'm not a tax advisor. I don't do tax law anymore. But all of this is to say the president's here to tout that. Traffic is a mess in Atlanta. And the president has also got war on his mind and says we are probably going to unleash hell on the Iranians. In fact, this just in from the New York Times, the president is now claiming that he might attack civilian infrastructure in Iran as payback for the deaths of American troops and also escalating the war. This is the president from the New York Times. This is from the feed. If the Houthis make good on their threat to blockade ships traveling to and from Saudi Arabia via the Red Sea, it would yet again upend global oil markets. Most of the oil gets to market via the Bab al-Mandab Strait at the southern end of the Red Sea off the coast of Yemen and near territory controlled by the Iranian-backed Houthi militia. A smaller portion goes north to the Mediterranean Sea via a pipeline that crosses Egypt or, in the case of oil-derived fuel, via the Suez Canal. The president of the United States promises retaliation if Iran dares to close those straits. Likewise, the president of the United States is planning more strikes against Iran as payback for killing American soldiers. The question is, how much payback are we going to do and what is actually happening? Senator John Kennedy, reliable vote for the president, is concerned because there are more and more leaks coming from the Pentagon that the Secretary of Defense is not being truthful with Congress about what's going on.
1: Part of the reason President Trump had to have the courage to do what he did after Midnight Hammer is that they didn't give up their ambitions even though their nuclear sites had been obliterated. So this is a regime hell-bent on nuclear ambitions, and
2: guys,
1: President Trump
2: can go after answers. We need straight answers. Do we have the ability to destroy whatever is underneath Pickaxe Mountain?
1: Senator, a lot of our capabilities are classified, but if anybody in the world can reach anything on this, on God's green earth, it's the United States military, the most powerful military in the world. It's all about options and trade-offs.
0: Options and trade-offs. The senator did not sound convinced. I myself am concerned. Seems like the easiest thing to do at this point, if we can't get under that mountain and blow things up, is just to blow up the regime. You know, one of the straw men, Vice President Vance, is very good at coming up with straw men. And one of the straw men they come up with are, well, that if you want to fight Iran, you must want hundreds of thousands of troops on the ground. A straw man, I'm just reading you the definition here, a logical fallacy and rhetorical tactic where someone misrepresents or distorts an opponent's argument to make it extreme, exaggerated, or easier to defeat. And what the vice president regularly does is, because he stands by a deal that is no deal, that is no good deal, that he thought he could work with the Iranians, the vice president says, well, if you want to fight Iran and do regime change, you want boots on the ground. This, by the way, is the same thing, the argument the vice president deployed to try to oppose support of Ukraine. The vice president opposed support of Ukraine, and the vice president has opposed the Iran engagement. And he has likewise said that if we support Ukraine, we are sending American kids to die. I have said repeatedly, I don't want American kids to die for Ukraine. I want Ukrainians to kill Russians and die killing Russians so our kids don't have to. In the same way, I don't think we need boots on the ground in Iran. We can let the Israelis do it. Let the Israelis do it. Let the Israelis off the chain. Let them carry out their plan. The problem here is the vice president and those around him are reliable isolationists. And they don't want engagement in the world. They want to retreat, come home, and build the fence around us and put up security cameras to keep everybody out. And that's not the way the world works. It might have been able to do that in the early 1900s, in the 19th century. But I don't think we can be guided by 19th century mercantilist policy, which is what the president and vice president have adopted when it comes to tariffs. And I don't think we can be effective in carrying out global leadership with 19th century mercantilist foreign policy either. The fact of the matter is the vice president, to win the argument, blatantly misrepresents the arguments of people like me claiming we just want a bunch of dead Americans in Iran, which isn't true at all. I want a bunch of dead Israelis in Iran, wiping out the Iranians. I want a bunch of Iranian people armed by the Israelis. I want the Kurds marching into Iran. I want the Israelis to be able to unleash hell on Iran. And if it means dead Israelis, well, you know what? That is going to be less missiles coming at Israel long term. God bless them for their sacrifice. They have already sacrificed a lot with Hamas, and they are willing to sacrifice themselves to take out the Iranian regime. I don't know why we're not letting them. I mean, time and time again, the vice president's foreign policy is to take our allies, tie their hands behind their back and say, okay, go now fight. Why not unhandcuff them and let them fight to the extreme? Why not destabilize the Iranian regime? Why not let Israel do it? Why not stop making straw man arguments about what we want if we want them to finish the job? Look, we did not have to start the fight. We did not have to do it. There was no reason for us to begin what we began in Iran. None. But we did it. Now we got to finish the job. And it is a foolish, foolish, foolish view that says we can just say bygones and come home and Iran will be fine. It's a stupid view. It's not true. It's not real. It is a fallacy. It is a straw man. You are not going to have peace with Iran now that we've provoked this fight. The only way to deal with Iran now is to deal with them by wiping out the regime, and we don't even have to do it. We don't have to put boots on the ground. We can tell the Israelis, have at it. Let them do it. We have allowed Ukraine to push back against the Russians so much, the Russians are losing the war. Do you know the length of time that a Russian recruit lives in Ukraine now before becoming a casualty of war? 20 minutes maximum, because Ukraine has gotten so effective. We're not fighting Russia. All you people who said if we support Ukraine, we're supporting Americans going and dying, fighting the Russians. No, the point all along was allow the Ukrainians to do it. And the same thing here. Allow the Israelis to do it. Allow the Iranian people to do it. A buddy of mine disagrees with me, but I vehemently disagree with him. We told the Iranians, stay inside and don't come out until we tell you. The president told them help was coming, and we never sent the help, and we never told them come outside. In fact, we sent arms to the Kurds to arm the Iranians, and the president's thrown the Kurds under the bus and said, hey, those guys didn't live up to their promise. And now we know from multiple reports confirmed by people in the White House that the president actually told the Kurds, you know what, just hang on to the guns. We don't actually want you to send them to Iran. No, I want you to send them to Iran, and I want the Iranian people to be able to overthrow the regime. An unarmed populace can't do it, but an armed populace can, particularly with the help of the Israelis. Let's just let Israel do what they need to do to take out Iran. It's time. We started the war. We didn't have to. We did. Let's let Israel finish it. We don't have to finish it like the vice president claims. They can do it instead, and I bet they'd be more effective at it than we are.
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4: Did you know there's no such thing as darkness? I mean, it's a thing, but it's not a thing. Technically, darkness is just the absence of light. Someone living in physical darkness for extended periods of time suffers physically and mentally. Darkness is disorienting and debilitating. You know, the same types of things happen to individuals and societies in a spiritual and moral sense. Look, it's not actually that hard to diagnose the darkening condition of our souls and our society. We are actually moving further away from the light. Friends, here is the elementary truth we must embrace. God is light. Jesus is the light of the world. And the further we drift from him, the darker things will become. The need of your heart and mine and the need of our day is a genuine awakening, a real turning to God. He's the light, the antidote to the darkness. This is Tom Gray, and This Stuff Matters.
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0: Matches from people around the... What on earth is going on? Did this guy just put in the wrong? Yep. What on earth? I have no idea. And yet I'm getting in. The guy is like, I pulled up the profile of the person. They use my email address. And I have no idea. And it's some Asian dude. This is kind of wild, actually. It's tied to his cell phone account, but it's got my email address. And so I was able to get in, and I just thought, oh, great, someone has set up some sort of email, some sort of dating profile for me. But no, it appears to be some person in Louisiana using their name, not my name, but my email address. So I'm getting all of the things. And this dude can't be, it says 53 years old. This person can't be. This is a kid's picture. What the heck is happening here? What are you people in Louisiana doing? I realize that Asian people can sometimes look younger than they actually are. But no, that person, there is no way that person is 53 years old. And why are they using my email address for their dating profile? I have no idea. I want no part of this. This is uncalled for. What the heck? I don't know. My mind is blown. Okay. Let's see here. I'm sorry. I'm completely just. I started getting these that so and so in Gretna, Louisiana likes your profile. So and so in Lafayette likes your profile. So and so in New Orleans likes your profile. I'm like, I don't have a dating profile. Has somebody pretended to be me? And it's my email address. And so I go into this dating site, and well, it's my email address, but dude's name is Spencer, claims to be 53 years old. That is not the picture of a 53-year-old. And it's got somebody else's phone number, but it's got my email address. I am completely flummoxed on this one, people. But he says he's widowed with a graduate degree and drinks moderately and has no kids and claims to be 53. And that ain't a 53-year-old Asian man. I can guarantee you that. Somebody is scamming some people. This is a new one. This is a first. This is why I have Incogni to protect me from stuff like this. They will take care of it for me. In any event, okay, we got to move on. Listen, one more time, if you text donate to 33777, I know I'm making the pitch, and I'm going to do it again tomorrow. I want to beat childhood cancer. Y'all do not have you don't have to interview these kids. And I pray that you're not dealing with a kid with cancer, but some of you listening right now probably are. And it's a horrible thing. And it's worse to learn that there's no government research funds for childhood cancer. It's 100% donor based. I have met some kids who have beat it, and I have met some kids who didn't come back the next year. And I've met some families who lost kids along the way, and I would love to never have to go through that again. And so I would love for you to text donate to 33777 and help me fight childhood cancer. Every single penny helps. Every penny helps. And every penny goes to the cause. So please consider fighting childhood cancer. 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
13: "We've been on WBT since 1978 when we opened our first Sonny's in Charlotte. To this day, we contribute much of our success to H.A. 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
16: Iran versus Ukraine. I'm Carmen Roberts, Fox News. Iran is accusing Ukraine of attacking an Iranian commercial vessel in the Caspian Sea, killing one sailor and injuring another. Reuters reports that Tehran called the incident an act of aggression and vowed to defend its national interest and security. Ukraine says its forces were targeting a Russian warship and vessels that were carrying Iran-linked military cargo. Meantime, the U.S. and Iran avoided fighting last night for the first time in 2 weeks.
17: For 13 nights in a row, U.S. forces targeted military positions inside Iran. Last night, quiet for the first time in those 2 weeks. President Trump has talked repeatedly over the last few days about consideration of a possible massive attack on Iran, but the president made sure to say all options for the U.S. still on the table.
18: And we can take that to a much higher level if we want to. You know, we're prepared to do that. As you know, we're locked and loaded.
17: Things not completely quiet. Some military activity on the Gulf of Oman. A merchant ship tried to run the U.S. blockade of Iran's naval ports. It was warned 4 times and then disabled by the U.S. military.
16: Fox's Steve Harrigan in Tel Aviv. Maine Democrats select Troy Jackson as their nominee to face U.S. Senator Susan Collins in November. He told delegates,
19: "And we all have eyes. We can see what's happening. We can see our paychecks and the bills that we have. And we know that we are getting screwed. And we also know who's to blame. And I'm running to change that."
16: Maine had to choose a new candidate after Graham Blattner dropped out following sexual assault allegations. And a fourth firefighter dies after last month's deadly wildfire burnover near the Colorado-Utah border. Federal officials say 43-year-old Nathan Matthews died yesterday from his injuries nearly 1 month after he and his crew were trapped by fast-moving flames. The fire killed 3 crew members at the scene. 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
16: President Trump spoke at the White House Correspondents' Dinner for the first time as president, just a few months after an alleged assassination attempt at that dinner in April.
20: The president said it was important to not be deterred after his alleged attempted assassination back in April, and he touched on that last night. The president says he actually made some changes to his speech after the shooting. He said he'd been hoping to rip into people, but he decided to pull things back a bit. The president covered other topics, including the White House ballroom, crime, and the war in Iran. He says the U.S. and Iran are talking, but he still does not think Tehran is ready to make a deal. In his closing remarks, the president wore a 2028 cap, joking about running for a third term. Ultimately, though, he says he respects the work of the press corps who cover him, even if that relationship can be tense at times. And he says he does want to go back to the dinner next year.
16: Fox's Madeline Rivera at the White House. The accused assassin, Cole Allen, has pleaded not guilty. The International Criminal Court's chief prosecutor, Karim Khan, is removed following sexual misconduct allegations. Israeli ambassador to the UN, Danny Danon, tells Fox News it was necessary after the court refused to drop its investigation of Israel's prime minister.
21: But we have to look at the allegations themselves. It's about time that the ICC would stop the investigation and the inquiry against Prime Minister Netanyahu. It is a political theater, political circus, and we demand more from this body.
16: Khan's ousting comes after the Trump administration brought sanctions against him and other ICC staff for issuing a warrant for Israeli Prime Minister Netanyahu over alleged war crimes and crimes against humanity in Gaza. And San Francisco's 49ers coach Kyle Shanahan is still recovering after a serious concussion suffered in a car crash. Team says he'll take part in training camp and only do as much as he can tolerate. I'm Carmen Roberts, and this is Fox News.
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1: Greetings, conversationalists. Welcome. It is Eric Erickson here. I am delighted to have you with me. The phone number is 877-973-7425. Should you wish to be on the program, I would be absolutely delighted to have you. Now, I want you to start thinking about something out of the gate today. I'm not going to be here on Friday with you. Every year, I participate in a fundraiser for Children's in Atlanta, Georgia. For those of you who are unfamiliar with Children's, it is the second largest cancer research hospital in the nation for children, and it is the largest research hospital in the nation for sickle cell anemia, which affects a lot of kids, particularly in the Black community. And there are patients from all over the country who come here. St. Jude's, of course, is the biggest and most well-known and has a major national fundraising operation. And Children's Healthcare of Atlanta, you see the Atlanta and you think it's just a hospital for the Southeast or maybe for Georgia, maybe for Atlanta. It's actually a nationwide operation. And so every year, I pause and take a day off work to do just a carathon, a live radio show on my flagship station, WSB in Atlanta. I also do one down in Jacksonville, Florida for their Children's Cancer Center there. This is a CHOA, Children's Healthcare of Atlanta, is, again, it is the second largest research facility in the nation for cancer, for kids. And so while you're out today and you're listening to me and you might be in line at your local coffee shop, think about on Thursday or Friday, maybe not buying the coffee and considering contributing. Those of you out in California, listen, I know we've got a number of affiliates now we picked up out there. Evening drive time now and the beautiful southern coast of California. And I know I'm your new voice. And I know you've got children's hospitals out there. But what I'm telling you, even though you're in California, you're in Oregon, you're in Alaska, that after St. Jude's, the largest research facility for childhood cancer in the entire nation is in my backyard. And most of the research, almost all of the research, depends on donations. So if you will start thinking today about later this week, giving some money, I would very much appreciate you doing so, because something like 94% of the money spent on cancer research goes to adult cancer. And the thinking for the policymakers in D.C. is that, well, we spend the money on adult cancers and we can just take the research and apply it to kids. And we're learning as things go on more and more, that's not actually the case. Because of the metabolism rate and healing rate of kids and things like that, the cancer research for kids presents differently from adults. But again, 94% of the research dollars goes to adult cancer. And so childhood cancer research is almost 100% volunteer donation-based. So if you will start today, again, think about if you at the end of the week, you and your kids, if you're listening, if y'all might want to consider making a contribution. I'll talk to you more about it on Thursday. I'll be splitting my shift. I'll be doing 3 hours with you guys and 3 hours for the carathon on Thursday. And then on Friday, I'm going to take the day off here and just focus on fighting childhood cancer. But every donation around the country matters. There are going to be some unique opportunities as well. If you want to come to Atlanta, I have rented out my local golf club. It's TrackMan Simulators, but I'm going to provide dinner and golf for people who want to come hang out and also do my annual bourbon and barbecue, where I bring them a massive bourbon collection to Atlanta, and we all hang out and drink my bourbon, eat barbecue from Lane's Barbecue, and anybody nationwide can participate. But again, this is something we do every year, and I really hope you might consider participating this year as we focus on fighting childhood cancer. Now, that's not actually where I wanted to start the show today, but I know we're behind we're probably going to be behind we're not doing great economically as a country right now. People are feeling it. People are cutting back, and I want to help raise as much as I can for this. So I wanted to get that on your radar, prepare you for later this week. Where I really want to start today is the Democrats have lost their minds, and we all know it, but they're starting to speak out. I got to begin with two clips from Van Jones. Van Jones, you should know, is a friend. When he came in at CNN, while I was at CNN, and I'm like, you know what? I like this guy. He loves his kids. He loves his wife. He cares about family. He's got a heart for the Lord. We may disagree politically, but the guy is he's a passionate Christian. And he had been vilified by people on the right, and I got to know him, and I was like, you know, you are not the guy that I thought you were based on what I had heard about you. He's just a super guy. And I got to play you some clips from Van Jones, who is sounding the alarm about the, well, craziness of the Democratic Socialists taking over the Democratic Party.
2: I am tired of a set of people on the very far left in the Democratic Party. Ideas that are literally insane, nutty, moronic, dangerous, bigoted, are not progressive. They're regressive, and they should not be in our party.
1: They are regressive ideas. This is another bit from Van Jones.
2: This phone has been blowing up all day. Governors from both parties, senators from both parties, Democrats in the House calling, thanking me for saying what everybody's been saying behind the scenes, which is that this stuff is going too far. I am a progressive Democrat. You want to talk about prison reform? I've done it as well as anybody, Republican Democrats in the South with Trump. I've done prison reform. I never said have no prisons. Where are you going to put the Klan? I've done police reform. I never said no police. Where are you going to put the pedophiles? Who's going to grab the pedophiles? This stuff is going too far. And part of the thing that has to happen is we saw what happened in the Republican Party when things started going in a nutty direction and nobody stood up. I am happy that the young people are fighting for affordability, Medicare for all the good things. I've been waiting my whole life to see a youth movement do what it's doing. But it's being hijacked by people who are putting in nutty ideas supporting terrorists, nutty ideas saying we don't need cops in prison. We can't deport anybody, even if they rape somebody. Who said this? Chevalier. Where does Chevalier
3: is going to be is yes. The Democratic nominee. DSA nominee for Congress now from the Bronx.
1: Yeah. DSA. Notice she says DSA nominee, not Democratic Party nominee. That's Erin Burnett, is going to be the Democratic Party nominee. Chevalier is nuts. And yes, Chevalier believes it. I want you to think about the situation in Minnesota. I haven't spent a lot of time on this, and I got to be honest with you. Originally, I didn't spend time with the story because I thought this cannot possibly be true. But it's true. And then the headlines got the better of me with all the news that's been happening, and I hadn't been able to revisit it. Now is the appropriate time. In Minnesota, a child rapist got pardoned by the governor of Minnesota, Tim Walz. The child rapist is an illegal alien who raped a kid and got a full pardon from Tim Walz. Because the government of the United States intended to deport the individual for being a criminal. And Tim Walz concluded that by pardoning the guy, they would be able to keep the guy in the country. And it did not work. And I need you to understand that on Blue Sky, the white progressive opinion on Blue Sky was that it was far worse that this person was going to be deported from the United States than that this person raped a kid. And I need you to know, some of you are listening to me thinking, this is not real, Erickson. This cannot be true. This is true. And that is what Van Jones is referencing, that the Chevalier lady thinks that even if you are an illegal alien rapist, you cannot be deported. It is a crime against humanity to deport you from the United States of America. Van Jones is sounding the alarm. Let me play you some of this, Darlisa Chevalier.
4: Let me ask you overall kind of on some of these issues. Of course, Israel was a big one. One of your staunchest positions in this campaign was against Israel and what they're doing in Gaza. You called it a genocide. So when you go to D.C., is it something you want to bring up right away? And how do you kind of envision that playing out?
5: You know, there are a number of bills that I'll sign on to on day one. And one of them is the Block the Bombs Act. Yeah. Because I do believe that what's happening is a genocide. And I believe that it's a moral injury to the American people that our tax dollars are being used to enact this genocide. And so I think that this plays out in every single policy decision that we will make, right? If you value life, that is going to reflect in how you think about health policy. That's going to play out in how you think about housing. That's going to play out in how you think about childcare. And so if you cannot stand against the genocide, right, it makes me wonder whether you can stand for the things that working people in this country need, whether that's healthcare, housing, a Green New Deal. All of those things are deeply important to the American people.
1: No, they're not important to the American people. They're important to the socialists who wanted to regress the country and destroy the country. And also, there was no genocide in Gaza. It does not matter whether you believe there is or not. There was not a genocide in Gaza. And if you, hey, pay attention to this. Pay attention to me here. If you believe there has been a genocide in Gaza, you are an ignorant person who is living your life full of lies. Live not by lies. To say there's a genocide in Gaza is to live a life guided by lies. And the Democratic Socialists will guide you in those lies so that you're a miserable, angry person who lives your life filled with lies like there being a genocide in Gaza, which there was not. And by the way, if you are upset with how Israel treated Gaza, you should be upset at Hamas doing what they did on October 7th. And many of you are not. Those of you who believe there was a genocide in Gaza tend to give a pass to the homicidal maniacs who wiped out the Jews on October 7th and took some of them captive and held them in prison. And you spare not a concern for those people, but you're deeply concerned about an imaginary, made-up genocide. That is on you. That is not on me. Spare me your outrage at me telling you the truth. These people fill your life with lies, and you believe the lies because part of it is an inner anti-Semitism within you to begin with. This is Democratic Socialist Milot Kyros.
6: I think it's particularly important, not just for our community in Tigray, but communities of the global south period, right? There's a certain reckoning that we are going to have with the global world order as it exists today, and the way that it fundamentally will have to shift going forward, right? The responsibility that we have as Americans, the recognition that is going to be required of us, of the exploitative and extractive nature that we play on the global scale and the global stage, is only going to be challenged if we are getting represented by people who understand that on a fundamental level, right? And that means getting more immigrants into office. That means getting more people who have heritage in the global south into office, because that's where those decisions are made specifically.
1: You got that? We need to get more immigrants who are hostile to our way of life in the United States to get into Congress. It's one of the things they're doing. Now, it's not per se the global south. That's a bit of stereotyping by these people. There are plenty of people from the global south who come to this country who reject socialism. But these people think we got to have more of these people who come straight to this country, and they do not assimilate into the country. They just take over. This is Hassan Piker, who was the keynote speaker for the College Democrats of America.
7: I got stopped by a cop who thought I was like making fun of Mao Zedong, which I never would and never will. Mao Zedong is one of the great leaders of this world. Okay. A man who changed the entire universe, the entire planet. Okay. For real, for real. Yes. I mean, there was a lot of excesses. Let's be real, but the People's Republic of China would not exist without Mao Zedong.
1: You got that? Mao Zedong was a hero. He got the little red book of Mao's sayings and said it was more important than the Bible. Guy loves Mao Zedong, a man who killed millions of people. And these are the voices that are rising in the Democratic Party. And you got guys like Van Jones saying, wait a second, this can't be. You got Democratic governors blowing up his phone saying, keep speaking. Notice the chicken politicians who are not speaking out as the Democratic Socialists try to take over the Democratic Party. We are watching in real time an internal coup of the Democratic Party being taken over by the Democratic Socialists, and the Democratic elected officials don't know what to do with it other than to give it light applause and pardon rapists. to try to avoid their deportations. These people are insane, and they're about to become the leaders of a major political party.
0: Have something to say? Hello. 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
1: Hello there. Welcome. It is Eric Erickson here. Peter Drucker was an Austrian-American consultant, educator, philosopher. He covered modern management. He has this quote: "Manners are the lubricating oil of an organization. It is a law of nature that two moving bodies in contact with each other create friction. This is as true for human beings as it is for inanimate objects. Manners, simple things like saying please and thank you and knowing a person's name or asking after her family, enable two people to work together whether they like each other or not. Bright people, especially bright young people, often do not understand this. If analysis shows that someone's brilliant work fails again and again, as soon as cooperation from others is required, it probably indicates a lack of courtesy, that is, a lack of manners." Now, Robert Heinlein, the writer, libertarian philosopher, also said, "Moving parts in rubbing contact require lubrication to avoid excessive wear. Honorifics and formal politeness provide lubrication where people rub together. Often the very young, the untraveled, the naive, the unsophisticated deplore these formalities as empty, meaningless, or dishonest and scorn to use them. No matter how pure their motives, they thereby throw sand into machinery that does not work too well at best." In other words, just being polite is social lubrication. It keeps society functioning. And, well, you know, turns out the Smithsonian thinks that it is whiteness.
2: Excuse me, sir?
3: Is it important to be polite?
2: Yes, sir.
3: It's also interesting because the same mass action toolkit that your organization has been promoting references politeness as a defining characteristic of white supremacy culture.
1: That's Brandon Gill, the congressman from Texas, interviewing the head of the Smithsonian. That's right. They say, politeness is whiteness as opposed to the way society gets along. 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
6: The Democratic Committee members in the state of Maine selecting former state Senate member Troy Jackson to run for the U.S. Senate this November. Jackson was once a Republican, but now embraces progressivism and is backed by Vermont Senator Bernie Sanders. He, of course, replaces the primary winner, Graham Plattner, after sexual assault allegations forced him out of the race. He denies those allegations. Jackson will face longtime incumbent Republican Senator Susan Collins in the fall election. President Trump saying the U.S. will keep attacking Iran until it's serious about a peace deal.
7: And by the way, they are talking to us right now. They'd love to make a deal. I don't think they're ready to. I don't think it's time yet, but I'm willing to listen. But they cannot have a nuclear weapon.
6: The president last night at the rescheduled White House Correspondents' Dinner. 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

0: as Charlie Philip and Fisher can tell you. So I grew up in Dubai. I didn't grow up in the country. When I was five, we moved overseas. And I remember, and this is going to sound like a very dumb thing to you guys. And I realize that, but I say that to set the stage here. My sister told me I got to be entertaining as well because she's driving my parents home from Tennessee to Louisiana. I think they're actually going to stop in Mississippi at my other sister's house. Hi, those of you on Super Talk listening. But I remember coming home one time, and it was my middle sister, Gretchen, and I. We were in Houston. We had landed, and the way we would typically fly is you go from Dubai to typically Amsterdam. You take KLM to Atlanta or Houston. And this time, for some reason, we went to Houston, and we were waiting for the Delta flight to take us from Houston to Baton Rouge, Louisiana. And we saw a black family. And it was a big deal because we really didn't grow up around black families in the Middle East. They wound up having one family move in for a while, and then they left. And I didn't really grow up. We would come home in the summer and would stay with my grandparents. And my grandparents, we lived in the deep south in Louisiana. My grandparents kind of lived on the edge between the black part of town and the white part of town. But growing up in the Middle East, I was not accustomed to race issues and race relations. I was oblivious to it. And so I have always been a little bit hesitant to spend time on race issues in the country, in large part because, one, I do think that there is a tendency on the right to be dismissive of racism because the Democrats claim everything the Democrats are opposed to is racist. Concurrent to that, there is real racism in the world. How do I know? Because I know there is sin, and racism is a sin, and you're not going to get rid of sin. You're not going to get rid of racism, and there are racist people, and we see a growing movement of people on the right. The white nationalists and a lot of the people who call themselves Christian nationalists, they're all just a bunch of racial people who obsess about race, and they seem to be more upset about a black woman being cast as Helena Troy, a fictitious person, than they are about the trans character. Racism is real. It's just not nearly as bad as the Democrats would have you believe. And in fact, because it's not as bad as the Democrats would have you believe, we're actually seeing particularly younger black voters in this country slowly drifting to the right. Now, the Democrats will tell you, Erickson, it's not a lot. It's 5 to 10%, maybe at most 5 to 10%. In close elections, that matters, and it's mattering. Look down in Florida where Ron DeSantis barely beat Andrew Gillum. In 2018, barely beating and crushed everybody 4 years later with black and Hispanic votes. Why? School choice became an issue. And the Democrats in Florida insisted they were going to get rid of school choice. And Ron DeSantis got younger black moms and Hispanic moms voting for him in large enough numbers that he landslide election for re-election in Florida after barely winning the first time. And again, it's because of issues like school choice. And black voters in the country, as the Democrats embrace policies that increase crime and increase joblessness and increase resentment, black voters are moving to the right. Look at Darylisa Chevalier, a black Hispanic woman in New York who lost black voters. The black voters voted for the Hispanic incumbent. Around the country, we're seeing black voters rejecting the far-left candidates. And when those far-left candidates get the nomination, those black voters stay home or they vote Republican. So what is the Democratic response to this? The Democratic response is not to shut out the Democratic Socialists. It is to up the racist racial rhetoric to try to make black voters scared. This is outgoing Congressman Al Green.
1: I don't think the president has a heart. He simply desires to do whatever he can to push people of color out of the country if he can. And he's doing it with the Haitians, he's doing it with the Latinos, and he's doing it with the blessings of my Republican colleagues in Congress, which is what is wrong.
0: You got that? Donald Trump doesn't

0: have a heart, and he's pushing the black voters out of the country. He wants to push Hispanic voters out of the country, pushing all the non-white people out of the country. He's trying to push them out of the country. And the GOP is letting him. This is James Tallarico down in Texas, the weirdo running for Senate.
1: Law enforcement is here to serve us. It is here to protect us. And too often, we see law enforcement weaponized against black and brown communities in this state. We have a deeply broken justice system. We have a deeply broken approach to policing.
0: You got that? We have a deeply broken approach. We need the police to serve the black communities and the Hispanic communities, and the police are failing us. James Tallarico is a weirdo, and Al Green is an angry man who is going to be out of Congress very soon, and yet they are stirring the racial pot. They're stirring the racial pot because it's the only trick they have in the book to try to keep non-white voters in the Democratic Party. Those non-white voters are, by the way, not going to vote for James Tallarico. The reason is because Tallarico is a super weirdo. You know, it was always kind of funny when Tim Walz tried to claim that it was the Republicans who were the weirdos. And all the Republicans were like, dude, you do not know weird because you are weird. And it just turns out and is exceedingly obvious that the Democrats are the super weirdos. The Democrats just say some of the most bizarre things you will ever hear on planet Earth. I mean, it is James Tallarico who loves the trans kids, and James Tallarico who thinks God is non-binary, and James Tallarico who thinks we need an open border. Well, he thought we need an open border with a welcome mat until it turned out that it was a polling issue, and now he says Joe Biden unsecured the border and it was terrible, et cetera, et cetera, et cetera, et cetera. We're going to be in for this for the next several months. The Democratic Party is getting overrun by the socialists. And the mainstream members of the Democratic Party know two things. You must understand this to understand how the general election is going to play out. One, the Democrats know that the Democratic Socialists long term for the Democratic Party are bad news. Two, they know that the Democratic Socialists are not a majority of the elected Democrats. So if they get elected in November, the Democratic Socialists will be a festering disease within the party. But the majority of the elected officials, not the majority of the party as a whole, but the majority of the elected officials of the Democratic Party are not Democratic Socialists. And so the Democratic Party still wants to get elected. The Democratic Party thinks that they can take power and then extract the Democratic Socialists from them. They are foolish. They have allowed the parasite to invade the host. And they will not have explosive diarrhea. They will have a situation like Alien, where the Democratic Socialists will burst forth from the chests of the Democratic Party and take over and destroy the Democratic Party, leaving only behind the Alpha Socialist. But for now, the Democrats don't realize it. For now, they think they can contain it and they can extract it. And so what they're doing is the same old playbook. And it really is the same old playbook the Democrats have done forever. Just call Republicans racist enough and hope that people believe it. There's a problem for the Democrats now. There are racists rising on the right, and I want you to be real careful here because you can't talk about the one without talking about the other. The people who dismiss the Patriot Front as an SPLC-funded group, it's not true. We now have the identities of a number of these Patriot Front guys, and it's the anti-Semitic racist pastors of America. We have Mike Collins, the Senate candidate in Georgia. His son-in-law is an anti-Semite and a defender of the Patriot Front, which is a white nationalist, racist group. So, yeah, you got a guy running for the United States Senate in Georgia as a Republican against a Jewish Democrat whose son-in-law is an anti-Semite and a racist white nationalist, or at least a defender of a racist white nationalist group. Good luck, Republicans. Told you. You've got the Patriot Front protesting around the country. You've got these supposed Christian nationalists taking over evangelical churches, and they're a bunch of anti-Semites and racists. At this point, if you call your Christians, if you call yourself a Christian nationalist, I got to wonder if you got a Confederate flag flying instead of an American flag. And yes, you have an obligation to speak up about this on the right. Why? Because you see them taking over the Democratic Party. You see the Democratic Socialists, you see the anti-Semites, and you see the racists taking over the Democratic Party. You've got a bunch of white racists in the Democratic Party who think we need to get law enforcement out of black communities. They think they're doing the black community a favor by getting the police out of their neighborhoods and making their already unsafe neighborhoods third world war zones. And the Democratic politicians who always play the race card to try to get ahead think that if they just keep playing the race card hard enough, they will be able to keep black and Hispanic voters in the Democratic Party. So you have people like Al Green going out and saying that Donald Trump wants to get all the non-white people out of the country. You have the Tallaricos of the world claiming that the police have failed the black community. You know the police have failed the black community, but they failed it because the white politicians of the Democratic Party have made them stop policing those neighborhoods. Think about Keisha Crimeway Bottoms here in Georgia. Keisha Crimeway Bottoms, she was the mayor of Atlanta. She wants to be governor of Georgia now. When she was mayor of Atlanta, she couldn't run for re-election because she turned the city into a war zone where the police were not allowed to police, and the black voters of Atlanta said, we don't want you back. She's now arrogant enough to think that she can get these people to vote for her. She had a Democratic primary here in Georgia, and she underperformed in the metro Atlanta area because the people who know her the best trust her the least. So black voters in the metro Atlanta area are like, hey, we're not voting for you. And the Democrats still gave her the nomination. Around the country, the Democrats are giving these people the nominations who make lives for the black families of America worse. And they just, they stir the racial pot. They stir the, oh, Trump's a racist. Trump wants to get the black people out of the country. Trump wants to ban you from the country. And there are some dimwits who buy it. There are some dimwits who believe it. But by and large, black voters are like, you know, I remember when he was president the first term, I had a good job. Then Joe Biden came in and wrecked the economy. There are Hispanic voters of the country who are like, you know what? An illegal alien took my landscaping job and I want it back. Donald Trump deported the guy and I got my job back. The Democrats don't know anything other than to play the race card. So they don't know how to defeat the Democratic Socialists. And as the Democratic Socialists take over the Democratic Party, it's going to drive out the Hispanic voters who fled their home countries for this country to get away from socialists. And it's going to flee black voters who, though Joy Reid says none of them celebrate the 4th of July, they all do because they're patriotic Americans and they love this country. And they don't want the immigrant third world socialists taking over the Democratic Party and driving that party towards communism. Do not underestimate black and Hispanic voters. They are the natural allies of the GOP fighting the socialists in this country. And the Democrats don't understand it. What they've done is they've elevated a bunch of non-white candidates who can scratch the itch of the white progressive socialists who can say, I'm an ally. I voted for the non-white candidate. But when you actually look at the demographics of the Democratic Socialists, it's a bunch of downwardly mobile, highly educated white people who find non-white candidates so that they can feel good about themselves. That's the only reason these people are getting elected. It's one of the things, I look at people like Joy Reid, who was elevated to MSNBC, MS Now for a while until they canned her. It's like the only reason you have your job is because rich white progressives wanted to feel good about themselves by hiring you. It's true. They don't stand on their own merits. None of these candidates do. And then they bring policies into black and Hispanic communities that ruin those communities, which is why those people are running away from the Democratic Party. And the best the Democrats can do is trot out a Tallarico or an Al Green and say, oh, the Republicans are racist. No, no. The Republicans, they got some racists, But the Democrats are now being run by the racist anti-Semites who want to bring about socialism, turning off the non-white voters who used to support the Democrats, leaving just behind the white Karens who nobody wants to be in a party with.
2: Honest.
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4: Did you know there's no such thing as darkness? I mean, it's a thing, but it's not a thing. Technically, darkness is just the absence of light. Someone living in physical darkness for extended periods of time suffers physically and mentally. Darkness is disorienting and debilitating. You know, the same types of things happen to individuals and societies in a spiritual and moral sense. Look, it's not actually that hard to diagnose the darkening condition of our souls and our society. We are actually moving further away from the light. Friends, here is the elementary truth we must embrace. God is light. Jesus is the light of the world. And the further we drift from him, the darker things will become. The need of your heart and mine and the need of our day is a genuine awakening, a real turning to God. He's the light, the antidote to the darkness. This is Tom Gray, and This Stuff Matters.
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0: Golf. I have one of their putters with the bronze face. 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And I was able to get my putter and carry it off. Ugh. 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Now, we have other things that we must discuss, including the economy. 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And also, in Nicaragua, Daniel Ortega, the communist that Bernie Sanders helped get elected. This is very important you understand this. Bernie Sanders helped Daniel Noriega, Daniel Ortega get elected. Daniel Ortega is Nicaragua's longest serving president. He's a communist dictator, and he was elevated into his position with the help of Bernie Sanders, the senator from Vermont, who bragged about helping Ortega get elected. And Ortega has now canceled all future elections in Nicaragua. It turns out you can vote yourself into communism, but you are never allowed to vote yourself out of communism. It is like a roach motel for despotism. 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Bernie Sanders helped elevate it in Nicaragua. 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
4: Awesome.
13: possible stare down. I'm Paul Stevens, Fox News. The U.S. and Iran both did not report any military strikes overnight for the first time in over 2 weeks after the president said he was considering a major attack in Tel Aviv. Steve Harrigan fills us in.
14: For 13 nights in a row, U.S. forces targeted military positions inside Iran. Last night, quiet for the first time in those 2 weeks. President Trump has talked repeatedly over the last few days about consideration of a possible massive attack on Iran, but the president made sure to say all options for the U.S. still on the table. Things not completely quiet. Some military activity on the Gulf of Oman. A merchant ship tried to run the U.S. blockade of Iran's naval ports. It was warned four times and then disabled by the U.S. military.
13: And meantime, Maine Democrats have a new candidate in the race to unseat Republican Senate member Susan Collins at the party's nominating convention today. Former State Senate President Troy Jackson accepting that nomination, calling for a campaign focused on working families.
15: I'm running to protect Social Security and Medicare. They're not going to touch that. And give every worker the freedom to organize a union without intimidation or retaliation.
13: Dan Jackson will face Susan Collins in the midterm, setting up what's expected to be one of the nation's most closely watched U.S. Senate races. Authorities in Michigan, meantime, investigating possible foul play after eight people, including six kids, were found dead inside a burning home on Friday, some of the victims suffering gunshot wounds as well. The Ottawa County Sheriff's Office launching a suspicious death investigation after responding to a house fire in Grand Haven Township that is west of Grand Rapids. 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
17: That heat's going to be out there for one more day.
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3: 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Just click listen, then swipe right and hear the latest news updates on your time. 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
13: More than 250,000 people have fled their homes as wildfires rage in Spain and France. One fire threatening the famous wine district of Bordeaux. Our Stephanie Bennett is in London.
19: It's impacting wine country, and it's also shortening the Tour de France by about a third while they redeploy security forces to help out and battle these flames. Now, more than a quarter of a million people across France and Spain have been evacuated as crews struggle to get the upper hand. The French government has deployed the military, and Spain has declared a national emergency. So far, at least one person has been killed near Valencia. Now, in France, flames scorched the earth, destroying homes and cars in the suburbs near the wine region of Bordeaux.
13: Now, officials say fast-moving wildfires instead in France and Spain believed to be fueled by extreme heat and climate change, and they caught firefighters, they say, by surprise. Journalists gathering in D.C. on a Friday night for the rescheduled White House Correspondents Association dinner months after the original April event was cut short when an armed gunman breached security. Our Madeline Rivera at the White House.
20: The president acknowledged it was not an easy night being surrounded by the White House press corps, but he said it was important to show up, especially after that shooting back in April. The president says he actually made some changes to his speech after the shooting. He said he'd been hoping to rip into people, but he decided to pull things back a bit. Still true to White House Press Secretary Caroline Leavitt's word, the president's speech was vicious and funny at times. Very few were spared. He took digs at reporters, Democrats, and even himself. The president covered other topics, including the White House ballroom, crime, and the war in Iran. He says the U.S. and Iran are talking, and though he does not think Tehran is ready to make a deal, he says he is willing to listen.
13: And the president says he intends to attend the annual dinner again next year. I'm Paul Stevens, and this is Fox News.
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1: Welcome. 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It is not kid appropriate, but it will be a great time for you and your friends. I will be hanging out with the crowd. There's a great hotel nearby. We're keeping the cost as low as we possibly can. We would love to have you come. Text show to 33777. I got to talk about the economy. I want to begin with a random story that's not about the Odyssey. Everybody's still divided about the, it's a good movie. I did not know, do you know where the largest IMAX screen in the nation is? I had no idea until a buddy of mine on Twitter put it up. I really thought he was making it up, but he's not. Pooler, Georgia. You have no idea where Pooler, Georgia is. Savannah, Georgia. I have no idea why the largest IMAX screen in the country is in Pooler, Georgia. I assumed it was the Lincoln Square one in New York City. And this buddy of mine saw a tweet about Lincoln City or in New York City, Lincoln Square. And he's like, actually, the one in Pooler, Georgia is slightly bigger. I had no idea. I looked it up. Sure enough, it is. There are 25 IMAX theaters in the United States of America. Just 25. Do you know why there are not more IMAX theaters in the United States? Christopher Nolan is doing his best to salvage IMAX. I'm taking my kids. I'm going to be on vacation next week. We are going to Lake Burton up in North Georgia, to Clayton. We found a house on the side of a mountain that looks out over the lake. And I will be taking my kids on the hour or 5 minute drive down to Buford, Georgia, to the closest IMAX theater to actually see The Odyssey in 70 millimeter. My son has now seen it three times. He loves this movie, wants to see it a fourth time. On IMAX. My daughter has decided she wants to see it on IMAX. 70 millimeter. There are only 25 theaters nationwide. You know why? They lost the ability to make IMAX theaters. I thought this was urban legend, like having the biggest theater in Pooler, Georgia. No, it's true. The IMAX engineers built these cameras and projectors in the 1980s, and they've retired or died. They don't have the institutional knowledge to be able to rebuild the 70 millimeter projectors. I had no idea. It's a true story. IMAX confirms that this is true, that they are working to try to reverse engineer, but that requires sacrificing a projector, disassembling it, and seeing the parts so that they can figure out how to rebuild it. And part of the problem as well is that they no longer make the parts. IMAX, when it came out, was not the commercial success that it is today. The cameras are bulky, they're loud, they were built before technology caught up with them, and so they gave up on them. There are most of the IMAX theaters in the country are tied to planetariums and stuff like that, showing older movies about space and documentaries, but they don't have the ability to build them. This reminds me of Plant Vogel. Again, this is in Georgia. It is the first nuclear power plant. There were going to be two nuclear power plants built in the United States. One was going to be in South Carolina, one was going to be in Georgia. Westinghouse, which is the big engineering company and technology company that pioneered nuclear power plant production in the United States, went bankrupt. And in South Carolina, they made the decision to give up on the nuclear power plant. They'd already started construction. They gave it up. In Georgia, the power company here, Georgia Power, went to the Public Safety Commission and said, look, it's going to be more expensive for everybody, but we think long term it's going to be a better thing if you will allow us to have the cost overruns and build this nuclear power plant. We're going to have baseload power that's clean, renewable power. And to their credit, the Public Service Commission, which is an elected group of people, they said, okay, go for it. And several of them lost their positions. They lost re-election because power rates went up in Georgia. And the reason the rates went up is because Georgia Power decided they needed to build this nuclear power plant in part for the institutional memory. All the major nuclear pioneers of the day are dead. We had to relearn how to build a nuclear power plant in the United States of America. And thanks to Georgia Power and the Georgia Public Service Commission, the entire nation owes the state of Georgia and Georgia Power a debt of gratitude for plowing ahead. And now there are other nuclear power plants set to be built in the nation. But those plants could not be built but for this Plant Vogtle here in Georgia being built to retrain engineers in the United States on how to build a nuclear power plant. It's not a sign of health in a country where the institutional memory of legacy engineering projects fades away. It is a sign of health for a country where we recapture, relearn, and rebuild that institutional memory, which we have done with nuclear power now in the country. IMAX, I hope they can figure out how to build more IMAX projectors. There are weakening signs about the health of our society. You all know it. The rise of legalized marijuana for recreational purposes. Every major city in the country, even in states where it's not legal, smells like weed. The rise of prosecutors who will not prosecute crimes like marijuana possession because they decide it's just not worth it. It's not popular. They're progressive prosecutors. And when you, as an elected official, substitute your sense of right and wrong for what the law says, you breed a disrespect for the law. And like I said yesterday, I should write a book on just we can remember things that are true. We can remember things and we know what works. And unfortunately, these ideas are also pervasive within the Trump administration. Joe Biden wrecked the American economy. Larry Summers, who had been a Treasury Secretary for Obama, an economic advisor for Barack Obama, he was very upfront. He was very direct. He said, before Joe Biden was sworn into office, Joe Biden, if you do this massive COVID bailout program, you will destroy the American economy. Inflation will go out of control. And Joe Biden said, I know better. And they came up with something called modern monetary theory, where a group of socialists decided that we can spend our way to prosperity and that we will not have inflation. In fact, their solution was if inflation starts to perk up, you just tax people. You raise taxes and that'll kill off inflation. That was their theory. Larry Summers and other mainstream economists said, no, that is not true. That is not true. Joe Biden ignored the mainstream economists and went with the kooks. And they did not keep the odd knowledge. They had a lot of odd knowledge that was not kept. It was created, and they broke the country and wrecked the economy, and they caused inflation. And Donald Trump got reelected as a result. But there's a problem. I could nuance this diplomatically to avoid offending some of you. But I'm not going to, and my apologies in advance. Some of you are going to get offended. It's not my intention to offend you. It's just the truth. When you get to a certain age, you begin to believe the past is perfect. C.S. Lewis, Screwtape Letters, the 15th letter. Screwtape advised Wormwood, you got to keep the human invested in the past or the future, never the present, because the present's where you find God. The present is as close as you will ever be to God, because God's here in the here and now. Screwtape advised Wormwood to keep everybody obsessed about the future, but if you can't, keep them obsessed about the past. When you get to a certain age, when you're old, you idealize the past. Our president is 80 years old. And several of his senior economic advisors are themselves about 80 years old. And they idealize the past. In particular, the 1950s comes up. It's the post-war boom in the United States. baby boom, housing boom, economic boom before crash. J.D. Vance and the isolationists, they also favor the 1950s because it was while the Americans were striding the world stage, but also focused at home as people were returning from war. And this conflation of events and obsessing about 1950 has brought back the failed economic policies of the 1950s, like tariffs. Joe Biden wrecked the economy by concocting new economic theory, advanced to the future, and Donald Trump has wrecked the economy further by doing passe failed economic policies and resurrecting them from the ash heap of history. This is from the White House. The Secretary, I believe that's the Secretary of Treasury, has informed and advised me of his opinion that despite the benefits from the aluminum tariff regime, the domestic production and supply of primary aluminum, which is critical to the United States economy and defense industrial base, is still an insufficient supply. In the Secretary's view, it is important to modify the aluminum tariff regime in a way to more effectively encourage increased domestic production of primary aluminum. To ensure that the aluminum tariff regime continues to effectively address the national security threat found in my proclamation, the Secretary recommends I establish an incentive for companies to engage in building new facilities capable of producing primary aluminum, expanding facilities to become capable of producing primary aluminum, or refurbishing outdated facilities. The Secretary recommends I do this by allowing those companies or their designated representatives to import a quantity of primary aluminum corresponding to the reasonable anticipated annual production of primary aluminum for the new project at a reduced tariff rate. The President of the United States took Joe Biden's wrecked economy and decided to do more damage to it by putting on a tariff regime that he convinced you would repatriate domestic supply and production in this country, and it has not done so. It's wrecked it. We now have even more reduced aluminum supply in this country. According to the inflation report from last month, the price of new cars has gone down. Do you know why the price of cars has gone down? Because demand for the cars has gone down. The cost is still high to build them. Steel is tariffed. Aluminum is tariffed. Talk to most home builders in the United States, and they too will tell you that the materials for home building in this country have gone up because of tariffs. Wood tariffs, aluminum tariffs, steel tariffs, they've all impacted homes. The President of the United States took Joe Biden's wrecked economy and decided, you know what? I can wreck it even more by putting tariffs in, a failed economic policy from the 1950s. He got a bunch of people who were socially conservative socialists to vilify free trade and claim that free trade is what's ailing this country. Free trade and liberal economic policy, they tied it into liberalism as a political ideology. I've got friends of mine who think that free trade and global trade are what has caused the social collapse of this country. No, you know what's caused the social collapse of this country? People started getting divorces at high rates, stopped going to church, and the American public school system failed kids in learning and understanding. We've had to outsource a lot from this country because we've gotten stupider as a people, and you people are blaming free market economics for it. It has nothing to do with free market economics. It has everything to do with the social left polluting our schools, indoctrinating our kids, and you people on the right being perfectly happy with licentiousness. And I will note that many of the people who get most upset about free trade wrecking this country are the people who profess Jesus and never actually go to church. They have no actual relationship to a local church. They're just angry boomers online and angry young people in think tanks in Washington, D.C., who have no actual relationship to a church community. And they've decided that free market economics has destroyed the country, when actually it's the tariff regime you people like that are wrecking the country, that are driving up the cost of houses. We know how things work in this country. We have lost institutional knowledge in this country on how to do things. We're trying to get that knowledge back. And the president's tariff regime is driving up the cost of getting that knowledge back, of building new power plants, of building cars in this country, of building houses in this country. And you people are doubling down on the tariffs because it's the economic ideal of the 1950s, because you've decided to dwell in the past instead of the present, where you've got socialism on the rise because people are falling behind because Joe Biden wrecked the economy and Donald Trump's solution was to wreck it more instead of fixing it by re-embracing what works, which is the power of free markets to drive down costs and elevate people out of poverty. And until you get in your head that the free market actually is the good thing and not the bad thing, you're going to see the socialists keep rising as more people fall behind and brew in resentment.
0: Those who love him, listen to find out what he's going to say next. Those who disagree with him, also listen to see what he's going to say next. It's the Eric Erickson Show.
1: 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Again, everything I talk about on the show, and then all the stuff I don't have time to get to, it's all in the email that comes out at noon. 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
2: Did you know there's no such thing as darkness? I mean, it's a thing, but it's not a thing. Technically, darkness is just the absence of light. Someone living in physical darkness for extended periods of time suffers physically and mentally. Darkness is disorienting and debilitating. You know, the same types of things happen to individuals and societies in a spiritual and moral sense. Look, it's not actually that hard to diagnose the darkening condition of our souls and our society. We are actually moving further away from the light. Friends, here is the elementary truth we must.
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1: Hello, America. How are you? I hope it is not blazing hot wherever you are, because it sure is hot and muggy where I am. The phone number, if you want to be on the program, 877-973-7425. Be patient. I promise when I come back, I am going to take your phone calls. I have had a lot to say. We still got more to talk about, including I mentioned the power plants. Wait until you hear the massive number of nuclear power plants China intends to build. But I have to first highlight a great tweet from a dear friend of mine, Dan McLaughlin, baseball crank. He writes at National Review now. He got his start at Red State, where I was in charge. And he wrote this. Karl Marx and Frederick Douglass were both born in 1818. Marx grew up in comfort. Frederick Douglass grew up a slave. Marx thought the world owed him more comfort. Douglass demanded liberty and said he'd take care of the rest. This comes as new data, which we will get into, shows that you know who the Democratic Socialists of America are? They are highly educated white kids from upper income families who are making $30,000 to $60,000 a year. They are deeply, deeply resentful of their place in life. And the result is that they've turned socialists. It is the politics of envy and covetousness, which we will get to. But first, your phone calls and the Chinese power plants when we come back, 877-973-7425, if you wish to be on the program. 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
3: I'm Carmen Roberts. An intense manhunt is underway in Germany after a van rammed a crowd at a gay pride parade in Berlin, killing at least one person and injuring about 15. U.S. and Iran avoid fighting overnight for the first time in 14 days.
4: In those 2 weeks, President Trump has talked repeatedly about consideration of a possible massive attack on Iran, but the president made sure to say all options for the U.S. still on the table.
3: Fox's Steve Harrigan in Tel Aviv. And Democrats in Maine name a candidate to run for U.S. Senate. Troy Jackson will take on U.S. Senator Susan Collins in November.
5: Jackson's going to face off against longtime Republican Senator Susan Collins in November. Her campaign argues Jackson's just too far left.
3: Fox's Alexis McAdams in Bangor. 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

0: can be part of the show, even on the weekend. 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
1: Hello and welcome. It is Eric Erickson here. The phone number is 877-973-7425. Should you wish to be on the program, I'd be very, very, very happy to have you. Now, ladies and gentlemen, I want to take some phone calls before we move into the power issue. I want to start with Jim. Welcome to the show, sir. How are you?
2: I'm well. How are you?
1: Great. What's going on?
2: Well, I think you're absolutely correct about, yes, the Democrats need to get a hold of their crazies, but one of the things that would help them get at them is if we got a hold of our crazies.

0: kooks running for office. I think it was Maryland where we had a woman who, that's a blue state or sometimes purple state, but we had put up a conservative Christian pro-lifer, all those check all my boxes, but in a blue state where she would never win. So we nominated her, found out she also had some kooky past, and that just was even worse. And there were at least two or three states where Senate candidates were just not ready for primary.
1: Oh, yeah, yeah. Look, so, we, for example, I think you're talking about Christine O'Donnell in Delaware, who was a conservative yes, pro-lifer Delaware. Who had to do an ad. That's the famous I am not a witch person. Yeah, look, we've got to regulate. This is one of the big things that I'm an advocate of is we've got to police our own side because look at what's happening to the Democratic Party. Patriot Front, the white nationalists, the Christian nationalists, the left is literally electing these people to office. Police our own side. It gets a perfect segue here to John in Jacksonville, Florida. John, welcome to the show.
2: Thanks, Eric. I agree with you 100%. We should call out anti-Semitism, whether it's on the right or the left. But I think that the left often tries to equate a moral equivalency between groups that you just mentioned, which to my knowledge are mostly nonviolent, with groups like Antifa or the Free Palestine crowd on the campuses, which are clearly violent. And I, in my mind, those are not morally equivalent.
1: So here's my view is they're not necessarily morally equivalent at the moment. There's a size issue. The Patriot Front is a small group, thankfully. Antifa is a national group that is funded by left-wing billionaires, and they've gotten the entire media to pretend they don't exist. It's a big issue. However, as much as Antifa is socialist communist, a lot of the Patriot Front guys are actually socialists as well. They're not free market. They want to be in charge of the economy. And the difference, of course, is that on our side, we're not getting these people elected. They are not getting elected in office. To my knowledge, now I realize people say, well, they cover their face. So do the Antifa guys. Except we got Democrats who are defending Antifa, saying it's no big deal, and they're a group of social agitators for change. There is not an elected Republican official in the country that is defending the Patriot Front, saying, oh, these guys mean well. Their heart's in the right place. I don't have a single Republican out there saying that. On the Democratic Party side, to the extent they're even willing to admit Antifa exists, they are, well, they're defending these sorts of people. And these sorts of people are agitating for regressive policies. Let me go back to this Van Jones clip. Because he says it. This is, again, this is Van Jones, and just listen to his description of the Democratic Socialists of America and the things they want.
3: I am tired of a set of people on the very far left in the Democratic Party. Ideas that are literally insane, nutty, moronic, dangerous, bigoted, are not progressive, they're regressive, and they should not be in our party.
1: They are regressive, not progressive. Now I'm going to blow your mind. In China, they're building as many nuclear power plants as the rest of the world combined. Combined. India is building 8. Russia is building 7. Egypt is building 4. Turkey is building 4, South Korea 4, Bangladesh 2, Japan 2, Ukraine 2, United Kingdom 2, Argentina 1, Brazil 1, Iran 1, Pakistan 1, Slovakia 1, Hungary 1. This is according to the Nuclear World Nuclear Association with data compiled by Goldman Sachs. Isn't it funny they think Iran is building a nuclear reactor? China's building 39. 39 nuclear reactors. The United States, 0. Big goose egg for the United States, 0 nuclear reactors being built in the United States. We are literally tilting at windmills in the United States. While China's building 39, you know how many coal-fired power plants China is building? 100.

0: And the left is attacking the United States for climate emissions when China's polluting the world more than the United States. Our emissions as a nation have gone down. China's continued to go up, and the left keeps attacking the United States and not China. Isn't that curious? Look, it's not just the data centers. There is a story at Semaphore today. Tech stocks rebounded after recent slump driven by fears of an AI bubble. Shares in chip makers Samsung and TSMC in particular saw big gains from comparative lows as investors bet that semiconductor demand would continue. But according to Nikkei, financial statements from Alphabet, Amazon, Meta, Microsoft, and Oracle revealed hidden debt of $1.65 trillion. Up eightfold in 4 years as they race to build data centers. Though the firms expect future earnings to exceed those debts, the market is showing concerns that they're not going to. Apple could be one of the big winners here. Apple could be a real big winner. Because Apple has taken the wait-and-see, go-slow approach. I am, full disclosure, playing with the new Siri beta, and it is better than it has been, but it's still got problems. Claude is still way better than Siri. I wish Apple would just buy Anthropic and be done with it. Anthropic, Claude is so good. Nonetheless, we have power concerns in this country, but, you know, interestingly enough, the states that are building the most data centers in this country, their power bills are going down. Here in Georgia, we're building way more data centers than New York, and Georgia Power just cut rates in Georgia, while in New York, the rates are going up for people, even though they're not building as many data centers. Why? Because it's a supply constraint. In Georgia, we got solar, we got wind, we've got nuclear power, coal plants, natural gas plants. I wish they would expand and build more power plants in Georgia. Frankly, I think, given the way things are going in Georgia, it would behoove Georgia Power to rebuild some of these plants that they've torn down and maybe make them natural gas, maybe not coal, but rebuild. So you got the space. What is the plant Shearer here near me? I watched that smokestack fall over on the ground when you blew it up. Go rebuild it. Easier said than done. Let me spend Georgia Power's money. Nonetheless, in states like Georgia and in states like Kansas and in states like Idaho, and in states like Wyoming, where they are putting more power on the power grid, those states are seeing their rates go down, even as the power companies are investing. China is going to build 39 nuclear power plants, and this year, 100 coal-fired power plants, and the environmentalists in this country wish us to degrade our capacity. I mentioned at the beginning of this hour that you can't build new IMAX projectors in this country. There are 25 IMAX theaters in the United States, and we're maxed out. We're maxed out because they lost the institutional knowledge to build the projectors. We have lost the institutional knowledge to build nuclear power plants in this country, and Georgia Power invested in building one. It's part of Southern Company, publicly traded company, invested in the knowledge to build them so they can start building more nuclear power plants, which we need in the United States in order to boost the clean, renewable power, the baseload power. Baseload power, for those of you who don't know, I talk about it a lot, but baseload power is the power where if you turn on the light switch, the power is there immediately. Baseload power can be hydroelectric. Baseload power can be nuclear. It can be coal, and it can be natural gas. And the left would say battery, but not really if the battery is empty. What baseload power is not is solar and wind, because if you turn on your switch at night and your grid is solar power, there's no power coming. If you turn on your switch at night and the wind is not blowing, there's no wind coming. Baseload power is the power you summon. Remember when Texas had that ice storm come through a couple of years ago and all the power went out? It was because Texas didn't have enough baseload capacity. It had one nuclear power plant. It had torn down coal. It had replaced everything with windmills and solar, and the ice on the solar plants and the ice on the windmills stopped the windmills from spinning and covered the solar plants, and you didn't have any baseload power. It is an interesting situation to see that the left is really upset about us trying to expand baseload power in this country when they're not upset about China, except it's not interesting. You knew it was going to happen. These people are funded by China. There is a story about a right-wing agitation group that is opposed to AI data centers in this country. And the AI data centers They call themselves something like Humans First or whatnot. They're a supposed grassroots group of ordinary Americans who want to hold AI accountable. And they had a protest, and they put up pictures of the protest, and people paused the shots. It's AI-generated pictures. It's not even real. They had a supposed big protest in South Carolina to oppose a data center in South Carolina. Three people showed up. The organizers of the event showed up. The organizations that are out there protesting the data centers, convincing you the data centers are bad, they are not grassroots organizations. They're funded by left-wingers and people sympathetic to the Communist Chinese Party out of San Francisco. And they're not just trying to shut down the AI data centers. It's the same group in the same building with a different name trying to shut down the semiconductor facility in New York State, Micron. He's building computer chips. We need computer chips. The price of RAM has skyrocketed in this country. It's a demand issue based on the need for data centers and phones and cars and everything else. And they're trying to shut that down. The left is trying to cripple our economy. They're trying to brainwash Americans and turn Americans through fear against the United States' economic development. We've lost the ability to build IMAX projectors. We've lost the ability and tried to regain it to build nuclear power plants. We're losing the institutional knowledge of technology. When that happened in the Roman Empire, when the barbarians invaded, they called that period the Dark Ages. The left wants to head us into the Dark Ages because it's the only way China can rise. China is investing in a technological energy future to be dominant, knowing that in this country, doing their bidding, the left is trying to cripple us. Ladies and gentlemen of the United States of America, decline is a choice. And too many people on the right and the left have chosen to decline, to pack up abroad and move home and focus internally, and that is decline. The United States is the leader of the free world, and we have our enemies invested in the idea that we should give it up and focus on the Western Hemisphere. And if we do, that is a surrender, that is a decline, it is a choice. Too many people, including the Vice President of the United States and those around him, want to make. We should not be declining in the world. We should be rising further in the world. And China is funding these left-wing groups in this country to astroturf as right-wing anti-data center groups, anti-power groups. We need more nuclear power plants in this country. We need more coal plants in the country. We need more natural gas plants in the country. We need more data centers in the country. We need more technology in the country. We need to invest through the private sector in the future and get the government out of the way, deregulate, stand aside, and let us thrive. Decline is a choice, and I do not believe we should make that choice.
1: When the truth seems hazy, Eric will clear the way. It's the Eric Erickson Show.
0: 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Again, everything I talk about on the show, and then all the stuff I don't have time to get to, it's all in the email that comes out at noon. 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
2: Did you know there's no such thing as darkness? I mean, it's a thing, but it's not a thing. Technically, darkness is just the absence of light. Someone living in physical darkness for extended periods of time suffers physically and mentally. Darkness is disorienting and debilitating. You know, the same types of things happen to individuals and societies in a spiritual and moral sense. Look, it's not actually that hard to diagnose the darkening condition of our souls and our society. We are actually moving further away from the light. Friends, here is the elementary truth we must embrace. God is light. Jesus is the light of the world. And the further we drift from him, the darker things will become. The need of your heart and mine and the need of our day is a genuine awakening, a real turning to God. He's the light, the antidote to the darkness. This is Tom Gray, and This Stuff Matters.
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0: 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Again, everything I talk about on the show, and then all the stuff I don't have time to get to, it's all in the email that comes out at noon. Plus, you get all the freebie stuff everybody else gets, my daily commentaries, but you also get access to exclusive interviews. 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All you have to do is text data to 33777 and get involved now.
2: Did you know there's no such thing as darkness? I mean, it's a thing, but it's not a thing. Technically, darkness is just the absence of light. Someone living in physical darkness for extended periods of time suffers physically and mentally. Darkness is disorienting and debilitating. You know, the same types of things happen to individuals.
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0: 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It's going to last you longer. It's going to be better. It's going to get hotter. It's a wonderful device made in Augusta, Georgia, no less. Nonetheless, so I started, a buddy of mine gave me his barbecue sauce recipe, and I was like, I like this, but I think I can make it more to my palate. And I have tinkered and tinkered and tinkered and tinkered and tinkered over the years, and now I give it to friends of mine. I'm like, here, this is your base. You get it to your flavor profile that you want, and holy moly, do I love it. I served these Wagyu steak sliders the other night on my portion. I always make this barbecue sauce for it, and anyone who has them can attest. It's phenomenal. I love the barbecue sauce. It's great on chicken and turkey, and anyway, I'll get that recipe out to you. I did the video. I got to put it all together. They're starting to make me. It's becoming just a new job, though, is the downside. Nonetheless, text recipe to 33777. I do love to cook, y'all. I got a tomahawk steak. So my buddy, I mentioned yesterday, Ben Palmer, if you want to follow a really great account, Grill This, Smoke That on Instagram, TikTok, wherever fine cooking videos are posted, I'm sure Ben posts. Mentioned yesterday, he sent me a note and said, I heard you talked about me. Yes, I did, because he's brilliant. And I saw him smoking a tomahawk ribeye, super thick one. I was like, you know what? Dang it, I can do that. And I made a cowboy butter with the basil and the rosemary and the thyme and the red pepper and the really rich European butter. And I put it on top of the smoker and let it all smoke. And then I seared it. It was phenomenal. Not a scrap left. I guess I'm going to have to film doing that as well. Philip, I know what we're having in 2 weeks when I get back from vacation. Going to do it all over again. The tomahawk steak. It was great. I'll put these recipes up. Now, when we come back, on a serious note, I got real serious stuff to talk to you about. Covetousness. You know, Nate Silver used to be at 538. Now he's got his own thing. He's done a deep dive on the data. Who are the Democratic Socialists? It is kids from upper income families who believe they are entitled to position in life and they do not have it. It's just like the communists of the day. The Frederick Engels and the Karl Marxes of the world were from an upper income class. And they decided that they were not getting what they should by right have by virtue of their position in life. And they came up with communism. The communists are a bunch of people who have embraced the 10th commandment as a way of life to covet instead of not coveting. I wrote about it this morning. I got some thoughts on it. I got to weave this data together from Nate Silver. It's a very interesting data on who these people are. And there is a way to combat them and push back. And unfortunately, I don't know that the Trump administration is intellectually capable of doing it because it would require them to give up on some of their failed economic ideas like tariffs in order to stimulate the economy and get people away from socialism. We'll discuss that when we come back. But first, I need to tell you about my perfectly snug mattress topper because I love it. Y'all, this is not a company that I'm advertising because I'm paid to advertise them, although they do pay me. I'm advertising it because I got one, because I wanted one, and I loved it. 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
3: This is a Fox News alert, a massive manhunt in Germany. I'm Carmen Roberts. A van plowed into a crowd at Berlin's annual Gay Pride celebration, killing one person and injuring at least 15. Police say that some of the victims are in critical condition and that they are searching for the driver and anyone else involved. The crash forced officials to cancel the event and a concert where hundreds of thousands of people had gathered there at the iconic Brandenburg Gate. For the first night in 2 weeks, U.S. and Iran did not launch attacks on each other.
9: For 13 nights in a row, U.S. forces targeted military positions inside Iran. Last night, quiet for the first time in those 2 weeks. President Trump has talked repeatedly over the last few days about consideration of a possible massive attack on Iran. But the president made sure to say all options for the U.S. still on the table. Things not completely quiet. Some military activity on the Gulf of Oman. A merchant ship tried to run the U.S. blockade of Iran's naval ports. It was warned four times and then disabled by the U.S. military.
3: Fox's Steve Harrigan in Tel Aviv. Meantime, Iran is accusing Ukraine of attacking one of its commercial ships in the Caspian Sea, killing one crew member and injuring another. Ukraine says it targeted Russian ships carrying Iran-linked military cargo. Democrats in Maine choose a candidate to run for U.S. Senate in November. He is Troy Jackson, a fifth-generation logger and former state Senate president.
10: I'm running to protect Social Security and Medicare. They're not going to touch that. And give every worker the freedom to organize a union without intimidation or retaliation.
3: Jackson will face off against U.S. Republican Senator Susan Collins as Democrats try to regain control of that chamber. 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
3: President Trump spoke at the White House Correspondents' Dinner for the first time as president, just a few months after an alleged assassination attempt at the dinner.
23: The president said it was important to not be deterred after his alleged attempted assassination back in April, and he touched on that last night. The president says he actually made some changes to his speech after the shooting. He said he'd been hoping to rip into people, but he decided to pull things back a bit. The president covered other topics, including the White House ballroom, crime, and the war in Iran. He says the U.S. and Iran are talking, but he still does not think Tehran is ready to make a deal. In his closing remarks, the president wore a 2028 cap, joking about running for a third term. Ultimately, though, he says he respects the work of the press corps who cover him, even if that relationship can be tense at times. And he says he does want to go back to the dinner next year.
3: Fox's Madeline Rivera at the White House. The accused assassin, Cole Allen, has pleaded not guilty. The American Red Cross sounds the alarm about a blood shortage.
24: The American Red Cross says the nation's blood supply dropped nearly 25% in June, coming amid what it calls summer trauma season. That's the period between Memorial Day and Labor Day when the need for blood to treat traumatic injuries often increases. Dr. Courtney Lawrence with the American Red Cross says summertime disrupted schedules means fewer regular donors are coming in.
25: I think that this blood crisis is something that is surmountable, but we really need people who, even those who've never thought about donating blood, to consider rolling up a sleeve.
24: She says just three additional donors at each Red Cross blood drive would be enough to stabilize the national blood supply. Tanya J. Powers, Fox News.
3: And a fourth firefighter has died after last month's deadly wildfire burnover near the Colorado-Utah border. Federal officials say 43-year-old Nathan Matthews died yesterday from his injuries nearly 1 month after he and his crew were trapped by fast-moving flames. Three members died at the scene. I'm Carmen Roberts. This is Fox News.
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3: Their U.S. Senate nominee challenging Republican Senator Susan Collins following the withdrawal of Graham Platner over sexual assault allegations. Jackson addressed his supporters after securing the nod.
4: Stand up to Donald Trump and ICE when they attack our workers, terrorize our neighbors, and threaten the freedoms generations of us fought to secure.
3: Jackson entered politics as a Republican, officially joining the Democratic Party in 2024. Overseas, tensions remain high with Iran as U.S. officials monitor the conflict as efforts continue around the Strait of Hormuz following military action. Meanwhile, the chief prosecutor of the International Criminal Court has been removed from his post. 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

0: 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One of our clients, Sonny's Barbecue, says,
1: "We've been on WBT since 1978 when we opened our first Sonny's in Charlotte. To this day, we contribute much of our success to H.A. Thompson. His mouthwatering commercials were responsible for helping us grow. We still believe in the power of WBT and have continued to include them in our advertising budget.
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0: The headlines move on, but the heartbreak and terror do not. Iran and terrorist proxies continue to target Israel. Hezbollah continues to attack in the north, forcing families to live under constant threat and in shelters. But Israel is not only defending her people, she's standing on the front lines against terror that threatens all of us. Even when the news crews leave, the International Fellowship of Christians and Jews is still there every day on the ground, providing life-saving aid. Near Israel's borders with Lebanon, a Hezbollah drone recently struck the home of Yelena. She was widowed earlier this year, leaving her alone. She was trapped inside by the blast. Thankfully, she wasn't injured, but she remains displaced. "It's hard these days," she told one volunteer for IFCJ, "but I don't want to leave." As Christians, we're called to stand with God's people and pray for those defending Israel and protecting the freedoms we hold dear. Join the International Fellowship of Christians and Jews in praying for the peace of Jerusalem and for the soldiers, families, and civilians carrying the burden of this fight. Right now, pray ifcj.org. That's pray ifcj.org.
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